0: than he would have started at after next season. And actually, you get him to take a lower number than his $40 million he could opt into, but you give him $90 million. Yeah, they're going to give him 3 years and 90 and say, well, this year we're saving $10 million, which I can take to the owner and say, we've got this luxury tax payment where you're paying $2.50 on every dollar. Well, we just cut $10 million off of our raw salary. 10 times 2.5 million is actually 35 million. We saved you $35 million by giving James Harden $90 million. Wrong.
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0: You gave James Harden $90 million. That's your problem. But that's what they're going to go with.
1: All right. Stay tuned. 6 o'clock hour coming up next. 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
1: 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Ben, it is time to talk some NHL, some conference finals. What about Vegas? Still rolling. Let's get out to the Zone phone. Joining us now, he covers the NHL for Sportsnet. He is Luke Fox with us here on Jake and Ben. Hey, Luke, thanks for a few minutes.
16: Yeah, happy to be with you guys. Exciting times in the hockey world. That was a great game last night. And we got another one. The Eastern Conference final starts tonight with Montreal and Carolina. So, yeah, the hockey's been great so far. Unfortunately, your local team got eliminated, but I think they had a great run and hopefully, you know, earned some fans of the sport, and they're still tuning in even though the Mammoth are out.
0: I know the Mammoth were fans were hoping they could advance and maybe play the Ducks in the second round because they thought there was a pathway to get to the conference finals the way Vegas has now. But I guess if you want to look at it this way, our Mammoth fans should be pretty happy because clearly they gave a good test to a Vegas team that's very competitive and has set themselves up to at least be a conversation that maybe they could win the series.
16: No, absolutely. And I think the major key last night and could be for the series is the health of Cale Makar, who is the Colorado Avalanche's best defenseman and arguably the best defenseman in the world. He got my vote for the Norris Trophy, which goes to top defenseman in the league this year. And he appears to be dealing with a pretty serious injury. There's, you know, most people suspect it's a shoulder. And so even though he played all of the first two rounds, he kept leaving a few games early to go get treatment. And then he did not play at all last night. And I think that was a major factor, not to take anything away from the Golden Knights, but he's the major puck mover back there for Colorado. He's great defensively and offensively. So not having him in the lineup was a big loss for the home team. And Vegas, to their credit, took advantage. And they got fantastic goaltending from Carter Hart. Brett Howden stays hot. He's up to 9 goals already in the playoffs. And Mitch Marner was out there making plays. So, you know, great start from Vegas. They had an advantage in terms of the Makar injury, and they absolutely took advantage of it.
1: So, as you kind of alluded to, we are, a lot of us, Ben and I included, are getting to know the NHL and getting to know the sport. And certainly after the first round in the playoffs, we're getting to know that Vegas is the worst. And you're not supposed to like Vegas. And, I have hockey people in my life that kind of help me that are into it or whatever. And I had a buddy who was just ranting and raving about the fine and saying, wow, what a big deal that was to take a second round pick. And the fine was $100,000, if I'm not mistaken. He was saying what a huge thing that was. And we haven't really seen that before. So I'm curious to your reaction to that and why maybe the league doesn't like Vegas either.
16: Yeah, no, I think it was steep. As a hockey writer, I'm all for some punishment. So they were fine because after the last round, which they actually won, the coach, John Tortorella, refused to take to the podium and answer reporters' questions. And they didn't open up the dressing room so the reporters could go in and talk to players. They only made a couple players available outside the room very briefly. And this was in Anaheim. And that goes against rules that the league has set down. You know, they're trying to grow the game. So, you know, say ESPN or TNT is there and you're not, you know, making the coach available or players available so they can get their post-game reaction clips to winning the series, I understand why the league would be a little ticked off. Now, Tortorella has a history of getting fined, so I wasn't hugely surprised that he got slapped personally with $100,000. But the second round pick, that was very steep. And that just shows how serious the league is about this, because that's significant. You know, you can find some really good players in hockey in the second round. So to actually take away a draft pick was more than just a slap on the wrist. Now, another incident that's going on that the league isn't completely happy with is Vegas fired their original coach this season, Bruce Cassidy, right before the playoffs, before hiring Tortorella. So they're still paying him. He's still on the payroll, but he wants another job. So the Edmonton Oilers and LA Kings have asked permission to speak with Cassidy, and Vegas has said, no, not yet. We're still playing hockey. And that has ticked off the Oilers. It's ticked off the Kings. Like, they don't have a coach right now. They're trying to hire the best coach available. And it looks bad on the league because, you know, you fired the guy. You didn't want him. So at least let him interview for other jobs. So it's really kind of funny what's going on. And Vegas, ever since they came into the league, has kind of been the bad boy franchise. They bend the rules and sometimes break them.
0: They have had success with Mitch Marner coming down specifically, and he was very slow to get started in the series against the Mammoth, and he's really exploded in the last two rounds and had a big game last night as well. Looking big picture at Toronto, because they traded Marner to Vegas, now Austin Matthews is obviously very much in the news, and I know there was a report yesterday that they'll listen to anyone except for trades for Austin Matthews. How realistic do you think that is? And you've seen the Mammoth's name tied pretty closely to Matthews if he were to hit the trade market.
16: Well, Utah's interest in Austin Matthews is 100% accurate. They would have to join a few other teams that would probably be raising their hand because centers of his ilk rarely become available, especially when they're in their prime. A couple years back, he scored 69 goals, threatened 70, which hasn't been done since the 90s. So a player like that may or may not become available, absolutely, the Mammoth are all over that. They want a superstar. So that part is true. Now, Austin holds all the cards here. He has two more years on his contract with the Maple Leafs, and he has a full no-move clause. So what that means is if he doesn't want to be traded, he doesn't have to be traded. But he may be willing to waive that clause if it's to a destination that he wants, which has put the Leafs in a really tough position because they wouldn't be trading from a position of leverage. So what they're trying to do now is convince Austin to buy into their program. They had the fifth worst record in the league last year, but they also just won the draft lottery and have the number one pick. So there is some growing optimism in Toronto. Now they got to sell Austin on that. They got to find a new coach. They got to hopefully get a winger he can play with in free agency or through the trade market. And they wanted to make Toronto as appealing as possible so that he doesn't say, hey, I want out. Now, if he does say, hey, I want out, for sure the Mammoth would be all over that. The Sharks would be over that. The Kings, there'd be a number of teams that would want a player like him because they just don't become available very often.
0: Is there no price too high? You know, again, we're trying to learn values of trades and individual players. Sure. And what they can, you know, the Mammoth have a loaded system of young players that are still coming up, whether they're in Arizona or still playing in some of the other leagues. Is there just no price you can pay that's too high, or what's reasonable?
16: Well, the good thing is, because Austin has so much control, he could probably go for a pretty reasonable price. Now, a good example is this past November, December, I think it was, Quinn Hughes was in a similar situation in Vancouver where he wanted out. He wasn't going to re-sign, but he still had a couple more years on his contract. And he basically guided them in the direction of Minnesota, where, you know, the Wild had, you know, they pushed the Avalanche in round two. They had a great run, and Hughes was a big part of that. Now, in trade, what they got were four pieces. They got, you know, like a third-line center, I'd say, in Marco Rossi. They got a pretty good defense prospect in Zeev Bjugum. And then they got, I think, another prospect and a pick. So there was like a package together. You're never going to find one piece on the Mammoth that equals Austin Matthews. Just like there wasn't one piece Minnesota had that equaled Quinn Hughes. So you kind of try and put four quarters together to make a dollar type of thing. But in hockey, like in other sports, whoever gets the best player wins. So if someone's trading for Austin Matthews, they're probably winning that trade, and Toronto's losing it. And that's because they gave him no move. And you have to be careful if you're a GM about giving players so much control.
1: Give us a little preview of the Eastern Conference Finals with Montreal and Carolina.
16: Yeah, it's a really interesting one. So you got the most veteran team, team that's been to last couple conference finals in Carolina, and they kept butting their heads against the Florida Panthers. Florida Panthers didn't even make the playoffs this year, so Carolina feels like it's their year. They're incredibly rested. They haven't lost a game all playoffs, back-to-back sweeps. So they've had 11 days off before tonight's game one, which is just crazy. It's almost too much rest, and so the worry is about rust. And then on Montreal, you have the youngest roster in the entire league. Their goaltender Dobish has been phenomenal, but they have inexperience, which they're trying to use as a good thing, because they are clearly the underdog. They're going up against a much more veteran team, but this is going to be a fast series. Carolina plays fast. Montreal has a lot of fast skill. It should be a hoot. I don't think Carolina is getting a sweep here, but Montreal could be a little battered. They've gone the distance. Two game sevens that they pulled out to get to this point.
0: Gary Bettman seems to really like Mammoth owner Ryan Smith. I think he likes that Ryan, if I had to guess, is bringing an NBA ownership approach to the NHL. He's building out the facilities. He's putting them in the best hotels. He's trying to really make it a show, which is very NBA related. On the flip side, Tom Dundon, who owns the Carolina Hurricanes, who we're talking about, just bought the Portland Trail Blazers and is trying to run an NBA team the way he runs an NHL team, and it really is rubbing some people the wrong way. Do you think what Ryan Smith is doing is going to catch on in the NHL? Are there other owners who own teams in a similar fashion, or is it a little more old school?
16: No, I hope it catches on. And I think Smith gained Bettman's approval right from the beginning, because ideally Smith wanted a brand new franchise, an expansion team. And he took a problem off Gary's hands, which was the Arizona Coyotes, a team that was, sucking up a lot of the shared revenue from other teams and wasn't sustainable on its own. So, Ryan Smith solving one of the league's problems by, not waiting for an expansion team and just relocating a team and quickly making it his own and, giving them a great practice facility and, investing his time into growing the fan base and making the players feel comfortable, I think has been phenomenal. Dundon's an interesting character. Yeah, I think you guys nailed it. You got two owners that complete ends of the spectrum. There's been reports of Hurricanes employees kind of being frustrated. Basically, the message is this guy's being a little bit cheap, and Smith is anything but cheap. And I think what he's done is fantastic. But it just shows you that there's two different ways to go about it. Carolina on the ice has proven very effective. They always make the playoffs. They usually win a round or two. So it is fascinating, just the two different ways these owners have gone about their business. But yeah, I've read some of the stuff about Dundon and the Trailblazers and some of the corners he's trying to cut financially and how it's not flying in the NBA.
1: But it has produced one of the best nicknames ever in El Cheapo, which is amazing, and I will always be
0: grateful for it.
1: Yes, very, very, very much. Listen, Luke, we appreciate all of your time. That was really great. Thank you for coming on, and hey, listen, we're going to bug you again before this thing's over.
16: Yeah, happy to do it. All right. Take care, guys. Thanks for having me on.
1: Thank you, Luke. Appreciate it. That is Luke Fox, covers the NHL for Sportsnet.
0: El Cheapo. It's great.
1: It is great. It's really funny.
0: So funny. I think the Mammoth should probably feel pretty okay about how they played in their first round. And I know it was disappointing, and it was easy to point out, well, they had a third period lead and three of the losses and weren't able to hold on to it. And you realize Vegas is very legit. Clearly Vegas is a very legitimate team, and the Mammoth came in and held their own. And now it's about finding, a couple of pieces here and there to round out the top. And if you could go get a superstar talent, as Luke Fox called Austin Matthews or somebody of that ilk, without giving up your current star players, your current best players, so you're just adding to the group, even if you're sacrificing maybe some of the guys who would be on the team 2, 3, 4 years from now, you have to think Bill and Chris Armstrong would take a very serious look at that.
1: I would way rather go to Vegas than Denver.
0: As a person. Okay.
1: And Denver is lovely, but I like Vegas. Mm-hmm. Go Avalanche. Did you hear what Luke was throwing in there? That the old coach wants to take a new job.
0: Yes.
1: The Kings, what'd he say? The
0: Bruce
1: Kings,
0: Cassidy.
1: Bruce Cassidy, the Kings, and what was the other one he threw out there? Want to hire him today.
0: Yeah.
1: And they said no.
0: Can't talk to him.
1: Just to be difficult.
0: To be petty. For a guy they fired with 8 games left who had put them in playoff position and had previously won a cup. Yeah, it's crazy.
1: That is listen, I'm all for being petty. I enjoy some good pettiness. That is brutal.
0: Absolutely.
1: That is brutal. Not like, I mean, Ben, I know non-competes aren't really a thing, but most companies, or at least most companies, if they laid you off or fired you or whatever, would be at least reasonable.
0: I've been fired with a non-compete. And they said, oh, yeah, of course, that's not binding. Like, if you can get a job, please.
1: Go for it.
0: For you.
1: Yeah.
0: For your sake.
1: Just like, now, if somebody's leaving to take another job at a competing whatever in the market back in the day, you know, if a company was a little stickler on the non-compete, that was a little more understanding.
0: Correct.
1: Right? But to can the guy right before the playoffs.
0: Right.
1: Like, hey, bro, your key card doesn't work. And then still, weeks later, the Kings are like, we really want to hire this dude. Nope. Can't even talk to him. Don't know what to tell you. That is brutal.
0: Now, from my perspective, personally, you know, Tortorella is probably a better coach than Andre Tourigny. He's won a Stanley Cup. He's won a bunch of games. Probably outcoached him in the series that we saw. But thankfully, when you and I have Coach Bear on our show, he talks. He gives us insight.
1: He's very candid.
0: Yeah. He's delightful. Like all of the things that I really appreciate in our specific position, Tortorella not speaking after they won the series. Not, hey, that was a tough loss. I need to be with my guys right now.
1: Uh-huh.
0: Hey, I'll catch you in the morning. Because I'll tell you the truth. Sometimes I have been told, like, we've not requested Will Hardy, but we've kind of been like, who do you guys want to talk to today? FYI, Will's talked to you guys 4 days in a row.
1: Uh-huh.
0: Do you mind giving him a day off?
1: Mm-hmm.
0: And if we said no, the Jazz would make Will available, but in certain situations, it's just like, can you give Will 1 non-media day? Fine. Totally understandable. You win a playoff series, the coach has to talk.
1: Uh-huh.
0: The coach has to talk. And Luke was being very nice about it. He said, I'm sure ESPN would like to be able to get video to put on their postgame. ESPN has already bought the postgame.
1: Mm.
0: That's what they bought. I hate them. I hate the interview in between the first and second quarter and the third and fourth quarter that you see in the NBA.
1: The coach interview.
0: I hate it. But I know ESPN paid a fortune for that interview. And that fortune pays the coach, pays part of the NBA salaries, et cetera, et cetera. It's negotiated into the CBA. It's a part of the money. It's a part of the maybe not the CBA, but the contract mm-hmm. you've gotten with your TV deals. They have to do it. And they get money from it. Tortorella has gotten money from the split of the CBA, from the TV rights deals that they agreed to from ESPN. When he doesn't come out, he's not doing work that he has truly been paid to do already. It's not just to grow the game. It's not just to say, I'm just curious to see what he had to say. He's literally been paid to do it.
1: The local broadcast probably directly gives him money.
0: Yeah, probably directly gives him money.
1: Uh-huh. So, yeah, I agree with you.
0: So I do not like John Tortorella particularly.
1: No,
0: I'm not impressed.
1: It sounds to me like the NHL has a rogue franchise on their hands. I love that fine.
0: And you know what? I actually love the storyline. I love the idea of a rogue team. I love bad boy teams.
1: Well, I'm cheering for the Avalanche for sure.
0: But yeah, it makes it easy to like the Avalanche more.
1: Goons, Vegas. Good grief. Run by goons.
0: Yeah.
1: It's a wonder they play like goons.
0: In a goon town.
1: In a goon town. Golly. All right. Stay tuned. It's Jake and Ben. We'll have that and more coming up next, 97.5 The KSL Sports Zone.
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17: 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I know that it'll take time. 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And I just like AJ because he's so strong and gifted, and he's always in balance. We'll just have to see what happens with three-point shooting. The shot doesn't look broke. 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
1: 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But shout out to the Bear River women's lacrosse team for their fifth consecutive 4A state championship. 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

0: gorgeous night, a gorgeous ballpark. We're back in Daybreak as tonight it's game three of the Salt Lake Bees and the Tacoma Rainiers. Welcome to America First Square. Tony Parks with you here in the booth. Sammy Miller is going to be joining us here soon. Last night, a complete team victory for the Tacoma Rainiers. They dominated 13-1. They've outscored the Bees 18-8 in the series. However, it's 1-1 after two games, and game number three should be a fun one. The good news for the Bees, Nelson Rada has continued to heat up as last night another extra base hit for him after an 0-for-22 stretch. He's had a hit in each of his last six games, eight out of his last nine, an extra base hit in each of his last three, including a pair of hustle doubles. And when he's on, he's a danger to take off at any moment, leads the PCL in stolen bases since he joined this team in August of last year. While the offense overall did not have a great night, this 20-year-old straightening things out with his game is a terrific sign. Tonight's pitching matchup, it includes Brett Carey, who's looked great lately, allowing just three earned over his last 10 2/3 over his last two starts. And for the Tacoma Rainiers, Randy Dobnak, who got the win and allowed just a run in his 5 1/3 against...
1: Landu brainstorms boat names for the boat he hopes to own.
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0: At 5-3, they split the first two with the Tacoma Rainiers. It is Brett Carey on the mound for the Salt Lake Bees. Had a rock-solid start his last time out against El Paso, went 5 2/3. Allowing just two earned runs, scattered eight hits. The Bees would go on to win that night. He got a no decision as they won in walk-off fashion thanks to Christian Moore. This starting lineup tonight for the Tacoma Rainiers includes Leo Rivas, who had 38 games to open with Seattle, hit 318 with the Tacoma Rainiers last year. This offense last night racked it up with 13 runs as they were excellent through the evening, including Brock Rodden, who hit his second grand slam of the season. We take a look at the defensive alignment for the Salt Lake Bees tonight. Is in left field, it's Donovan Walton. Center field, Nelson Rada. Bryce Teodosio's in right. Guzman in the hot corner with Sanchez at short. Nick Madrigal at second base. Trey Mancini at first. Omar Martinez is behind the dish. And it is Brett Carey on the mound. And for the Salt Lake Bees, they just continue to work their way through different chapters of the season. They allowed 13 runs overall last night. That was an encouraging outing, though, for Houston Harding. He took over in a tough spot, went 4 1/3, gave up just a run while striking out four. And today, this Bees offense that had been red hot in the month of May, hitting .313 during this fifth month of the year, last night kept in check to just three hits overall and one run. But now it is Leo Rivas to lead things off against Brett Carey. Mickey Smith calls the balls and strikes. Sean Sparling at first base. Macon Hammond is at third. It's the Bees. It's the Rainiers. It's a Thursday night. We're at the ballpark at America First Square, and there's nowhere else I'd rather be. Thanks so much for being with us here tonight on KMYU. First pitch. Misfires ball one, 67 degrees at 6:37. It's going to get down to the high 50s towards the end of this game tonight. Leo Rivas, the 1-0, takes just above the knees for a strike, 1-1. Leo Rivas mentioned how good he was last season with Tacoma in those 66 games. 8 doubles, 2 triples, 10 home runs. Led the PCL in walk rate at 20.7. Swings and misses, and it's 1-2. He was great in this ballpark, hitting 6 for 13 with a double to go with it. And overall, in his career, he has been excellent against the Bees. A batting average of .403, an on-base percentage of .507. 5 doubles, a couple of home runs, a dozen runs batted in, 11 walks. He's even been great with 6 stolen bases. This is down and in, nearly hit him. And the count's at 2 balls and 2 strikes. 20 hits last night for the Rainiers. That's the second time the Bees have allowed 20 or more in a game. Las Vegas did that to them on the road in that 19-9 loss back on April 24th. That's flied high and deep to right field, ranging over Teodosio. Over at the track, leaps up at the last moment to make the catch and bounces into the wall for out number one. Well, Rivas gave it a ride. Great job by Teodosio to close down. And we head on downstairs to check in with Sammy Miller.
11: Tony, when you watch Bees starting pitcher Brett Carey on the mound, he remains pretty cool, calm, and collected, never getting too high or too low, and he attributes this to being a command guy. For him, he knows that he's not going to overpower too many people, so the key for him is to A, attack first, but B, to never get too high into his emotions. He knows that it's so important just to keep it pitch to pitch, and he believes that if he lets his emotions get the best of him or get a little too much behind it, that's when it could leak over the heart of the plate and damage can come. Brett paused and then smiled, saying that he's given up too many hard hits over the years, and it's taught him to keep those emotions in check, and that'll be extremely important tonight against Tacoma, Tony.
0: I think you're right on the money with that, Sammy. He is exactly what you want when you talk about the demeanor of a guy who has to go out, take the ball every 5 days, and have that focus and that composure. I mean, you can say the words, you know, to just focus on what you can control and let the past go behind you as the 2-1 to Bliss. Cut on a miss, 2-2. But this guy really embodies it. I've watched him go out there when he had an outing of 9 up, 9 down through the first 3 innings, then gave up 3 in the 4th, 3 in the 5th, 3 in the 6th. He was the exact same guy after that performance as he was when he gave up 1 hit and shut out an opponent through 6 innings. I mean, Brett Carey really embodies exactly what you want in terms of confidence, and he's very honest to go with it as well, and just very methodical in his work during his days that he pitches and his off days. That's cut on a miss, strike 3. 2 up, 2 down in the top of the first. It'll bring up Brock Rodden. It's Brock Rodden, 2-for-6 last night, a grand slam, drove in 5. He had a terrific night. He's the first player in the PCL with multiple grand slams this season. Harry Ford with Tacoma hit 2 last year. Open stance, left side, first pitch. It's down, 1-0. Shadows here tonight, cutting across the back slope of the mound at this moment, as those shadows curve their way through the infield and on throughout the outfield. Caught on a missed, and it's a ball and a strike. Brock Rodden, 13 doubles to go with his 7 home runs on the year. 37 runs batted in now. This has been a very nice start to his season. He crowns that one right to the right side. Madrigal Rangers.
12: El primer fin de semana del verano marca el tono de toda la temporada. 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
17: Yeah, you know what it is. Black and yellow, black and yellow, black and yellow, black and yellow. Yeah.
0: As we go to the bottom of the first, Nelson Rana, 6-game hit streak. And he has hit in 8 of his last 9. He has been great. Went in the leadoff spot for the batting order, hitting .302. The Bees 10-6 when he's in the one spot. What is interesting, when he bats in the two hole, he is hitting .169, and the Bees 5-11. So a 16-game sample with him in the one spot and two spot. 10-6 in the one, 5-11 in the two. Leads it off against Randy Dobnak. And the first pitch swinging softly grounds towards the second baseman, Bliss. Goes to his right a bit. Sidearm throw on the move in time. One pitch, one out. Defensive alignment tonight for Tacoma. Colin Davis in left. It's Labrada in center. Brennan Davis is in right. Rodden in the hot corner. Rivas at short. Bliss at second. Taylor at first. Brian O'Keefe behind the dish. Randy Dobnak is on the mound. Here is Christian Moore. Takes for ball one. Moore had his hit streak come to an end after the great work of him battling back on the IL. And while he had that 6-game hit streak, he has reached base in 7 straight. Takes a strike and the count's 1-1. 0-for-3 last night with a walk. 2-for-8 in the series. A couple of runs scored. The Bees won game 1-7-5. They lost last night 13-1. So that pitch is outside, 2 balls and a strike. What an impressive performance last night by Casey Lawrence and the pen for the Rainiers. This Salt Lake offense was red hot. Among the best in the month of May. It's the 2-1. It's down and in. 3 balls and a strike. They were hitting .313 during the homestand. They had more runs scored than any other team in the league during that gap. As they played at 54, that included the opener on Tuesday night, 3-1, and Moore takes inside ball 4. A base on balls for the 31st time of the year for Christian Moore. And his on-base streak now has reached 8. To bring up Denzer Guzman. And Guzman, in a scoreless game, bottom of the first. Guzman had a 12-game hit streak end last night. Second most hits in AAA during the month of May. Christian Moore over there at first, 4-for-7 stealing bases. Corners creeping in, middle infielder's back, shifted left. Moore grounds in a one bounce right to the third baseman, Rodden. On to second for one. Ow, on to first, a double play. Guzman grounds into a 5-4-3 twin killing, and the inning is over. No runs, no hits, no errors, and nobody left. Dobnak faces the minimum 3. We have no scores. We head to the second on KMYU.
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0: It's Thirsty Thursday here tonight at the ballpark at America First Square. Join us for all Thursday games. Get $6 beer, $3 sodas right here in Daybreak. So bring your best friend. Come on down. Have your favorite beverage. Have your favorite food, too. He is attacking those wings. That kid was not messing around. He knew the game plan. Didn't have wings before the game. He's not taking it easy on those at all. Goes with the ranch. Good call. First pitch swinging. Fly to the right side by Brandon Davis. That's going to go out of play. 0-1. Brandon Davis, 2-for-6 last night. Had a 3-run homer and a double. He has 13 doubles and now 9 home runs on the season. Takes on the outside corner for a strike. Brandon Davis, that was his 8th multi-hit game this month. Batting .375 since May 5th. That leads the Pacific Coast League. With 21 hits, he has 8 doubles, a total of 12 extra base hits. Here's the 0-2 pitch. Davis flies it foul to the right side. Off the top of the upper deck and down. Do it again at no balls and 2 strikes. For Brennan Davis, that was the 6th time this year he's had multiple extra base hits. That was his 13th multi-hit game. Outside, 1-2. Batting in the cleanup spot here tonight. It was a 3-up, 3-down top of the first for Brad Carey. Carey with a 1-2. And Davis puts it in the air, left side. Shallow left field is where Sanchez, the shortstop, battle in the sun. He'll drift to his left and make the catch. We're out number one. Last night was the 6th game of this homestand. The Bees did not commit an error. They've now played clean defensively over the last 23 innings. Now 23. Victor Labrada, Texas League postseason All-Star and the number 25 prospect in the Rainiers, or rather Mariners organization. Labrada had an interesting night as he squares to bunt, pulls back at the pitch is high, ball one. Labrada started 0-for-3 and then was 3 of his last 3. Single, single, double to close things out in the 7th, 8th, and the 9th. 1-0. And Labrada smokes a line drive into right field. Base hit over to cut it off and sliding down.

0: brought it is he got out of the box quickly. I mean, he knows Teodosio covers a great amount of ground, but he gets there quickly, whether it's making a catch or cutting a ball off to save a base. And so Labrada knew with the arm of Teodosio and the range of Teodosio, he was going to have to hustle. Colin Davis fouls it back 0-1. When you love watching guys like Colin Davis, but also Victor Labrada, he's played so well in this ballpark. Colin Davis has played well so far in this ballpark. Back-to-back games with at least three hits. So takes on the outside corner. And it's 0-2. Colin Davis, 3-for-5 last night with a walk. He is 7-for-9 in this series with a run batted in. Brian O'Keefe earlier this month had back-to-back games with three hits as well. Here's the 0-2. It's in the dirt, blocked by the catcher, Martinez. No score, top two, one out. Labrada at second base. Went Colin Davis, 10-for-21 over his last five games. He has scored in every one of those games. He has two home runs in that span. And he's been exceptional on the road. Davis right hand batter ready. Davis pops it up right side. That's going to go out of play. Colin Davis, whose grandpa is Ted Davis, played football at Georgia Tech and was a Georgia Tech Hall of Famer. Played in the early 60s, was the fourth round pick in the NFL to the Baltimore Colts, then played with the Saints and the Dolphins. The pitch is high. Counts at 2 balls and 2 strikes. His mom played soccer at Alabama. Brother Connor was a baseball player at Auburn, helping them to the College World Series in 2019. And his brother was a wide receiver at UAB. Pitch is bounced to the left side, over to get it in foul ground as Guzman, the third baseman. On the move was Victor Labrada, got a great jump. He'll return back to second base, one out. Labrada at second, no score, top two. Colin Davis on the road hitting 361. That includes his great work during this series. Mentioned his grandpa, Ted Davis. He was a ref in the 80s in the SEC. Then owned his own clinic as a veterinarian. Retired back in 2010. 2-2. It's up. 3 balls and 2 strikes. Bees in their longest homestand of the season, a 12-gamer, 5-3 during this. The series so far split 1 game apiece. Tacoma won 15 of the 18 matchups last year. That's foul tipped into the glove, strike three. Second strikeout of the night for Brent Carey. Labrada still at second, 2 down. It'll bring up Brian O'Keefe.
1: Catcher, number 44, Brian O'Keefe.
0: Brian O'Keefe back on Tuesday, 0-for-2, but did reach a couple of times with a pair of walks, batting over 300 on the year. Labrada the lead at second, staring right into that sun, and the pitch breaks in for a strike, 0-1. O'Keefe, 10 doubles, tied for the most by a Triple-A catcher. Since 2022, Brian O'Keefe leads all catchers in home runs at the Triple-A level. 0-1, fouled off at home plate. And it's no balls and two strikes with 2 down, top two. Zeros on the board for both teams. O'Keefe, with those 10 doubles, has 2 home runs. Hitting just 3-for-20 with runners in scoring position. He's trying to change that right now. Righty-on-righty matchup.
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0: So he still says to this day, he's like, man, what did I do wrong?
1: Well, I love that he has that amount of attention to that details. It's 1-1 to Donovan Walton leading off this inning. I think it's fantastic that he wanted to be the very best Uber driver out there, right? Like, whatever he does, he wants to be the absolute best.
0: Exactly.
1: And I think that just tells you who Randy Dobnak is.
0: No, he is a true competitor, and he actually said that he learned a lot of lessons, one being expect the unexpected. He had no idea who would come into the car every night or certain locations that he would have to go to, and he applies that to being a pitcher. He doesn't know, you know, if he's going to get into certain jams or what pitches feel good that night.
1: Good point.
0: A lot of comparisons.
1: Yeah, I think there is, you know, anything you do, especially when it's outside of what you're around every day, is the 3-1 on the outside corner, a strike to Donovan Walton. He'll stay in the box. 3-2 the count. Base is empty. Now, I think it's awesome. Now, Sammy, did you ever have, outside of sports, other jobs that you worked that you maybe had to apply something to what you do as a sideline reporter?
0: Well, I was a camp coach for basketball.
1: Yes.
0: Shout out MVP camp. So I was the 5- and 6-year-old basketball coach. So a lot of patience, I would say, when you're, you know, coaching little 5-year-olds, a jump stop, how to use the backboard, you know, bounce passes, chest passes, all that fun stuff. So I would definitely say patience from that, applying that to the broadcasting world.
1: Okay, so you didn't really go over the matchup zone with them.
0: You know, we didn't get there, unfortunately, Tony. That was more the 7 and 8 bracket. I didn't graduate to that point. I was the 5 and 6, the little tykes hoops.
1: I can see you over there. UCLA down. UCLA down. Trying to call out plays.
0: Triangle.
1: Good stuff, Sammy. Love it as always. Randy Dobnak, who is in his second inning of work. The leadoff walk to Walton, Trey Mancini. With a count 0-1 after fouling off the first pitch. Yeah, you love the journey, you know, for all of these guys. The throw over to first base, back with that first slide, Donovan Walton. The journey is so special, and Sammy and I have the blessing of being around that all the time, hearing the stories of sometimes guys sharing an apartment with several teammates or what their travel may have been like. Here's the 0-1 pitch from Dobnak to Mancini. And he grounds it softly back towards the middle by the second base bag. Bliss has it, takes it to the bag himself, throw to first in time. Boy, Bliss had to go to the other side of the street to get that ball. That was not all that hard hit by Mancini. And so Bliss had to get to it quickly, beat Walton to second, which he did barely, and then fire a strike to first. And last night, we could talk about Casey Lawrence and his perfect 5 innings and shut the Bees out in 6 2/3. I mean, it was a terrific performance. But this infield last night was stellar. Here's Nick Madrigal, takes a strike. And it's 0-1. No score, bottom two, two out, nobody on. The Bees with a pair of walks tonight, but they do not have a hit. Defensively, Tacoma now with 2 double plays. Pitch is low, 1-1. Well, but last night, it was just stellar. That infield, as Bliss was at third, made a couple of nice plays. Windisch had some terrific picks over there at first base. Rodden was at short. He and Lopez in the middle. You know, they just simply shut it down throughout the course of the night. As the Bees had a tough time, as this is grounded, back towards the middle and through, past the diving Rivas, and into center field. Nick Madrigal with the first hit of the game for the Salt Lake Bees. And Madrigal has been stellar. That is now 17 games in a row he has reached base. During this homestand, he is now 7-for-18. And in the first 4 innings, Nick Madrigal batting .377 with 7 extra base hits and 9 walks. Hit his first home run back on Sunday. He is really coming back to form. Madrigal, the lead at first, the pitch. And Martinez takes a shot. This one rides in and hits him. Martinez take the slow walk over to first base. That one looked like it hurt. So far in the night, Dobnak has allowed just 1 hit, 2 walks, and now a hit by a pitch. 2 on, 2 out. Here's Bryce Teodosio. Bryce Teodosio, hitless last night, had a pair of hits in game one of this series. His first start back with the Bees, he had multiple extra base hits. And now Teodosio gets hit with a timing violation, and it's 0-1. From the stretch, Dobnak comes the pitch. Teodosio swings and misses, and I believe the count is no balls and two strikes. Indeed it is. Madrigal at second. Martinez at first. Dobnak from the stretch. Kicks and deals. Teodosio starts after it. Watches it down and away. It's a ball and two strikes. Bryce Teodosio, who started last year with the Bees, hitting .409. We mentioned Salt Lake, that 40-game stretch in the back half of last season. They were the best team in the PCL. One of the things that started all of that was
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1: Always love it. Well, we have a Rookie of the Year nominee. Look at that game face over there. Had a lot of big smiles. Great focus. Bouncing up and down, ready to go. They're likely to get through six innings, which would be a quality start here tonight. It'd be a great debut for that youngster. Good snacks over there. And the parents knew the game plan tonight. No score. We're on to the top of the third inning. Brett Carey leads it off. Faces Carson Taylor, who will lead it off. Taylor batting .333 in May with nine walks. He has an on-base percentage of .469. That's the second best in the PCL. Swings and misses 0-1. Carson Taylor did not play in last night's game. 0-3 on Tuesday with a walk. Infield pushed hard to the right. The 0-1. And on the outside corner, a called strike. Tapping the helmet right away was Taylor. Mickey Smith with the announcement. Count right now, is it 0-2? In the review, said the call is confirmed. So no balls, two strikes, nobody out. Here, this top of the third inning. And these two teams, well, they know how important this series is going to be if they want to have any chance to stay in the hunt for this first half in the PCL. As the Sacramento River Cats have been hot as of late. Here's the 0-2. Grounded back towards Carey. Knocks it down with his glove. Picks it up with a bare hand from the mound. Throws to first in time. One out. Oh, Carey did a great job. Steadies after he knocks that ball down. Makes the play. It brings up Hogan Windisch. Now Windisch, the DH tonight. 1-for-4 with a walk and a run scored last night. And his stat line would not tell you just how well he played. Over there at first base. I mean, he saved a few key throws that were, you know, not bad. But on the short hop, made some terrific picks. The first pitch at the knees for a strike, 0-1. But Windisch was just stellar, lunging out on the backhand stops. I mean, you want to talk about a terrific game over there at first base. The pitch is low, 1-1. And I understand that's his job, but, boy, he made it look easy. Back-to-back plays in a key inning early. as the Bees were trying to just find any way to get someone on base. So that's fly to the right side, foul. Now the count is 1-2. It was back in the third inning last night. Just back-to-back plays. He was over there. And saved a play where Mancini was out on a bang-bang throw from Bliss from the corner, and then it was Bliss again who threw out Sanchez, but Windisch was really the hero of the play. 1-2. Line drive down the right field line. This ball slicing. Foul. As it short hops the sidewall. We'll do it again at 1-2. Hogan Windisch, seventh round pick of the Mariners back in 22. Brett Carey has allowed just one walk so far. He has retired seven of the first eight that he's faced. Windisch 5 for 25 in the time that he's been with the Rainiers. Here's the 1-2 pitch. Cut on a miss, strike three. Boy, Brett Carey looks great here so far tonight. Great life and movement on the pitches, great locations time and time again. He went fastball, changeup, fastball, fastball, and then just closed it out beautifully. And that pitch that darted down on the slider. Two out, nobody on. Here's Leo Rivas. He flied out to right field as Teodosio tracked it down in front of the track. 0-1. Leo Rivas. To mention how well he's played.
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1: 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See a great game of catch going on over there on the berm. No score, bottom three. 9-1-2 hitters due up for the Bees. Yomer Sanchez, Nelson Rada, and Christian Moore. Sanchez batting from the left-hand side, fouls it off right there at home plate. Yomer, who came on as a defensive replacement yesterday, it was tough with Chris Taylor, who was hit by a pitch. He stayed in the game, but then exited between innings. As Yomer did not have an official at-bat. He walked once. He has had a great month of May. Takes on the outside corner for a strike, 0-2. Dobnak at 25 pitches here in the early moments of the third. Sanchez hitting .381 in the month of May. Five extra base hits, 12 runs batted in. Hits a line drive into center field, a base hit. He just picks up right where he left off. He was 2-for-4 with a double and a run batted in on Tuesday. On the bottom of the order, continues to be so productive. Different guys end up in the bottom of the order. Madrigal's been down there a number of times, has had productive stretches. Bryce Teodosio. And also know, Chris Taylor's been a part of that success. Nelson Rada batting in the one spot tonight with a runner at first. Nobody out, no score. Bottom of the third. Dobnak deals. And Rada squares up the bunt, fouls it off of the catcher, O'Keefe. It's 0-1. Well, Nelson Rada, it's been fun watching him so far this season and throughout his career. Against Tacoma, he's been great, as he was last year in that final series of the season against the Rainiers, hitting .323 against them with four doubles. One of those, or two of those doubles have been during this series, this week. Corners in, middle infielder's back, tilted right. Rada squares the bunt again, and he chops it down on the plate foul as it goes off to the left. And it's 0-2. What you love about Rada's doubles, they've both been hustle doubles. One of them where he had to motor into second and beat a throw. The other one last night, as it was softly hit up the middle infielders had it go right between them, and he knew the center fielder had a long way to go to get to it. He just never stopped running. He has such great instinct. Rada takes inside 1-2. Nothing for Tacoma, nothing for the Bees. Bottom of the third, nobody out. Sanchez over there at first, 5 stolen bases on 6 attempts. But the high level of intelligence and instinct and the inches and the understanding of the nuances as Rada smashes it into right field. It's going to get down for a base hit. Rounding second on his way to third is Sanchez. Throw goes into second. Back-to-back singles, Sanchez and Rada. The Bees have the table set in the bottom of the first. Nelson Rada had that 0-for-22 stretch, and now all of a sudden, he has just started to catch fire again. This is a 7-game hit streak for him. He has a hit in 9 of his last 10 games. We talked about the extra base hits. Well, he just simply puts the bat on the ball, and after being down in the count, after trying to bunt a couple of times, swings away, lines a single in the right center. Christian Moore, first pitch, takes a strike, 0-1. Moore walked back in the first inning. Dobnak was really helped in the first and the second with a double play from his defense. A 5-4-3 twin killing in the first. Bliss with a great 4-3 double play in the second. Could use one right now, that's for sure. Dobnak from the stretch. Pitch to Christian Moore, no throw over to first, and Rada with a head first dive does get back an ooh from the crowd, as that was close. Christian Moore has been exceptional with runners in scoring position, hitting .393. The Bees the second best in AAA during this month, hitting with runners in scoring position. There goes Rada, and Moore fouls it back. It was a bluff at first from Rada. And the count's 0-2, no score, bottom of the third. Nobody out, Sanchez at third, Rada at first. The Bees batting .337 in May with runners in scoring position. Only Albuquerque has been better in all of AAA, hitting .342. Here comes the 0-2, Rada bluffs, and the pitch is down. 1-2. Last night for the Bees, they were 1-for-5 with runners in scoring position. They just did not get many opportunities. Casey Lawrence was a big reason why. As the Bees were held scoreless through the first 8, played it a run in that 9th. Throw over to first, Rada caught leaning, and he's out. A dart from Dobnak, and a very important first out of this third inning. A rare moment that you would ever see Nelson Rada picked off. Great job on the tag as well by Taylor, who's excellent at picking that ball and in one motion swiping the tag. So runner at third, one out. Moore in the box, the 1-2. Moore takes in the dirt, nice block by O'Keefe. He keeps it in front. And the count's even at 2-2. Well, especially the stress that a base runner at first base like Rada can cause even without a runner at third. Dobnak almost got him the first time and nabbed him the second time. Infield, edge of the grass. The shortstop, Rivas, is in on the grass. Dobnak with the 2-2, knee up, foot down, fires, and Moore puts it in the air. Out to right field, heading towards the line, Brennan Davis. Runs to the rising sidewall, and it drops in the eighth row in the angled seats. We'll do it again, 2-2. B's trying to plate the first run of the game here tonight. No score. One out. We're in the bottom of the third inning. Wind pushing now left to right. It's also been blowing straight out of right tonight. It is a stronger wind than what it has been over the past week. 2-2. Moore lines it into center field. Base hit. Walking home from third, Yomer Sanchez. Christian Moore wasn't happy about his hit streak ending yesterday. It's his first hit of the night tonight, an RBI single. B's up 1-0.
16: Third baseman, number 13.
1: Now Moore, when I was talking to him before the game, BP, he was very focused. I'm not going to lie, he was a little bit irritable about the fact that his hit streak came to an end. He's been great since coming off the IL. I said, well, your on-base streak is still intact. And just kind of said, yeah, I know. The pitch in there for a strike, 0-1, Denzer Guzman. And he just wanted to keep that momentum going, but, you know, Moore came in, laser-focused today. He's reached base twice already. Denzer Guzman grounded into a double play back in the first. 1-0 B's, bottom of the third, one out. Moore the lead over there at first base. Guzman grounds it hard. Left side to the third baseman, Rodney. Picks it, throws to second for one. On to first, another double play. Another 5-4-3 twin killing. Tacoma with a double play in the first, second, and third inning. The Bees, though, with a run. And they lead 1-0 as we head to the fourth on KMYU.
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1: 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I mentioned this before, Vanessa Hudgens, who is the wife of Cole Tucker. Cole Tucker played for the Bees a couple years ago. It's the first pitch to Bliss. It's fouled back. 0-1. 1-0. Bees on top. They plated a run in that third inning after three hits, a big pickoff from Randy Dobnak of RADA, and then a third double play by the defense of Tacoma. Pitches low, 1-1. Bliss struck out back in that first inning. Bliss 3-for-4 last night with a double. He reached base 5 times. He has 7 doubles in May. Here's the 1-1. Grounded hard, left side through the hole, base hit. Now Bliss with the leadoff single. It's a good sign for Bliss. He has struggled overall this year leading off an inning at just 5-for-35. Second hit of the night for the Tacoma Rainiers. It's Carey pitched a 1-2-3 first and a 3-up, 3-down third. Brock Rodden grounded out to second in the first inning. to mention how well Rodden has played in May. 21 runs batted in this month, the most in the league. So Rodden takes on the outside corner for a strike. Bliss over there at first base, 50 stolen bases back in 2024. In his career against the Salt Lake Bees, he is 11 for 11. Here's the 0-1. Rodden takes for a ball just outside, and it's 1-1. Bliss over there at first base made the Mariners' opening day roster last year. Had a game with the M's back in March this year against Cleveland. Former All-American from Auburn. Corners in, nobody out, 1-1 the count. 1-0 the score, B's in the lead as the pitch is outside. Two balls and a strike. And when the B's score first, amazingly, they're 6-11. When the opponent scores first, they're 15-14. Go figure. On the move, Bliss. The pitch, it's down. The throw by Martinez to second. Snag, tag, out at second. Caught stealing, 2-6. What a throw by Martinez as he had to go down and get this ball. That was not an easy play against a dynamic base runner. Martinez had to make a perfect throw, and the throw was perfect. Sanchez went down to a knee to catch that ball right into the sliding path of Bliss. This is bounced over the first base bag. Mancini has it by the chalk line, flips to carry covering. Two down. 3-1 the put out. For more on Brennan Davis, who now steps in the box, here's Sammy Miller.
0: There are a whole lot of baseball players in this world, but Tony, we may have found the only one that has two pet llamas named Marco and Polo, and that's Brennan Davis. His mom is a huge animal lover and is one of the main reasons why he is too. And Brennan grew up in a horse household as his mom would ride horses. So they had stables and a whole lot of land, and you name it, and the Davis family probably had it. Goats, peacocks, donkeys, dogs. And Brennan emphasized that you will never find anyone who loves animals more than his mom. So anytime he's able to go back home to Chandler, Arizona, he loves soaking it all in. And of course, saying hi to all of those animals, Tony.
1: Well, and while he was out there, he would find the oranges that were on the ground and on the trees. He would be picking them up as a kid and with a mini bat, throwing them in the air and hitting them. That's where he first found his love for baseball. His mom started supporting him with it. Here's a line drive to center. Rada fighting the sun monster, has to play it on a bounce. Davis turns it first. He'll hold up there. Good work by Rada to keep that in front of him. It's a two-out single for Brennan Davis. And Rada had a really tough time with that sun and amazingly picked that ball. And that keeps Davis at first. But Davis, who would swing and hit those oranges over and over and over again. His mom said, boy, he hit it far, and he wouldn't get tired of doing it. This is bounced towards the second baseman, Madrigal. On the second hop, he has it from the edge of the grass, throws to first, and the inning is over. A couple of hits, a big caught stealing, Martinez to Sanchez. We head to the fourth. It's the Bees 1, the Rainiers nothing on KMYU.
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1: The fourth inning, 1-0 Bees. Brennan Davis out there in right field. Sammy Miller had a great report on him and the work he had out there on the farm. See some of those animals that Sammy was talking about. He learned a ton about responsibility and then how to hit. Those are the little oranges that he would go out there and hit. Gave him great focus. He would do it over and over and over again. It was his first love for the game of baseball. And he had a great connection there with his mom, who supported him a ton in his love for the game. He was the second-round pick of the Cubs back in 2018. As Donovan Walton leads off the bottom of the fourth, takes low ball one. And also, he's known for his kindness. He was excellent at looking out for those who may be by themselves or standing up for those who were bullied. He gives a lot of credit to his mother, who raised him and raised him very well. His mom is Jackie Davis Dolak. She was a long jumper at Washington. Very accomplished athlete. As she was inducted into the Tacoma Pierce County Sports Hall of Fame back in 2010. Here's the 1-1 pitch to Donovan Walton. It's down, two balls and a strike. And I love the story of Brandon Davis. He tried to pay off her house when he was drafted. She would not let him. So we got her a puppy instead. I mean, there couldn't be a better way to make a connection than with an animal between those two. So the pitch is down and in, three balls and a strike. But it's Sammy Miller, who does such a great job talking about the journeys of so many players, what they go through, the wonderful experiences they've had that help make them who they are. It's a five-pitch walk to Donovan Walton, lead off the bottom of the fourth. Bees up one zip. Here's Trey Mancini coming to the plate. It is special to watch these players play at this level, live their dream to play at the major league level. And as we broadcast games for the Salt Lake Bees, there's no doubt we make a great connection with the home team, but we'll always be fans of each player, both sides, because we know the hard work and the dedication of what it takes even to get here. At the knees, a strike to Mancini. Mancini hit one softly back towards the middle. Bliss made a terrific play, the second baseman at Tacoma. Went to the other side of second base to get it, get the lead man, and then turn it into a double play with a great throw to first. Mancini watches the next pitch low. The count is one ball and one strike. Talk about great journeys. Trey Mancini's journey has been a special one. The AL Comeback Player of the Year back in 2021. Well, he was with the Baltimore Orioles. Here's the 1-1. Mancini arms up, takes in. And it's 2-1. That was after winning his battle with cancer during 2020. And he came back and had such a special season. Some wonderful ovations from the fans in Baltimore. Walton bluffs at first. The pitch is low, and the count is 3-1. 1-0 Bees. Bottom of the fourth, nobody out. The series tied 1-1. Trey Mancini, who's a girl dad and a very proud girl dad. He's talked a lot about how much he loves connecting with his little 7-month-old daughter. Traveled to Nashville on an off day. Made sure to spend the day with her. He understands the importance of time and the importance of life. Mancini, hard hit, ground ball, right to Rivas at second. Throws to second for one. On to first, they roll him up again. This one's 6-4-3. That is the fourth double play of the game. As the Bees been hitting it hard, but to the middle infielders. And the Rainiers had a double play in the first, a double play in the second, one in the third, and now one in the fourth. It feels like they could have more, but they were running out of outs. So you can really only have one in an inning. Technically, you could actually have two, but that's a much longer discussion on the fourth out. And yes, that's a real thing. First pitch, a strike to Nick Madrigal. He singled in the second inning. 1-0 Bees. That pitch is down, and the count is 1-1. The 17-game on-base streak now for Madrigal. That's the second longest of the season for Salt Lake. Nico Cavadas had an 18-gamer earlier this year. 1-1 pitch. Madrigal fouls it off at home plate. The count's 1-2. Well, Randy Dobnak, who has allowed a base runner in every inning, multiple base runners in the second and the third, he's got some help from his friends. A double play every inning. 4 is the most twin killings by a Bees opponent so far this year. The 1-2 hit high in the air down the right field line, ranging towards the chalk.
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23: 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I almost went with a cape, but didn't want to come across as pretentious.
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22: 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First day on the job. We've got this, right?
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22: Which means I can guide my human around a busy city with ease.
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1: Rainiers, we're on to the fifth inning, 1-0 Salt Lake. 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
0: Tony, of course, it is talent show night, so I had to dive into what talents these Bees players have, of course, other than their skills on the field. Now, wide variety. And first up, we had a lot of guys that said they wish they could be singers, but unfortunately they said they don't have the skills for it. But when it comes to what they do have, Jared Southard can not only juggle, but he can juggle while walking around the warning track. He can also wake surf, and he can play the saxophone. I said, Jared, is there anything you can't do? And he said, I try to, you know, tap into my skills any way he can. And then Sammy Natera Jr., he can do the splits. Trey Mancini is really good at playing both tennis and pickleball. And Sean Anderson's hidden talent, get this, Tony, he can wash the dishes while he cooks so he doesn't have to clean after. That's a 10 out of 10. For Cade and Dana, he said he is a really good singer, more of the country music type of vibe, a Morgan Wallen, a Zach Bryan.
1: All right.
0: I asked him to sing. He unfortunately said no. And then Donovan Walton was the one that said, Sammy, if I could write my own music, sing, and then sell out stadiums, that would be ideal. Joey Lucchese said that he wants to be a mastermind of stocks so that he could make $2 million. I mean, I can go on and on, Tony. These players have an incredible imagination.
1: I love it. What was your big talent other than your wonderful work as sideline reporting on 3-1 pitch? Colin Davis fouls it off. What was your go-to hidden talent?
0: Okay, so Tony, I'm gonna go more towards the lines of a talent that I wish I had, because when I was 5 years old, I thought I was gonna be on American Idol. You don't want to hear this voice, okay? I told you before, the ears will start bleeding. But yeah, my big thing was I thought I was gonna get like the golden buzzer on America's Got Talent or be the final for American Idol.
1: So was it Simon Cowell who shut it down eventually? Did you get a chance to stand in front of him and he cruelly gave you the truth about your singing talents, or like how did the dream come to an end when it came to the singing career of Sammy Miller?
0: Well, Tony, funny enough, I actually went to a taping of American Idol.
1: Okay.
0: And I met Simon Cowell. Of course, I'm not going to say, though, oh, Simon, you want to hear me sing?
1: Oh.
0: I was too scared for that. I just, you know, my hand was probably shaking and I shook his hand. But I think it just came down to it. You know, I come from a coach's family. You play sports at that point. So
1: yes.
0: I hung up, you know, I put that microphone down and now I'm picking up another microphone. But we like to talk and not sing around here.
1: You were very honest about where the shortcomings existed. Brian O'Keefe is now in the box after Colin Davis with a leadoff walk. Martinez blocks the pitch as it was in front of the plate. And the count's 1-0. Did your brothers, now I know you came from a coaching family, a basketball family. Was there ever anything else that you thought, man, if they weren't coaching, that this would have been, you know, the go-to profession of any kind?
0: Well, funny enough, my oldest brother, who is now coaching at the University of Texas, he was a basketball player. But he's a tall 6'5 lefty, so we all thought he would be a great pitcher. So I always give him a hard time when I see our pitchers. I'm like, David, you could have had a great life here, you know, maybe playing for the Salt Lake Bees. So I would say more the baseball route.
1: Yeah.
0: You know, the singing and the dancing, that really isn't a big thing in the Miller family. What about you, Tony? What would have been your big talent?
1: You know, what's interesting is Brian O'Keefe flies this high in the air down the right field line. It's going to go foul, 1-1. It was actually where my broadcast career got started, was impersonating broadcasters. And that's how it got started, with Harry Carey to Steve Stone to then Hot Rod Hundley when we were in Salt Lake City, Marv Albert. And it really is what started my interest in broadcasting, because not only would I impersonate them, but then I would also call it the way that they would. It's on the move was Davis, and it's fouled off, 1-2. But it wasn't just broadcasters, Sammy. It would then go into cartoon characters. I would impersonate my friend's parents. That helped with a few prank phone calls over the years.
0: Incredible.
1: When we didn't have caller ID. And, you know, every now and again, I would make Pizza Hut think that Hot Rod Hundley just ordered a double sausage. You know, things like that would happen. But then we even had, as the 1-2 to O'Keefe is cut on a miss. Foul tipped into the glove. Officially nice squeeze by Martinez. One out, one on, 1-0 Bees, top of the fifth. But then we had a friend of the family who had a youngster who loved Elmo, so I'd make the phone call. And then Elmo would tell the kiddo to go to bed and all that stuff, and we would work it out that way. And so then it just got all kinds of crazy. We could even have fun with this. Is Carson Taylor, 0-1. Bulls up 1-0. Strike one. Elmo, love baseball. Woo! And so it would just go on, and we'd sing the songs, you know.
0: Tony, like, that was 10 out of 10. I thought it was Elmo here with us.
4: Elmo, like, strike. Ground ball to second. Magical.
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1: Great time here at the ballpark. Bees up 1-0 over the Tacoma Rainiers. This has been an outstanding series, tied up one game apiece. And after Tacoma dominated Salt Lake last year and had their way with Salt Lake last night, winning 13-1, it has been a great performance here so far for Brett Carey as he has shut out this Tacoma offense through his five innings of work. And the Bees on offense, they've had a lot of traffic, but what a defensive performance overall from the Rainiers. Four double plays, one in the first, second, third, and the fourth inning. Omar Martinez was hit by a pitch. It was back in the second inning. The Bees scored one in the third. It was Gene the Machine, the ball boy for the Bees. Got to a loose ball over there, and we're ready to resume. Martinez, left-hand batter set, takes outside for a ball. Omar, who was 0-for-4 last night, 1-for-7 in the series, drove in a run. 4-for-18 when he leads off an inning. That includes one of his four home runs. The 1-0. Martinez fouls it off there at home plate. And that one got O'Keefe. Home plate umpire Mickey Smith issues a new ball, making sure to give O'Keefe an extra second. Resetting the defensive alignment for Tacoma. Colin Davis in left, LeBron in center, Brandon Davis in right. Rodden in the hot corner tonight with Rivas at short. Bliss at second, Taylor at first. It's O'Keefe behind the dish. And Randy Dobnak is on the mound. Bottom of the order to lead off this bottom of the fifth. Dobnak the 1-1, and it's lined down the left field side. 1-2, Sammy Miller had a great report on Dobnak earlier tonight on his work as an Uber driver there in his time in the Twins organization, trying to help make ends meet. A number of players will have maybe different jobs at different times throughout their career. 1-2 the count, 1-0 the score. Bees on top. Game three of the six-game set. There's the pitch to Martinez. Cut on a miss, strike three. One out, the bottom of the fifth. Well, Saturday is going to be Star Wars night. You don't want to miss that. It's going to be a great night here at the ballpark. Iconic characters, they're going to be on the concourse. You can catch light speed action on the field. Stay after the game for a spectacular drone show that will light up. Get your tickets today for an out-of-this-world night with the ballpark in America First Square. That drone show is going to be spectacular. Swing and a miss, 0-1 to Bryce Teodosio. But kids get to run around the bases after the game on Friday and Saturday. So get tickets for both if you can. But if not, just simply get tickets for Saturday night. Here's the 0-1. That's down. Good nibble on the outside part of the plate by Dobnak, just a little below the bottom rail. Teodosio struck out in the second. One out, nobody on. 1-0 Bees. Here comes the 1-1. Teodosio softly bounces up the third base line. Swinging bunt. O'Keefe, the catcher, bare hands. Wheels around, throws to first. It takes Taylor off the bag. It's an infield single for Bryce Teodosio. He's aboard with one out here in the bottom of the fifth. Now with Teodosio, it's not always about how hard he's going to hit it. It's dangerous anytime he puts a ball up the third base line like that. And if he tops it, he gets out of the box so quickly. And then his long strides, great hustle. And then when he gets on, he's always a threat to take off. Teodosio with two stolen bases in this series. Creeps out to his lead at first, corners in, one out. Sanchez, first pitch swinging. Flies it down the left field line. It's going to go out of play. As I was talking about Star Wars night, you know, I think it's so cool. One of the most unique things about that night compared to any other is you all have characters out on the concourse and on the field and different areas on the berm and who knows where, setting up for photographs and autographs and great interactions. It's Teodosio's back on the throw over from Dobnak. But you'll also run into characters that were not scheduled to be here. They bought a ticket and dressed up and showed up, and they're the life of the party. They really just kind of fit in to the entire environment. Here comes the 0-1 pitch. Flied high in the air, left center field deep. Colin Davis camped underneath it. He'll make the catch, and trotting back to first is Teodosio. Two out. Teodosio still at first. Top of the order, Nelson Rada. Sanchez knew right away that was not going to carry deep center enough. But it's so cool when fans dress up in those, you know, Star Wars night games. You know, it's not like it's a Halloween costume. It's not like it's some mockery of any sort. You know, they go all out. They want to make it authentic. Throw over to first. Swan diving back to first base was Bryce Teodosio. Rada, who increased his hit streak to 7 games, and then was picked off at first by Randy Dobnak. Corners creeping in. Teodosio with the lead at first, and Rada takes outside 1-0. You know, it's cool with Star Wars night. I don't think there's a fan that enjoys Star Wars that will come to the game that doesn't go all in. Rodden over there at third, edge of the grass, creeping forward. The 1-0. Bounced foul. Nabbed with the left hand by Moore in the on-deck circle. Counts 1-1. Nelson Rada. You know about his speed. You have Teodosio over there at first. The Bees with a lot of great base-stealing threats. That's why they've been great in that area, especially since the first few weeks of the year. 1-1. Inside corner, a strike at the belt. Count runs to 1-2. So the Bees had 3 stolen bases in their first 14 games. And then all of a sudden, they've been taken off a lot. Signals were given by Doug Davis, the third base coach. Dobnak is at 64 pitches. Bottom of the fifth, 1 out. Excuse me, 2 out. 1-0 Salt Lake. Teodosio digging in with that back foot after the lead over there at first base. Right arm dangling down. Dobnak, knee up, foot down, fires. Teodosio on the move. This is fouled off at home plate. And Teodosio will trot back to first. Wind blowing out hard to right field. Sometimes it has been a very stiff wind. Other times, just strong. Well, it's blowing out to right every now and again. It'll shift left to right. During batting practice today, you had a lot of players putting the ball in the air to right field, and the wind was doing a lot of work. Here comes the 1-2. Rada, hard hit, ground ball, left side, diving, stop, Rivas, pops up, he has no throw. The speed out there on the base paths will just simply make it another infield single, but great job by Rivas to dive out and get it, as that keeps Teodosio at least at second. So a swinging bunt from Teodosio earlier. Infield single here from Rada. Second hit of the night for Nelson. Here's Christian Moore. He had an RBI single to third. That's why it's 1-0 Salt Lake. Big chance for him with 2 out in the fifth. Speaking of hitting the ball to right field, Christian Moore told me today, you know, when he was younger, he was coached hard by all of his family members when it came to hitting to go the other way. It was almost the only thing they kept teaching him. They wanted to teach that initially. They didn't want him to rely on being a pull hitter. So all of the teaching and coaching was to hit the ball to right field. So when I asked him about opposite field hitting, he said, oh, it was more than natural. It was instilled day number one. First pitch. Moore takes low, 1-0. And that doesn't mean that Christian can't pull on it and send it out to left field. Moore this year, 3 home runs to go with his 6 doubles, 3 triples. He's reached base twice tonight. 2 out, 2 on. 1-0 Bees, the 1-0. Check swing, did he go? He did, according to first base umpire Sean Sparling. This can be challenged, although it will not by Christian Moore. I love the check swing challenge now being a part of what goes on night after night. As Moore did indeed go. Good call by Sean Sparling.

0: innings. He's looking to add on to this 1-0 lead. Teodosio at second. Rada at first. Moore in the box. Here comes the 1-2. Moore watches that go outside. Count even at 2 balls and 2 strikes. Mention how good Christian has been with runners in scoring position coming into tonight. Hitting .393. The Bees have been excellent in this area throughout the season. 1-for-2 tonight. The 2-2 pitch. Moore foul tips it in the glove. Strike 3. Or no, that did get on the ground. Excuse me. Foul ball. We'll do it again. 2 balls and 2 strikes. Speed on the bases. And lightning in the box. Christian Moore, great speed, great power. Just a terrific athlete. Helped Tennessee win the national championship 2 seasons ago. Here comes the 2-2. Moore takes down on the move as Teodosio. Head for slide into third, no throw. Here's Bryce Teodosio. He's taking off. He just senses it. He'll always keep a close eye on pitchers. Also has a great eye on the infielders. Senses that opportunity, and he will take it. The light is always very green for Bryce Teodosio. And I don't think I've ever seen him play without a dirty uniform. Infield pull to the left. Big hole right side. Count full. Runners at the corners. 2 down. 1-0 Bees. Throw over to first. And Rada back with a head first dive. Nelson Rada is going to have a head start at first base. Domnak picked him off back in the third. Rada was starting to lean towards second, but did get back in time. 3-2, there goes Rada, up and in, ball 4. And Christian Moore has now reached for the 3rd time tonight. It's incredible, the Bees lead 1-0. They have had a ton of traffic out there. 6 hits, 4 walks, a hit by pitch, all of that, and just 1 run. Now stepping in the box, looking to make it a crooked inning. And a crooked score is Denzer Guzman. 0-for-2 with a pair of 5-4-3 double plays. With the bases loaded, he's 2-for-4 this year. Guzman smokes it to center field on a rope. It's down for a hit. In to score from third, Teodosio. Rada around third. He's going to score. 2-run single, Denzer Guzman. And the Bees lead 3-0. Well, so great for the Bees after leading 1-0. So many runners out there on the base paths. A big 2-out hit. Scores a couple of runs. And while the Bees have constantly put pressure tonight on Dobnak, they've broken through with 2 more runs here in the 5th. Here's Donovan Walton, a pair of walks so far tonight. It's Moore at second. It's Guzman at first. Time called there at home plate. For Donovan Walton, 26 of his 32 runs batted in against right-handed pitching. Walton takes for a strike, 0-1. Donovan Walton hitting .326 with runners in scoring position. Extended his hit streak to 5 games last night. He had the only RBI of the night. 0-1. Up and away, 1 ball and 1 strike. Bottom of the 5th, 3-0 Bees, 2 out, 2 on. The infield push to the right, big hole left side. Wind now blowing left to right. Dobnak holds from the chest. Here comes the 1-1 pitch. Walton switched with his hands, but let it stay down. It's 2 balls and a strike. Trey Mancini on deck. Walton with 16 runs batted in this month. That ties the most he's ever had in May. He's looking to break that tie. Walton watches this pitch outside. It's 3 balls and a strike. Donovan Walton against Randy Dobnak. 2-for-3 with a double in his career coming into tonight. Dobnak walked him in the 2nd. Walked him in the 4th. Walton ahead 3-1 here in the 5th. Swing and a miss, and it's now 3-2.
1: It'd

0: Yankees with a run in the third. Two here in the fifth. They lead 3-0. Runners will both get a head start. Count full, two down. Moore at second, Guzman at first. No crowd trying to get behind Donovan Walton. There go the runners. Walton has walked now for the third time tonight. That pitch is high, ball four. Dobnak at 80 pitches. Bases loaded again. Two out. And coming to the plate is Trey Mancini. Mancini has grounded into a couple of double plays. And a meeting at the mound right now, as John Russell is going to get the ball from Randy Dobnak. We'll tell you about the new Rainiers pitcher when we come back. B's up 3-0, bottom of the fifth on KMYU.
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0: Fun here tonight in Daybreak. The Bees lead by the score of 3-0. They're looking for more. Bases loaded. Two out. Houston Roth has come on now for Randy Dobnak. Roth gave up four runs, two of them earned, when taking the loss against Sugarland in extra innings back on May 16th. He got the save against them on May the 14th with a scoreless ninth. Trey Mancini in the box. 0-for-4 with the bases loaded, but six runs batted in. Mancini takes at the top of the zone for a strike, 0-1. The Bees have played a two in this fifth inning already on the two-run single from Denzer Guzman. Right-hand pitcher, Roth comes set. Mancini waiting in the box, the 0-1, and it's outside. One ball and one strike. Can't close the book yet on Dobnak. He's responsible for all three runners out there on the base paths. Mancini, 0-for-2 on the night. Here comes the 1-1 pitch. Mancini leaves it up. It's two balls and a strike. Mancini, the eighth hitter to come to the plate in this fifth inning. Runners with their leads. Here comes the 2-1. Swing and a miss. And it's 2-2. The Bees with a ton of base runners tonight. Four double plays from this defense of Tacoma. Two of them against Trey Mancini. The 2-2 again. Lined high and deep to left center. Going back, Davis at the wall. Gone! A mammoth blast from Trey Mancini. A grand slam to make it 7-0 in the bottom of the fifth. For Mancini, his third home run of the year. And before that swing, Trey Mancini was 3-for-35 with runners in scoring position. And the Bees have scored six runs in this inning, all of them with two out. A laser over the left center field wall. Here's Madrigal. 1-for-2 tonight. Flies it out to right center field. Hustling over Brendan Davis. On the move. Makes the catch. And the inning is done.
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0: 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Although some of the youngsters might be a little afraid of him. Pitch inside for a ball. My youngest liked Swiggy, but from a distance. Just wanted to keep the distance, as it usually ends up being the case with mascots and toddlers. Top of the 6-7, nothing Salt Lake. Ground ball to the third baseman. Guzman has it from the edge of the grass. Throws to first in time for out number one. Windisch retired. We go back to the top of the order. And it's Leo Rivas. He's 0-for-2 tonight. And Brett Carey has been magnificent so far. He's allowed three hits, walked one, punched out four. It's been rock solid here for him recently. He's been 5 2/3 in his last outing. Allowed just two runs. The Bees would go on to get the win. He got a no decision. First pitch low, ball one on his 70th pitch here. And it's so important after last night. The Bees were beaten 13-1. It's the 1-0 to Rivas. Called strike 1-1. And then the Bees tonight come back in a big way. What a great offensive night up to this point. Big two-out swings in that fifth inning. All six of those fifth-inning runs scored with two down. As the pitch is down and away, two balls and a strike. Sammy Miller had a great story on a guy like Brett Carey, who just has a calming influence. As the 2-1 is fly to right field. Coming in on it, slowing down Teodosio. Makes the shoulder-high grab. Two down. For more on the game tonight, let's go to Sammy.
10: Tony, I can't emphasize enough how happy this team was for Trey Mancini. Of course they would get happy for any guy who hits a grand slam, but this team loves him so much. And it wasn't just high fives. There were long embraces. It truly just shows how much he means to this team and how impactful he is both on and off the field.
0: Well, Sammy, he's one of those guys where it feels like when, not if, right? I mean, we know what this guy's capable of. We watched it while he was a member of the visiting team. So we're happy to have him with this group. And he's had some opportunities for big swings. He still had some big swings, but that one right there, that is what Trey Mancini is all about. Ducks on the pond. Base is loaded, two outs. You know, a big swing like that just ignites that clubhouse, ignites that dugout, ignited this crowd as the pitch is low. Two balls and a strike. You can see that at home plate. They're waiting for him, and he's a guy that He can't help but to love. You know what he's been through, but you know how passionate he is about community outreach. Genuinely interested with community outreach. The count now 2-2. We know about his connections with Mo Gabba in those special years in Baltimore, but he connected with Mo well before Mancini went through his challenges in that battle with cancer, and he stayed in touch and still stays in touch with Mo's family. 2-2 pitch. Bliss bounces it to the right side. Mancini, diving stop. Long throw over to Carey. He's got it. Race to the bag. Safe. Bliss wins it. An infield single. Well, that's a tough play. Mancini did a great job smothering that ball. And Brett Carey in a foot race against Bliss. And that is no easy task. Bliss is a burner. And he would win that race. But Trey Mancini, who has made some big stops over there at first base in his career, bang, bang, play. Bliss just did beat it. Bliss at first was caught stealing back in the fourth. First pitch, swing and a miss, 0-1. You love guys like Mancini, and you can sense it when you're around him. Just how much the human element matters to him as a teammate, as a father, as a friend to so many. And the game of baseball truly is special when you make the connections. There's a reason why it's called a clubhouse and not a locker room. Here's the 0-1 to Rodden. Swing and a miss, and it's 0-2. Rodden 0-2 so far on the night. But Mancini, one of those guys that when he's in the room or when you're around him, you can sense it. He is positive, and he genuinely cares about everybody. You know, not just in the clubhouse, but everybody on the staff, the fans, his opponents. He's a special guy to be around. And I was excited, obviously, to have him with the Bees because he's a great player, but you've known so much about him as a great person, then you really get to connect with him, and you see why all of his teammates say nothing but good things. Here's the 0-2. Swing and a miss, strike three. Brett Carey is...
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0: Talent show night. Yeah, the performances continue. Great work on the guitar, playing Crazy Train as well as other great bits. Robinson Ortiz now on to pitch for the Tacoma Rainiers. Bottom of the order, bottom of the sixth, 7-0 Salt Lake. Omar Martinez hit by a pitch and struck out tonight. as the Salt Lake Bees have been great at home during this series. They've been great so far tonight. Lefty on lefty. Called strike on the outside corner. Omar Martinez just 1-for-15 against left-handed pitchers so far this year. Here's the 0-1. Martinez takes at the knees for a strike, 0-2. No runs, 4 hits, no errors for Tacoma. 7 runs, 8 hits, no errors for the Bees. Here's the 0-2. Check swing down and away. They appeal. And this is going to be challenged by Martinez. I said he went.
15: Challenge on the check swing.
0: And so the check swing challenge is on. The Bees, 2-for-2 with check swing challenges this year. And the review would say he did not go. No swing.
15: Call is overturned.
0: Good job, Martinez. So the Bees now 3-for-3 with their check swing challenges. Martinez stays alive. The count 1-2. The score 7-0 Salt Lake. Robinson Ortiz, the third pitcher employee tonight for the Tacoma Rainiers. Lefty goes from the stretch. Nobody on. And the 1-2 is up and away. 2 balls and 2 strikes. Give the final line tonight on Randy Dobnak. As Randy this evening, 4 2/3, 7 hits, 6 runs all earned, 5 walks, 2 Ks. As Martinez takes a called strike 3, it bounces in and out of the glove of the catcher, O'Keefe. He will throw to first. This is technically a drop third strike, and now Martinez is out. Don't forget to join us for Bark in the Park throughout the course of the season. Bring your best friend to the game. Get a human ticket, a dog ticket, and a Bees-branded bandana. 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Get your tickets at slbees.com. We love seeing all the great dogs that are out there. I love bringing my dog to the ballpark. She'll hang out in the booth with me. As Teodosio takes over the inside corner for a strike. She likes this place, although she'd much rather be out there in right field running around with her football. 7-0 Bees, bottom of the sixth, one out. Nobody on. The 0-1. Teodosio grounds it to the shortstop. Backhand stop, Rivas. Three-quarters depth, long throw to first in time. Two up, two down. It's Robinson Ortiz struck out Martinez and then got Teodosio to ground out. And here's Yomer Sanchez, 1-for-2 tonight. As he singled and scored back in the third. The Bees with a run in the third and 6 in the fifth inning. That's one thing Salt Lake has been able to do recently, pile on more often. The pitch is outside for a ball. Last night, obviously, the exception. They didn't score until the ninth inning. Didn't have a base runner until the sixth. Tonight, a different story is Dobnak was living dangerously throughout the course of the night. 4 double plays helped him out. As the pitch is low. This was a 1-0 game going into that fifth. And the Bees would score all of their runs with 2 down. That's such a great feeling. A grand slam for Trey Mancini. 2-run single, Denzer Guzman. He was hitless yesterday, and he was 0-for-2 today before that. That's fouled to the right side, out of play. I mentioned the 4 double plays. Well, Denzer Guzman, before the fifth inning, he was 0-for-2 with 2 double plays. He had the 2-run single. And then Trey Mancini was 0-for-2 with 2 double plays, and he had the grand slam. Justice was served. Here's the 2-1 pitch to Sanchez. Foul to the right side. And it's 2 balls and 2 strikes. We talked about hitting with runners in scoring position. Tonight, the Bees 3-for-4 in that area. But a big 3-for-4. They're up 7-0, bottom 6.
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0: 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Brendan Davis is going to lead off the top of the seventh. He's 1-for-2 tonight. Brett Carey out there for his seventh inning of work. He has been stellar. 6 innings of 4 hits shutty, 5 Ks. Davis takes low. The count is 2 balls and no strikes. He's at 83 pitches right now. It's Davis 3-for-10 in this series. 2-0. Davis takes on the inside part of the plate around the top rail for a strike, 2-1. Davis standing on that back chalk line. Reaches the bat back ready. And time has been called. I think there may be a loose ball out there in right center field. So they will reset. And Sammy Miller, who had a great story on Brendan Davis earlier tonight. What a wonderful young man. What a great, you know, ambassador for the game. And a young man who represents the right things. The pitch is in the dirt. 3 balls and a strike. We have our first look at the out-of-town scoreboard today. A light day in the bigs. Blue Jays blank the Yankees today 2-0. George Springer homered. Vladimir Guerrero Jr. reached base 3 times. The two teams split a 4-game series. Pitches outside, ball 4. Second time of the game, Brendan Davis has reached. Runner on first. Nobody out. 7-0 Salt Lake. It brings up Victor Labrada. He doubled back in the second inning.
21: Center fielder, number 4, Victor Labrada.
0: That was big for Toronto today. They went with a bullpen game. Spencer Miles went 4 1/3. All of a sudden, Aaron Judge 0-for-4, 1-for-15 in that series. Pitch low, ball 1 to Labrada. Judge has not homered or driven in a run in 10 games since May 10th. That streak without an RBI matches the worst of his career. It's happened 3 times before, and the Yankees lost for the 9th time in 13 games. That's fly down the left field side out of play. And it's 1-1. Now the game's in the bigs. The Braves handled the Marlins 9-3. They scored early. They scored in the middle. They scored late. The Atlanta Braves now 35-16. That's popped up behind home plate over our heads and over everything. We heard the thud off the roof. Counts 1-2. Brett Carey, his next pitch will be pitch number 90. Davis is over there at first. Salt Lake leading 7-0 on this Thursday night. From the stretch, Carey fires. Swing and a miss, strike 3 in the dirt. First base occupied. Labrada going nowhere. 1 out in this top of the 7th. That is strikeout number 6 on the night for Carey.
21: Number 10.
0: There is Colin Davis. Colin Davis struck out in the second. He walked back in the fifth inning. Mets nipped the Nationals today 2-1. It's the first pitch outside, ball one. Bo Bichette, a two-run single. David Peterson, his first win as a starter this year. Four-game series split between the Nats and the Mets as New York avoided its first three-game skid since late April, winning for the seventh time in 10 games. That's hit hard and high and deep to right. Going back to Teodosio, turns around. It's gone. And Colin Davis remains red hot. A two-run shot going the opposite way. And he's put Tacoma on the board. It's 7-2. And Davis, with his eighth hit of this series, his third homer of the year, he now has 13 runs batted in the time he's been with Tacoma. What a great series here for Colin Davis. It's the laser over the right field wall. Chase was on for that souvenir. Great opposite field hitting power. We talked about Brandon Davis earlier today. And Colin Davis with that swing, that'll be the final batter that Brett Carey faces. Still a great night overall for Carey. 6 1/3, gave up two. Bees lead 7-2. We'll tell you about the new Bees pitcher when we come back on KMYU.
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0: 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Now Tacoma on the board, a two-run shot for Colin Davis. And it's 7-2 Salt Lake. Top of the seventh, Jared Southard coming on. One out, nobody on. First pitch to Brian O'Keefe, and he bounces it softly to the second baseman, Madrigal. He'll wait on it, take his time, and softly throw over to first. Out number two. O'Keefe 0 for 3 on the night. It goes now to Carson Taylor. He is 0 for 2 on the evening. Southard had a great performance in his last time out. 3 1/3 against El Paso. Allowed just one hit, walked two. The Bees would rally back and win. He got a no decision, but he was as important as anybody that night as the Bees got the win. Pitch up and away for a ball, 7-2 Salt Lake, top of the seventh inning. And before that, he pitched a scoreless inning against El Paso in the series opener. Southard so reliable so often in the time that he has been with the Bees going back to last year. The 1-0's up and away. Two balls and no strikes. He had eight straight scoreless outings when he joined the Salt Lake Bees during last season. The Bees had their up and down moments with their pitching last year, but when they were at their best with the number of scoreless outings from their bullpen, he was right there in the thick of it. Fouling it off of his foot was Carson Taylor. And the count is 2-1. Carson Taylor's grandpa is Jim McDonald, 6'3 guard. He played hoops for Kentucky from 1959 to 1962. Played for legendary coach Adolph Rupp. Played on a couple of teams that lost in the Elite Eight, both times to Ohio State in 61 and 62. That was strange because Coach Rupp was very superstitious. He would actually carry a lucky Buckeye, of all things, in his pocket. I'm sure he thought that superstition over after losing to Ohio State in back-to-back years. 2-1 inside, and it goes to the backstop. Three balls and a strike. Now in that 61 Final Four, the University of Utah, they were in that Final Four. Billy the Hill McGill was on that Utah team. Cincinnati would win the title. That was the year after Oscar Robertson left. Here's the 3-1 pitch to Carson Taylor. Inside. And that's ball four. So 2-1 on, 7-2 Salt Lake. And Hogan Windisch, who was 0-for-2 on the night, comes to the plate.
3: Designated hitter, number 30, Hogan Windisch.
0: What an encouraging stretch here for Brett Carey, who leaves the game today after 6 1/3. Gave up the two runs, the two-run homer Colin Davis. That's the only time that Tacoma has scored tonight. He's up 7-2. Check swing Windisch. Did he go? He did not. The pitch was down and in. 1-0. Brett Carey, as Sammy Miller reported on him earlier today, is calming presence. Doesn't overreact to anything negative or anything positive. Just stays so level. The pitch is smoked into center field. Line drive, base hit. Stopping at second is Carson Taylor. Windisch aboard for the first time today. He was 1-for-4 last night. He is 1-for-3 so far tonight. Runners at first and second, two out. In this top of the seventh, B's up 7-2. Here is Leo Rivas, who is 0-for-3 tonight. But Brett Carey, that last outing against El Paso, gave up two earned in 5 2/3. The game before that, he gave up six runs, but only one earned run in his five frames at Oklahoma City. Swing and a miss on the first pitch to Rivas. 0-1. And Leo Rivas, who was part of that sweep last year. My goodness, the Bees went to Tacoma. They led in 5 out of 6 games. They had a lot of close games, but they came up short in every one of them. It's the 0-1. Set the knees for a strike, 0-2. Then the Bees would drop 5 out of 6 in their split six series. As they would start the first three games of July in Tacoma, and then July 4th, 5th, and 6th here. The only victory for the Bees was that walk-off home run by Sebastian Rivero on the 4th of July. It is still the only walk-off home run in this ballpark's history. And the two teams would meet up in September. Tacoma was looking to clinch here as the 0-2's down and in. Tacoma actually traveled with photographers and staff members anticipating that they would clinch during the series here in Salt Lake, but the Bees would win the first two games that week, and that would send everybody else home. But the Bees would still lose the series 4-2. That's fly down the left field side. Long run for Walton towards the chalk line. It drops foul over by the angled sidewall. That'd have been a big break for Rivas and for the Rainiers had that plop down fair. So the runners were moving on contact, and Walton had a long way to go to get to it. First and second, two down, 7-2 Salt Lake. Southard retired O'Keefe, walked Taylor, Windisch singled. He's one strike away from getting out of the seventh. Southard kicks and deals. In the dirt in front of home plate, blocked nicely by Martinez behind the dish. We'll do it at 2-2. Omar Martinez recently made his Major League debut. What a big moment for him. What a big moment for the Angels. Any player who respects what it takes to get there. Couldn't help but to be happy for him, a guy who didn't make it to Double-A until last year. So the pitch is up, or was it? Martinez challenges.
4: Pitches the ball, the catcher's challenges.
0: Omar believes that the inning is over. Mickey Smith.
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0: With the summer right around the corner, you saw Bumble. 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Go get an official baseball from the Pacific Coast League or an official Major League Baseball on top of that. Go home with something great when you come to the ballpark, or get ready and get something before you come to the ballpark. Nelson Rada leads off the bottom of the seventh. Two quick pitches out of the zone from Robinson Ortiz. Here comes the 2-0. And it's foul, left side. Sunny Ortiz was on for the sixth. Domingo Gonzalez is now on the mound right now. Ortiz pitched a 1-2-3-6. Gonzalez fires, dropping down the bunt towards Gonzalez. Was Rada the throw to first? It's there in time. One down. It'll bring up Christian Moore. Moore with an RBI single. He's reached three times tonight with a pair of walks and a run scored. Well, a big series for these two teams. We've talked about this before, as the PCL race could be tight. And if you want to stay in it, you must win this series. It feels like a must-win series for either team to stay in it. If they split, it feels like they're both out of it. I know we still have some baseball to play, but you look at the number of games they would be behind, you look at the number of teams they would have to climb over, and it just becomes unrealistic if you do not win this series. 1-0 cut on and missed. 1-1. Pirates beat the Cardinals today 6-2. Marcelo Ozuna drove in a pair of runs. Rookie Connor Griffin extended his hit streak to 8 games. He doubled. Pitches in. Counts at 2-1. 7-2 Bees, bottom of the seventh. The Pirates won their fourth straight road series against NL Central opponents. And Ozuna, former Cardinals, singled with one out to score Horwitz. That's lined into left field, a base hit. Christian Moore. And after last night's game, with Moore going hitless, he has two hits tonight. He's reached base all four times he's come to the plate. One out, one on, 7-2 Salt Lake. Here's Denzer Guzman, who had a two-run single back in the fifth inning. Now, the Guardians and the Tigers, an important series in the Central. The Guardians defeat Detroit once again. Patrick Bailey, a solo homer. Cleveland extended their win streak to six games with a 3-1 win over Detroit. Line drive, left center, long run. Colin Davis dives for it, couldn't make the catch. It slides underneath him. On his way to third is Moore. Throw goes into second. Guzman holds it first. Denzer Guzman with his second hit of the night. What a great effort out there in left field by Colin Davis. For a moment, this crowd thought he caught it, because they didn't see the ball. Davis closed on this ball very well, laid out with everything he had. That ball just barely got down in front of his glove. Donovan Walton has reached all three times he's come to the plate, but he is hitless. Three walks on the evening. Walton hitting .326 with runners in scoring position. Runners at the corners, one out. Bottom of the seventh. And the pitch snaps in for a strike, 0-1. Bluffing at first was Denzer Guzman. Game's in action right now. Rockies and Diamondbacks scoreless in the fourth. Angels a 2-0 lead over the A's in the fifth. Gonzalez fires high, and it's 1-1. Moore at third, Guzman at first. B's up 7-2. Looking to add on to this lead. Bluff at first. And the pitch. This is down and in. The count is now 2-1. Top of the ninth inning. Last call for Reno. They trail at Oklahoma City 8-0 tonight. Corners in. 2-1. Walton swings and misses 2-2. Round Rock 4, El Paso 3. They're in the bottom of the sixth. Bottom three, Sugar Land and Sacramento tied at 1. The Rivercats have won 6 in a row. Oklahoma City about to win their 7th in a row. Runner goes. Pitch is fouled back. 2-2. Las Vegas 1, Albuquerque nothing. That game headed to the third in Sin City. After the Bees finish this series here this week, they head to Round Rock. We'll have a six-gamer in the Lone Star State. Series tied 1-1. The count's 2-2. The score's 7-2 Salt Lake. The pitch is low. The count runs full. 3 balls and 2 strikes. 1 down. Mancini standing on deck. He hit a grand slam back in the fifth. Fans turning up the volume. Corner still in. There goes the runner from first, and this is fouled back and away. We'll do it again at 3 balls and 2 strikes. Guzman slowly walks his way back to first. What a great atmosphere, night after night. It's not the biggest crowd this evening. Temperatures are still somewhat cool, but not cold. What a good thirsty Thursday night crowd. They've been energetic and fun with talent show night. Moore at third, Guzman at first. The pitch. High fly ball. Center field. This will be deep enough to score a run. Underneath it, Labrada. He makes the catch. Tagging from third, Moore. He's going to come in to score. Sack 8 and an RBI for Donovan Walton. And the Bees lead 8-2 in the bottom of the seventh. What a productive night for Donovan Walton. Still doesn't even have an official at bat. But as an RBI, he scored and he has reached base 3 times. So 2 out, and the lead is now at 6. It's 8-2. Trey Mancini smashed a grand slam back in the fifth, lit this place up. And Mancini takes on the inside corner for a strike. It was last night. The Rainiers had a grand slam with Brock Rodden. For Mancini, that was his third home run of the year. It's the second grand slam for the Bees. Walton had one last Friday. It's caught on and missed 0-2. There's that grand slam before this laser over the left center field wall. Mancini was 0-for-4 with the bases loaded. He was 3-for-35 with runners in scoring position. Mancini takes low. The count's 1-2. Domingo Gonzalez is the fourth pitcher employed tonight for the Rainiers. Roth, a third of an inning, gave up that one hit, one run. He was charged with Mancini's home run and his single run that was scored. The other three went to the starter, Dobnak. Pitches away, 2-2. Ortiz, a 1-2-3 sixth inning. He looked great. You feel for Ortiz. He was a ghost player after his recent call-up for the first time. But his days of being in the bigs are far from done. Here's the 2-2 from Gonzalez. Before then, a throw over to first. And Guzman is back. The Bees with a run in the third, six in the fifth, and one here in the seventh. Tacoma played at a pair in the top half of the seventh inning. Here comes the 2-2.
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0: 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Well, it's been a fun night tonight. It is a good night to cuddle, by the way. Get the blankets out if you need. It's a good date night or a good family night, whatever it is, on a Thursday evening in May. It's a little cooler. You have the long sleeves out. But it's always a fun conversation, whatever that conversation might be, especially you get to the late innings. Thanks so much to the fans who joined us tonight. Thanks so much to you for joining us on KMYU. Bees lead 8-2. As Ryan Bliss leads off the eighth inning, he's 2-for-3 on the night. Bliss with a pair of singles, including that infield single in the sixth. It's the 1-0 at the belt to strike. 2 runs, 6 hits, no errors for Tacoma. 8 runs, 10 hits, and no errors for Salt Lake. Southern out there for his second inning of work as he held down business in the seventh. Pitches up and in, 2 balls and a strike. We talked about Ryan Bliss and his history and playing against the Bees. And some of the fun memories that he's had against Salt Lake in his career. Bliss flies that high to the right side. That's going to go out of play. And his first major league hit was against Carson Fulmer of the Angels. Bliss was second round pick of the Diamondbacks back in 21. We mentioned he grew up in the hometown of Mariners outfielder Mike Cameron. Cameron, the current special assignment coordinator with the Rainiers. 2-2 pitch. Swing and a miss. Strike 3. Southern blew it by him around the top part of the zone. One out the top of the eighth. He's up 8-2. Here's Brock Rodden, 0-for-3 tonight after he drove in 5 last night. Rodden is in his debut season at the AAA level. He has really turned heads. I mentioned he has more runs batted in than anybody in the PCL in the month of May. Takes inside for a ball. A minor league gold glover back in 2024. Fifth rounder back in 2023. Open stance, left side. Here comes the 1-0. Rodden swings and misses. 1-1. A little weekend portion of the series right around the corner. As the Bees and the Rainiers will continue to do battle. This 12-game homestand, a fun one with all the great promotions and activities. The 1-1 is low. Two balls and a strike. It makes it fun. The players talk about this stuff as well. They enjoy, you know, coming to the ballpark and the atmosphere and the way the fans get into it. Had a great conversation last September with Torrey Hunter, who had so many positive things to say about playing in Salt Lake. 2-1. Swing and a miss, 2-2. He just said that the energy of the crowd was fun. He said, you know, the fans obviously were coming to the ballpark. They wouldn't always know everything about the players as the rosters continue to change so often. Different minor league teams. But he said, my goodness, they were there to support me every step of the way. He said it was instrumental to his confidence. 2-2. Inside, three balls and two strikes. He fondly looks back at playing in Salt Lake. Because Torrey said, you know, when you're at that point in your career and you're continuing to battle and fine-tune your game, said the way that they would get behind you. Obviously, he played in the 90s in a Buzz uniform. 3-2, cut on a miss. Strike three on a pitch downstairs. Back-to-back strikeouts now for Southard. Back-to-back-to-back if you go back to how he closed out the seventh. As he has fanned the top part of the order, Rivas, Bliss, and Rodden. Two out, nobody on. 8-2 Salt Lake. Brennan Davis, 1-for-2 with a walk and a run scored tonight. First pitch a called strike one. But it was fun hearing Torrey Hunter talk about it, how it catapulted his career. He said he owes a lot to Salt Lake for that. Bryce Teodosio, who I spoke to back in September, echoed the same sentiment. Swing and a miss on a pitch down 0-2. He said, you know, it's the best place that he's played at, whether it be Smith's Ballpark when he played there in 24 or here in Daybreak. He played here last season for a bit. Now he's back here again. He said, you really feel like as a player, you're getting a major league experience at the minor league level. The way the staff treats you, the way the fans get behind you, especially the big nights when this place is packed. It's the 0-2, and it's up, a ball and two strikes. Salt Lake, top of the eighth inning. Southern holds from just above the belt. Target up from Martinez, and the pitch, check swing. Did he go? You bet. This is challenged, though. Brandon Davis feels like he held up.
4: The batter is challenging the check swing.
0: So, Mickey Smith, the announcement. Everybody holds up a second. The review said that Brandon Davis did go.
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0: It's a swing. Strike three. Inning over.
4: Tacoma has no remaining challenges.
0: Four strikeouts in a row now for Jared Southard. We go to the bottom of the eighth. Bees are rolling. They're up 8-2 over Tacoma.
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0: 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It's a great way to enjoy a Sunday afternoon. So be with us on Sunday, the Bees and the Rainiers. Cole Wilcox is on now for Tacoma, fifth pitcher employed for the Rainiers. So the Bees have led the entire way. Up 8-2 now in this bottom of the eighth. Nick Madrigal, 1-for-3. As he takes a strike, Madrigal singled back in the second inning. Flied out to right in the fourth and the fifth. He leads off the eighth. The Bees have been exceptional tonight with their timely plays, both defensively and with the bats. That's fouled off to the right side. Count is 2-2. Madrigal extended his on-base streak to 17 games. Played his first professional game in the outfield back on Friday. Foul tips it in the glove, strike three. One down in the bottom of the eighth. Bees up 8-2. Brings up Omar Martinez, who reached after being hit by a pitch. 0-for-2 on the night with a pair of strikeouts. Cole Wilcox, who made his Rainiers debut back on May 7th, threw a scoreless inning. Recorded his second save of the year, May 15th, got the final five outs of that game. It was the first save of five or more outs by a Rainiers pitcher since Saren Lau recorded a 10-out save in August of last year. 11 appearances with the Mariners this year, an ERA of 5.40, allowed 17 hits, 12 walks, while striking out 15. Here comes the 0-1. Fly ball, center field, ranging over Labrada towards the gap, and he'll make the catch in right center for out number two. We'll bring up Bryce Teodosio, two out, nobody on. Two up for the Rainiers in the ninth inning. It'll be Victor Labrada, Colin Davis, Brian O'Keefe. 5-6-7 hitters. 8 for the Bees, 2 for the Rainiers. Boy, for Cole Wilcox, made the transition to being a full-time reliever last season. Began the year in AA Montgomery before spending most of the season with AAA Durham. First pitch ball, 1 to Teodosio. Made 39 appearances with just one start, 2-5 with an ERA of 3.70. Teodosio tonight, 1-for-3 with a run score. He had an infield single. Swings over the top of that one. And it's 1-1. As the Bees would score six runs in the fifth, that whole thing started with a one-out swinging bunt from Teodosio. Teodosio takes at the knees for a strike. Rice has played well historically against Tacoma. Four doubles, five triples against them, and two home runs. Most of that done in 2024. Two out, line drive to the left side, playing good on a low skip. Rivas from the grass makes a long throw. Got him! A nice stretch by Taylor at first, and the inning is over. Well done.
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2: Fans are pumped up as we go to the top of the ninth inning. Bees lead 8-2. Man's best friend hanging out with us tonight as well, as it's been all Salt Lake all night long. Joey Lucchese coming on now for the top of the ninth inning. And for Lucchese, gave up just one run in his outing against El Paso. He had three of them against El Paso total, going 3 1/3 innings in his relief appearances. And Joey Lucchese, an ERA of 3.38 in the month of May, in those four appearances in the month. Six strikeouts in his 5 1/3 in the month of May. Last year, 20 games with the Sacramento River Cats, and then also pitched with the San Francisco Giants. First pitch outside to Labrada, 1-0. Jared Southard was stellar once again. Give you his final line in just a moment. Labrada 1-for-3 with a double back in the second. Pops it up left side of the infield. Guzman, the third baseman, backing up. And three quarters deep, makes the catch for out number one. That'll bring up Colin Davis. Well, tonight, Jared Southard, 1 2/3, gives up a hit, a walk, four Ks. It's two appearances in a row for Southard that just have been so impressive. His four strikeouts were all in succession to end the seventh and then struck out the side in the eighth inning. I mean, he ran through the finish line. Colin Davis takes high for a ball. Davis, a two-run homer in the seventh. Those are the two runs scored tonight for Tacoma. B's up 8-2. One out, nobody on. Lucchese stands tall on that mound. Puts the glove in front of his face. Goes from the windup and the lefty fires. Davis hits it high and deep to right field. Going back to Teodosio. Looking up, and it's off the sidewalk. Back-to-back homers in this game for Colin Davis. He's responsible for all three runs batted in for Tacoma. He's made it 8-3 in this top of the ninth inning. Colin Davis came into tonight with two home runs. He has two tonight. And to the opposite field again. And Colin Davis now with 14 runs batted in. He's reached base three times. It's been a quiet night offensively for Tacoma with the exception of Colin Davis. O'Keefe takes for a ball 1-0. 8-3 Salt Lake. Joey Lucchese, 299 innings with the organization that drafted him as he was selected by the Padres. Swing and a miss, and the count's 1-1. He was dealt to the Mets in a three-team trade back in 21. And had to battle back from Tommy John surgery and some other setbacks. And then signed with the Giants last year. The pitch is up. Two balls and a strike. Appeared in 38 games before joining the Angels in the offseason. Held opponents at the major league level to hitting 247, 2-1. That's low, blocked by the catcher Martinez. Three balls and a strike, one out, nobody on. We're in the top of the ninth inning. It's the Bees 8 and the Rainiers 3. The winner of tonight's game will take a 2-1 series lead and have a chance to clinch at least a split of this six-gamer tomorrow night. O'Keefe is 0-3 this evening. And O'Keefe takes high, ball 4. First time of the night that he has reached. Gives way to Carson Taylor. Taylor looking for his first hit. He walked back in the seventh. as he was one of two to reach against Southern, although Southern did pitch a scoreless 1 2/3. Taylor, lefty-lefty matchup here with Lucchesi. O'Keefe with a mile lead over there at first base. Pitch from Lucchesi. Lying down the left side by Taylor out of play. And it's 0-1. Carson Taylor, who played just three games with Lehigh Valley last year in the AAA affiliate of the Phillies. He was 5-for-7, then spent the rest of the year on the IL. He was an Eastern League All-Star the year before. Pitch in there for a strike, and it's 0-2. Fourth round selection of the Dodgers in 2020. He was an All-American at Virginia Tech. No balls, two strikes, one out. 8-3-Bs, top of the ninth. O'Keefe at first, and the pitch breaks in beautifully at the knees. Called strike three. Taylor knew it. Tacoma down to their final out. And here comes Hogan Windisch. 1-for-3. He singled back in the seventh. Had a hit last night. Has a hit tonight. O'Keefe walking out to a bigger lead at first as Mancini not covering. The lefty Lucchesi fires, and it's up and away for a ball. And for the Bees, after a tough night last night, Tacoma owned that game from the beginning all the way to the end as the Bees were without a hit. They were without a base runner through the first five innings. That pitch is high, 2-0. Salt Lake had a tough time slowing down Tacoma's offense. They racked up 13 runs on 20 hits. Second highest amount of hits the Bees have allowed all season long. Defensively, Tacoma was stellar last night. They jumped on the Bees early and often. Led 13-0 at one point. It was a 13-1 final. The Bees had a tough night on the mound. They had a tough night in the box. And they reversed all of that tonight. They're up 8-3 in this top of the ninth. 2-0 the count, 2 down. Lucchesi steps off, and they'll reset. Lucchesi, the third pitcher employed tonight for the Bees. Brett Carey was magnificent. 6 1/3, gave up 2 earned. On 5 hits, he punched out 6. That's fouled straight back, 2-1. But the Bees needed a start like that. After the rough night last night, Brett Carey dictated the terms early and often. And the Bees scored 8 tonight. That's actually a lower number than you may have expected when you look at the amount of traffic they had in the first 4 innings. Foul tipped into the glove, 2-2. Tacoma down to their final strike. As Tacoma got 2 in the 7th, 1 in the 9th. The Bees, 1 in the 3rd, 6 in the 5th, all with 2 outs. A Mancini grand slam was a big part of that. The Bees then scored 1 in the 7th. They lead 8-3. Top 9, 2-2. Fly ball to left field. Going back on it, Walton. Sets up in front of the track. He's got it. And the ball game is over. 8-3 the final. What a response. And the winner is Salt Lake. They lead 2-1. And after being dominated last night, they never trailed at any point in this game this evening. A great pitching performance. The starter, Brett Carey. Southern shut down City again in his 1 2/3 innings. Lucchesi gave up a run in the ninth, but held on as the Bees win by 5. Salt Lake, stellar. With runners in scoring position, just 3-for-4, but that's all they needed. It was a big 3. A key 2-run single from Denzer Guzman. 2 hits for him. Trey Mancini, 1-for-4, but with a massive grand slam. The second grand slam of the year for the Bees. So they jumped out to a 7-0 lead and go on to win 8-3. Brett Carey gets the win. He's 2-3. Dobnak takes the loss. 3-4. An awesome night here at the ballpark in America First Square. Trey Mancini with the big fly, and right now Mancini is with Sammy Miller.
3: Trey, you got this place absolutely rocking with your grand slam. Houston raw through you, four straight sweepers, and then you connected on that fastball. So take me through that, AB.
4: Yeah, he threw some good curveballs in there, but you never truly want to get off the fastball. So, wanted to be on time for it and adjust if he threw another curveball, and luckily put a good swing on it.
3: And all of your teammates absolutely erupted when you hit that grand slam. I saw a whole bunch of hugs as well in the dugout. So what did that moment and support mean to you?
4: Yeah, a lot. It had been a while, since I hit a homer. So it felt good to put a good swing on it. And teammates here are great, and I love these guys.
3: And your coaching staff cannot say enough about how much hard work you put in and day out. I saw that coming. They were nice, though. They just had the little cups. How are you feeling after a little sprinkle?
4: Yeah, I thought it was going to be the cooler, so yeah. I see him with it there.
3: But like I said, you put in so much work. So what does it mean to you to see that hard work pay off in such a big way?
4: Yeah, I mean, I've been playing a long time, and, the older you get, sometimes the more work you have to put in. And you never want to take where you are for granted, and I'm appreciative to be here every day.
3: And how about Brett Carey as well? He came in and set the tone. What stood out to you about the way he was attacking from the first pitch?
4: He always does such a good job throwing strikes, inducing contact, going after guys. And he was great tonight. He put on such a great performance, so it was fun to play behind him.
3: And your entire team is standing here. What message do you have to them? I've never seen this season of just how much they love Trey Mancini.
4: Yeah, it's been an honor to play here and with these guys. It's something I don't take for granted, and I think that's the best part of baseball is the people you meet along the way and that you get to share a locker room with, and it's been incredible this year being on this team.
3: Oh my God.
2: And now the big water bath. Watch out, Sammy.
3: Yomer, that was cold. Congrats.
2: Great job, Sammy. Excellent work as always. Great job by Trey Mancini tonight. He was 0-for-4 with the bases loaded on the season. He was just 3-for-35 with runners in scoring position.
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2: With an 8-3 victory here in Daybreak. You can't have much more fun than we had here tonight. As the Bees early on had a ton of pressure offensively, Brett Carey was excellent out there on the mound. And then the Bees broke through there in the middle innings to take a commanding 7-0 lead on their way to the 8-3 win. And the Bees now, during this homestand, 9 games in out of what is a 12-game homestand, they stand with a record of 6-3, and they have been excellent offensively in the month of May. And tonight it was really strange because Salt Lake had great success in the early going, but had just one run to show for it. But defensively, right out the gate, Teodosio showing that range, makes a great catch down the right field line. Brett Carey, then with a key strikeout, gets some help from his friends over there at second base. It was Nick Madrigal with that play to then make it a 0-0 ball game early. Brett Carey helping his own cause with a nice defensive play out there on the mound, and then he just settled in and looked great. 6 1/3, he would only allow 2 runs on the night. A ton of soft contact. Bottom of the third inning, Yolmer Sanchez with a base hit. And that would move. After Sanchez gets that hit, Nelson Rada a knock to put runners at first and third. Christian Moore not happy about the fact that he was hitless last night. He would reach base 4 times tonight, including this RBI single. Bees up by the score of 1-0. Then top of the fourth inning, more Brett Carey. Just rock solid and getting some help once again from his friends as Martinez gunned down Bliss at second base. Bliss was 11-for-11 hitting or stealing bases against the Bees. 2 run single from Denzer Guzman with 2 outs in the fifth, but the Bees were not done as they were up 3-0, and Trey Mancini with the bases loaded clears the bases with a grand slam. And for Mancini, it's the second grand slam of the year for the Bees. Smooth stroke. Smoked it over the left center field wall. This place lit up. 7-0 Salt Lake at that moment. 6 runs in that fifth inning. All 6 runs scored with 2 outs in the frame. For Mancini, that feels oh so good. His 3rd home run of the season. 16 runs batted in now at this point, and the party was on here in Daybreak. Then top of the 7th inning, it was Tacoma getting on the board. A 2-run home run. Colin Davis goes the other way as he puts it over the right field wall. That made it 7-2. And Colin Davis has had a terrific series, but bottom of the 7th inning, Donovan Walton, who reached base 3 times with a trio of walks. He scored a run. He also brought a run in on this sacrifice fly, as that would score Christian Moore. Then in the 9th inning, Colin Davis, another home run. So far, he's 9-for-12 in this series. 2 home runs. And he has been excellent. 4 runs batted in on top of that. He had a great night, but Tacoma's offense struggled overall, and the Bees would go on to win by the final score of 8-3. Join us tomorrow night, Wildcat night. We'll have wonderful performances on the evening. And a reminder, we are all in this together. And then on Saturday, we have Star Wars night as well. Join us Friday or Saturday to come on out and have your kids run around the bases on the field after the game. We also have that great drone show coming your way on Saturday. That's going to do it for us here tonight. A huge thanks to Brady Covington and his work back in the studio. Alma Bean doing a great job back in our Zone Sports studios tonight. And our thanks to you for watching. Talent show night was stellar. And the Flyers were out there as our Field of Dreams team. Nobody has more fun than Bumble. And this kiddo tore down the Wings early and often. For music performances, dancing, Rookie of the Year candidates, and more, big smiles and big fun here at the ballpark in America First Square. That's what happens after a grand slam. Big muscles were out there from Mancini and from the fans. As the Salt Lake Bees now lead the series 2-1. We'll be back Friday, Saturday, and Sunday for the weekend portion between the Rainiers and the Bees. Until then, I'm Tony Park saying goodnight from the ballpark. Final score once again, 8-3. And the winner is Salt Lake.
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0: But as we said earlier, it wouldn't be an NBA playoffs if LeBron James didn't find a way to say, you're not spending enough time talking about me. Okay.
1: I want to talk about me, want to talk about, I got a Toby Keith song for everything.
0: No, that's good. That's good. Is that Toby Keith?
1: Yeah. I want to talk about what I think, what I like, what I know, what I want, what I see.
0: Right.
1: No, I like talking about you usually.
0: Right. No, but isn't there another song, like an R&B song? I want to talk about me. I want to talk about, I think there's an R&B
1: but
0: song.
1: There might be. The answer is I don't know.
0: I would ask Tyshirt, but he's busy opening up Pokemon cards.
1: What? You said that like it's wrong.
0: I don't know.
1: There's a big release this week.
6: Oh, is there? Ask me.
1: Is
0: there a big Pokemon
6: ask
0: release?
6: Ask me the first
0: week?
6: Question, then that one.
0: First question was, what's the song? I think it's an R&B song that says, I want to talk about me. I want to talk about, I want to talk about, like, I can't think of what it is.
6: Is that a new one?
0: No, an old one. Like it might be like a 30-year-old song, but a popular song. I can't think about it. Because Harmon gave me the Toby Keith one, but I want to say there was one. I want to talk about me.
6: I remember, like, let's talk about sex, baby.
0: That was Salt and Pepper. Salt and Pepper's here, and we're in effect. Why don't you? Like Salt and Pepper.
1: Oh, who didn't?
0: Yeah, I like Salt and Pepper. Mm-hmm. They were fun. Spinderella cut it up one time.
1: I kind of feel like I need to go to any summer festival that they may be a part of.
0: I kind of like, here's the thing though. Salt and Pepper was a great name, but I kind of like Spinderella. Like Spinderella is a great name.
1: That's
0: an unbelievable name, Spinderella.
1: That's an extra Spinderella cut it up one time. To what was a great act.
0: Yeah. So LeBron James doing his podcast with Steve Nash, as they've been doing now for a while, decided that, hey, all right, NBA playoffs are great. Knicks are playing. That's fine. Thunder. Blah, blah, blah. He weighed in on a couple of big things today when it comes to the Lakers and his future. Both are related. Here he was asked, hey, had a great season. Didn't have Luka. How come the Thunder are able to very easily sweep the Lakers out of the playoffs? And LeBron James did not mince words. He said there was one thing and one word only, not that they stunk. And one word was the reason why the Thunder are still playing in the playoffs and the Lakers aren't.
8: Ultimately, if we've been completely honest, we were out-talented. We were not outworked. We were not, they didn't out-physical us. They didn't out-smart us. I feel like we were just out talent, by OKC. They just possess so much more talent.
0: Yeah. Out talent. Talent was the big word.
1: Isn't that part of the equation?
0: You're the four times. Well,
1: everything he tried to dismiss, isn't that part of the equation to your talent?
0: Well,
1: Doesn't it all come together in terms of your tenacity and your physicality and everything? Yeah. It all comes into one to say that I'm more talented. Those are all parts of the equation as opposed to, that. Look at that guy over there. He's really talented. What does he do? He's kind of lazy. Really doesn't really follow talented. Through on a whole lot of anything. But he's got more talent. Like, what does that mean?
0: Well, luckily,
1: it just misses everything.
0: I'm your LeBron whisperer, and I can tell you exactly what this means.
1: Okay.
0: Now, if we were just going to play that soundbite, you would say, well, here's LeBron saying there's an excuse. We didn't have our whole team. You can't just blame me. And that's like, okay, that might be a surfacey thing for LeBron that you heard a bunch of years ago. But
1: that's about as deep as he's getting. But anyway, keep going.
0: But there were not any lies detected because, look, the bottom line is, were they really going to beat the Thunder without Luka? Come on. I mean, you're talking about a top three, top five player in the game
1: sure.
0: that you didn't have. So I get it. LeBron could have easily said, I'd have loved to have played with Luka. I'd have loved to do that. Boy, missing Luka was the reason.
1: Well, he already did that crying after game that, one. Right? Well, we're missing 37 points and everything else.
0: But when you think about what he's trying to accomplish by saying we were out-talented, there's a reason why he said that and didn't just say, we miss our guy. We miss Luka. Because he's got no problem saying Luka's our guy. We missed him. So remember, he said we were out-talented, meaning Thunder were better up and down than we were. This plays into what else he talked about, which was his future. Is he going to play? Is he going to re-sign with the Lakers? Is he going to play somewhere else? Is he going to retire? And as LeBron said, well, that's not a question I'm ready to answer right now.
8: I'm still in the moment of like, just taking my time and saying, I haven't even really thought about it too much. Obviously I understand that I'm a free agent and, I can control my own destiny. If, you know, being here with this, you know, with this franchise, you know, for the, you know, foreseeable future or if it's going somewhere else. But like, you know, I think at some point, you know, up until, you know, up in June, late June, you know, as July rolled around, free agency starts to, you know, gets going and, you know, as, you know, July rolling, maybe into August, we start to kind of like get a feel of, you know, what my future may look like. You know, if it's continuing to play the game that I love, which I know I can still give so much to the game and play at a high level, or, you know, or if it's not.
0: So, okay, now let's play in both there, because I'll give you the Brian Windhorst with my hands up. Now, why would LeBron say that? Why would LeBron say we were out-talented? And then why would he say, I'm going to take a lot of time, we get into July, haven't gone on vacation yet, and then I'll make my decision? LeBron is nothing if not a guy that understands strategies that work and strategies that do not work. And who have we talked about the last couple of nights that has figured out a way to win? How he goes out? Aaron Rodgers, right? What did Rodgers do? He waited till after the draft. You're not going to draft my replacement. I'm not going to end my career sitting on the bench. I'm either starting or I'm not playing, or I'm going to threaten you with not playing. But now the draft has gone by. Free agency went by. Yeah, I'll play one more year. That way, if it's a bad year, I can walk away and say, this was my plan all along. Mm-hmm. But another good year, you really think Aaron Rodgers is going to walk away? He's been saying this could be his last year since 2021.
2: Yeah.
0: We went back and played his interview with Aaron Andrews last night from 5 years ago where he said, oh, this year could definitely be
2: that's
0: right?
2: It, yeah.
0: So understand, as long as he's playing well, he's won. Aaron Rodgers has won in how a superstar player gets to call the shots and walk away from the game, and not all superstars get to do that. So now, think of what LeBron just said right there. Okay, we're out-talented. I'm going to wait to make my decision and see where I'm going to go. LeBron wants to continue to call the shots for the end of his career. Could he retire? Sure. If there's no market for him, if there's no place else for him to go, if he doesn't want to go to the Lakers, he can easily say, that's it, I'm done. I've accomplished all I've wanted to do. I'm going to Aaron Rodgers the hell out of this thing. I'm going to wait as long as I can until I know where I'm going to go, and I'm going to make it look like I'm an asset where I'm going to go, and likely it's back with the Lakers, but I threw it out there that we're out-talented, meaning that we need way more talent. It's not just about me coming back. I'm not just going to automatically come back to the Lakers, because if I come back and this is the team, we're not winning. Even with a healthy Luka, we're not beating the Thunder. We're not beating the Spurs. We're not good enough. We were out-talented. Because he didn't say if we had Luka, he said out-talented, meaning I don't think we're a Luka away from the Western Conference Finals and before. So I'm going to hang that over you, that you there's need to be other moves. I'm also going to throw out there that, yeah, I could go someplace else. If I see a better destination that is closer to winning, where I can go join and jump up and be that difference maker to win a championship, I will be that guy. I don't think it's any coincidence that he chose to do this right around the beginning of the Eastern Conference Finals after the Knicks' big comeback against the Cavaliers to take game one, because you know that's where he wants to end. If he could end anywhere else, it's Cleveland, where I might be able to take this team over the top. It is back in the East. The East is easier. And if not, I can easily say, I went home for my final year, and I evade all of the criticism that comes to great players who don't know how to end it, meaning they don't know what strings to pull to make sure they're walking off at the highest level. Aaron Rodgers has figured that out. LeBron James's comments on this podcast, out talented, I'm going to take some time to make my call, means I'm going to make it look like it's my call no matter what it's going to be. Again, he is Aaron Rodgers. He is Aaron Rodgersing the hell out of this situation.
2: Yeah, the one thing that Aaron Rodgers has that LeBron doesn't is quarterbacks rule all in the National Football League. And you look around in the Pittsburgh Steelers by hiring Mike McCarthy, it was presumed he was going to be there. We could have talk all these, everybody's doing their big thought pieces, and well, it wasn't an inevitability. Look what they did here. Whatever, sure, they used a little known clause to potentially give themselves some protection in the event that Aaron Rodgers wanted to play somewhere else. But where the hell else was he going to go unless he sat around and waited until in season to make a move and join a team after someone gets hurt, or if somehow there's a setback to Patrick Mahomes or whatever? Pick your quarterback from the board, but he always had the cards. LeBron doesn't have the cards with the Lakers. There's a lot of guys they have to look at for this roster to decide what they want to bring back.
0: There's a lot of free agents beyond him. And a lot of what they're able to do is dictated by, all right, what are we talking about reasonably for a contract with LeBron James? So he's got power. There's no question about it. But it directly affects what they can build around in terms of the waiting game, post-draft, post-free agency, whatever else. It's lunacy to think that you still say that. Because what are you going to play for the minimum? We keep hearing reports that that's not the case.
1: Mm-hmm.
0: That's not what he's going to do. And if that's legitimately on the table, then cool. The Lakers can go and operate and just go get best of brand guys to fill out your 3 and D. Go get this. Resign your shooter. Decide whether Rui's staying or is he going to go sign a massive deal to go back somewhere else after a big run and go on down the line. Kennard, who played some big moments for you as well. Well, he's a free agent. Keep going down. What are you doing with Austin Reaves? Is he a sign and trade to where you go get some other bigger piece that may be more attractive for LeBron? Because remember, once upon a time, he loved Dalton Connect too.
1: Mm-hmm.
0: A guy who at this point doesn't get to lace up his shoes, let alone go into a meaningful minute in a basketball game. So, and you got that whole Bronny thing still going on there. Mm-hmm. But all of that to say, yes, he's got a couple of spots. Is he going to take Cleveland over? I mean, again, James Harden has a $42 million player option. You think he's opting out of it this time?
2: But it doesn't matter because if LeBron doesn't win, he can say, I went home and I stay bulletproof from all the criticism.
0: And that's good in theory.
2: It's the same thing as Aaron Rodgers saying, this year is it for me, because if Aaron Rodgers ends it and it's bad, he could say, well, I knew this was it. I gave it one final shot, and the optic would be, well, he tried. He played till they ripped the uniform off him, and he's going out before he absolutely falls off a cliff, and he wins the end of his career. They're both trying to win the end of their career.
0: No, but that's just it. Like, with Aaron Rodgers, he'll go into the ether. LeBron James is always part of every conversation, even once he's 5 to 10 years retired. You're still talking about, is he the greatest here? Was he the greatest there? And whatever else. Aaron Rodgers was a guy who could have been, and we'll still talk about him as one of the guys who was one of the greatest to sling it. But it's in a much different conversation. All right, once he's gone, we move on. The machine rolls on. LeBron's his own cottage industry. But we know who he's married to.
2: Aaron Rodgers has kind of been his own cottage industry of drama for the last 5 years.
0: I mean, not quite the entire
2: career, but the last 5 years, he's made up for lost time.
0: I would just say this. In terms of the general fan, will Aaron Rodgers, could he be siphoned off and nobody ever really thought or talked about him again? Yes.
2: Yeah.
0: LeBron James is part of the fabric of our conversation.
2: Oh, yeah, he's still going to stay involved in basketball.
0: But even if he doesn't,
2: he's
0: still part of all sorts of larger conversations. Aaron Rodgers becomes that guy threatened to retire for a long time.
2: No, that
0: he was kind of weird. He's gone.
2: Oh, he's a guy,
0: even if he's gone from the game and he wants to be an actor, he wants to go hang out with Dave Chappelle on a farm in Ohio. I don't know. He's still part of every conversation we have, particularly when it comes down to the playoffs and championship runs, because he was there all the time.
2: Exit out by the Fresca. Exit Swollen Dome. The Jason Smith Show with my best friend, Mike Harmon. Time now to find out what's trending in the wide world of sports from someone who's got a lot in common with the movie Barbie. Because she's got pink headphones, it's Monty Bolaños.
0: Hey, Barbie.
9: Yes, I'm an idiot, Jason.
2: Okay.
9: I'm just an idiot, and they work fine. I'm stupid.
2: Did I help you fix your pink headphones?
9: No, you did because you made me play with it again. You got what I'm saying? Because I'd given up.
2: Yeah.
9: And so, thanks to you, I went back, and then I realized I'm just an idiot. Idiot. But they have the week, right?
2: Did they have to be charged?
9: No.
2: Did you turn off your headphones and turn them back on?
9: No, I just didn't. I just didn't plug it in right.
2: Okay, sure. All right.
9: Put it
2: that's
9: all
2: good.
9: The way in.
2: Yeah.
9: Okay. But they work.
2: Okay,
9: they
2: congratulations.
0: She just gave you three drops.
2: I'm a problem solver. Those are three drops by Monty
9: Without an adapter. 100%.
2: Yes.
9: Without an adapter.
2: Very good. Very good.
9: Yes. So,
2: problem solver.
9: Problem solver.
2: As Harmon likes to say, adding value.
0: That might have been your biggest
2: value
0: add of the day.
9: That, I agree. Absolutely. The best part of his day was helping me out with my headphones. Maybe best part of his day after helping me with the headphones is a Knicks win.
2: I really liked helping you. I really like the Knicks win better.
9: I don't know.
2: I'm just being honest. I like the Knicks win better.
9: We'll ask you again in an hour, see how you feel.
0: But that's
2: all right,
0: a friend.
2: Sure.
0: who needed a little bit of help.
9: Just a smidge. Just a little
0: Knicks
9: bit.
0: Were just fine without you.
9: They absolutely were. The Knicks defeated the Cavs 109-93 in Game 2 of the Eastern Conference Finals. Josh Hart with the playoff career high, 26 points and 7 assists, came out to that post-game interview with Carl Anthony Towns eating pizza. That's right. That's how you do it, Josh Hart. Mm-hmm. We love pizza out here. Mm-hmm. New York shot 52.
0: Josh Hart eating pizza. Caitlin Clark was eating Uncrustables last
9: let's
0: night
9: go.
0: On the bench.
9: I
0: yeah,
9: mean,
0: let's
9: that's the
0: go.
9: Way to go. That's yeah. the, did you see she wrote a book? Okay, we'll get to that. New York shot 52% from the field. All starters ended in double digits. Donovan Mitchell for Cleveland had 26 points in the loss. Game 3 between the Thunder and the Spurs is going to be on Friday. Dylan Harper and De'Aaron Fox for San Antonio are listed as questionable because of their injuries. For OKC, Jalen Williams listed as questionable because of his hamstring injury. NBA on Prime reported earlier today that Clippers assistant Jeff Van Gundy is a finalist for the Portland head coaching job. I don't like that. In baseball, the A's currently are tied with the Angels at 2 apiece, top of the 8th inning in LA. Diamondbacks trying to win 5 in a row, and right now they lead the Rockies 1-0, top of the 8th inning there. Blue Jays split the 4-game series against the Yankees, coming out on top today, 2-0. When it comes to the Stanley Cup playoffs, the Canadians outscored the Hurricanes 6-2 in Game 1 of the East Final, handing Carolina their first loss of the postseason. Sad news out of NASCAR, as two-time Series Cup champion Kyle Busch passed away today at the age of 41. It was announced today that he was hospitalized earlier in the day as a result of a severe illness 3 days before he was set to compete at the Coca-Cola 600. No cause of death was given. As we move on to the NFL, reigning NFL MVP Matthew Stafford and the Rams have reached an agreement today on a 1-year, $55 million extension. Lions and Pro Bowl linebacker Jack Campbell have agreed to terms on a 4-year, $81 million contract extension. And Giants GM Joe Shane has agreed to terms on a multi-year extension to keep him working with John Harbaugh for years to come.
2: Thanks, Monty. Congratulations, Joe Shane. Thanks, Monty.
9: Jess.
0: Coming up next, the Knicks have a 2-game-to-none lead in the Eastern Conference Final. And the reason I continue to say Knicks in 4 is because there's one problem the Cavaliers are not going to be able to solve going back home. What is it? We'll tell you next right here, Fox.
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0: Speaking of the high and mighty, our savior, the king here in Los Angeles, LeBron James. He was on the Mind the Game podcast with himself and Steve Nash.
8: I'm still in the moment of like just taking my time and saying I haven't even really thought about it too much. Obviously, I understand that I'm a free agent and I can control my own destiny. If you know, being here with this, you know, with this franchise, you know, for the, you know, foreseeable future, or if it's going somewhere else, but like, you know, I think at some point, you know, up until, you know, in June, late June, you know, as July rolls in, maybe into August, we start to kind of like get a feel of, you know, what my future may look like.
19: He has the right to do that. I don't think the Lakers should wait.
3: I don't think any team should wait right now in the sense that you're trying to build your roster to compete with either the Cavs or the Knicks, potentially, but more importantly, probably the Thunder and the Spurs. And you're trying to build your team up to, you know, to compete and be ready to rock and roll next year and moving forward. So sitting there away, he said between late June and August, that's like a month and a half. I can't be held hostage a month and a half. Is he coming? Is he not? Wait. He said another 2 weeks because you're going to miss guys. You're going to miss trade opportunities. You're going to miss, you know, free agents. You're going to miss different things. And I just think it's not wise to do so when you're trying to build a roster that can compete with the best teams in the league. So if I'm the Lakers, I would say, hey, again, love to have you back. Here's a price. Here's a timeline. Not saying you have to do this exact date, but if you can work around here, you know, for them, if it's, hey, Earl first, you know, mid-June, late June.
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4: LeBron James taking veteran minimum, quote, not in the cards at all. 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Never in the world's best shape, defensive liabilities. 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
20: So Belichick burned the New York Jets years ago. He ended up taking the Patriots job afterwards. But he explained why he made the decision he made. And it all goes back to his time in Cleveland.
21: I mean, I had worked for Modell, and the two trains that were coming down the tracks were Dolan and Woody Johnson. And I just felt like I don't feel comfortable working for whichever one of those guys ends up with the team.
20: I mean, so he recognized pretty early on, if I don't have support from upstairs, I'd rather just be an assistant.
22: That could hurt your career, man. If you're not in a great position to be able to decline the type of job openings that come about sometimes, you got to take it.
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0: Fox Sports Radio, the Jason Smith Show with my best friend, Mike Harmon. Yeah. Knicks over the Cavaliers, 109-93. The Knicks lead the NBA Eastern Conference Finals 2-0. We've talked a lot about the Knicks so far, but now, okay. Cavaliers going home, down 2-0. And the biggest reason why I continue to say Knicks in 4, right? I told you before the series, after third quarter they were down 20. I still said Knicks in 4. Knicks in 4. The one problem they're not going to solve is the James Harden problem. It was enough that in game one, you watched him get torched defensively, did not have a great game. Okay, here's game two, and James Harden was okay. He was okay. Didn't shoot particularly well. Also, 2 assists tonight. He was sort of invisible. And that problem is not resolving itself, right? Mm-mm. Because we've talked about James Harden. We've talked about playoff Harden for years, right? And when I heard Doris Burke talking about it today, the beginning of the game, I'm going, oh, Doris Burke must listen to the show, because the beginning of the game says, you know, James Harden tends to get tired in games. You wonder about the stress of playing every other day. I'm going, oh, wow, you listened to the show, because we've been saying this for a long time. You get to the Eastern Conference Finals and a 37-year-old player who is playing every other day. What happens? What happened to Chris Paul in the NBA Finals against the Bucks 4 years ago when it looked like the Suns were going to win and suddenly Chris Paul did? Hit the brakes really early. Last round, he had a really bad first two games, energized at home, had a really good next three games, had a bad next two games. Now he's had a really bad first two games. This is four bad games in a row for James Harden. He's not going to suddenly find the fountain of youth. He's not going to suddenly find a way to start hitting from three. The Knicks know how to defend him. And they're not allowing him to foul bait. And that's the biggest thing, because at this point, James Harden is exhausted, because this is who James Harden has been his whole career. He's a great player. You get to the playoffs, he plays pretty well. Then he gets tired at the end of games. And then as he gets older, he gets tired at the end of series. That's what it is for James Harden. And that's where he is right now. Like, this is a guy that you would think, hey, if he was 26, 27, okay, no, Harden, it's a bad game, bounce back, but he got to the free throw line three times tonight, right? He's not been that guy. He was that guy in the series for a couple of games on and off against the Pistons, but he's not that guy anymore. And the Cavaliers rely on him to be their second best offensive player behind Donovan Mitchell. And when you're doing that,

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5: There is an old saying, the only true wisdom is knowing that you know nothing. But when it comes to COPD, knowing the signs can mean the difference between life and death. COPD is a chronic lung disease that may be caused by genetics, frequent lung infections, or irritants like smoke, fumes, dust, or chemicals. The most common cause of COPD is cigarette smoke, but anyone can get COPD. Despite being the third leading cause of death worldwide, millions of people have COPD symptoms but still go undiagnosed. Wisdom might come with aging, but symptoms like shortness of breath, tightness in your chest, coughing, and wheezing shouldn't. If you find yourself struggling to keep up with other people your age, or if you get short of breath walking up the stairs, it's time to talk to your doctor. COPD does

0: at this point in the playoffs, this is who James Harden has been for his entire career. We're getting late in the playoffs. He's tired. He's not the same effective guy. And when the Cavaliers rely on him to give them all their offense behind Mitchell, he's now got to be their 1A. And when he can't do that, there's nobody else on this team to say, hey, we're here to fill the void. Like the Pistons, when Jalen Duren wasn't doing it, they didn't have anybody. Like, that's where they got to go next year. The Pistons got to get somebody behind Cade Cunningham that can score. And you're seeing it now. The Cavaliers, the same thing. We need somebody else, LeBron James. We need somebody else that can score when it's not Donovan Mitchell that can take the pressure off of him, because we can't rely on Harden to do it. Not at this point in the season. Can't do it.
1: Yeah, I think when we watch this squad, and I mean, let's go back and let's give the credit slash blame where it's due. Good job, Kobe Altman and Mike Gansey. You made the shot and took the shot to get James Harden. That's fine. But you still need to be able to manage your regular season, to spell him for minutes to where he's fresh. Because we've watched this. Everybody's watched this for years with James Harden. This is not a new part to an equation. It is the same thing, just cut and paste to the next year of, if he plays 38 minutes a night during the course of a season and plays 70 plus games, what's going to happen when it comes time to crunch time? He's playing good teams time and again. It's not a series against the Bulls or some other also ran in the Eastern Conference. You're playing better teams with a more competent rotation that actually will commit. And we can talk about the Knicks and defensively and whatever else. That's inconsequential at this point. It's the fact that James Harden's got nothing left and you don't have a suitable alternative to him. And we watched it tonight. It's really becoming more and more apparent as you go to the every other day. There's no juice in the legs.
0: Yeah, no.
1: Right? The
0: no.
1: step back, you can wait for him to reset because he's not quick enough to get up. And the jab step that normally gets him into the lane, you're cutting it off because he can't make the cut. And so you got good games out of Allen and Mobley. Overall, your starters did okay. Missed a lot of open looks, but your reserves were absolutely atrocious. So James Harden has to be A-list or you're screwed.
0: Now that means Knicks in four. Now, tomorrow night.
1: Yeah.
0: Game three, Spurs, Thunder.
1: Everybody's hurt.
0: The three biggest players, right? Jalen Williams questionable. So are both backcourt guys for the Spurs, Fox and Harper. Whoever wins the battle of the questionables and plays, that's who wins the game tomorrow night.
1: Does Chet Holmgren show up tomorrow?
0: Yeah, it doesn't matter. Whoever's healthiest with those three guys, that's the team that wins.
1: It's the Lou Dort game.
0: Coming up next, my buddy Ben Maller. This is Fox.
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16: It was a good night for Josh Hart and the Knicks.
17: Brunson sets a screen. Brunson gets Strus up near the top of the key. Five to shoot. Crossover left hand. Kicks it to Hart. Left corner three. Got another one. Josh Hart, the sniper of the night. 5 for 10 from downtown. He's got 24 points for the Knicks, lead by 16.
16: You heard it all on the Knicks radio network. Hart ended with a playoff career high 26 points and 7 assists as the Knicks defeated the Cavs 109-93. In the Stanley Cup playoffs, the Canadians outscored the Hurricanes 6-1 in Game 1 of the East Final, handing Carolina their first loss of the postseason. In baseball, the Blue Jays blanked the Yankees 2-0, Braves outscored the Marlins 9-3, and the Diamondbacks have now won 5 in a row after walking it off against the Rockies 2-1. And in NFL news, reigning MVP Matthew Stafford and the Rams have reached an agreement on a one-year extension. I'm Monty Bolaños.
15: Ben Maller, your late night blabbermouth.
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10: The New York Knicks defeated the Cleveland Cavaliers 109-93 in Game 2 of the Eastern Conference Finals. New York shot 52% from the field, had 32 assists, and all starters ended in double digits.
11: Nothing, we just didn't make shots. I loved everything about the looks we got. And some days you just miss the open ones. We got great looks. Sometimes we're in and out, sometimes we're short. Offensively, I'm not worried at all.
10: That was Cavaliers star Donovan Mitchell, who ended with 26 points. Game 3 between the Thunder and the Spurs will tip off on Friday at 8:30 Eastern time. OKC star Jalen Williams is questionable with a hamstring injury. Spurs guard De'Aaron Fox and teammate Dylan Harper are also listed as questionable. At the Stanley Cup playoffs, the Canadiens outscored the Hurricanes 6-2 in Game 1 of the East Final. And in baseball, the Diamondbacks walked it off against the Rockies 2-1. I'm Monty Bolaños.
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0: Brandon.
1: Steve Young.
0: No. All right. And you want to steal, Nick? No? All right.
1: No,
0: it's Jeff Garcia. 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
14: It was a good night for Josh Hart and the Knicks.
15: Brunson sets a screen. Brunson gets Strus up near the top of the key. Found to shoot, crossover left hand, kicks it to Hart, left corner three. Got another one. Josh Hart, the sniper of the night, 5 for 10 from downtown. He's got 24 points, and the Knicks lead by 16.
14: You heard it all on the Knicks radio network. Hart ended with a playoff career high 26 points and 7 assists as the Knicks defeated the Cavs 109-93 in the Stanley Cup playoffs. The Canadians outscore the Hurricanes 6-1 in Game 1 of the East Final, handing Carolina their first loss of the postseason. In baseball, the Blue Jays blank the Yankees 2-0, Braves outscore the Marlins 9-3, and the Diamondbacks have now won 5 in a row after walking it off against the Rockies 2-1. And in NFL news, reigning MVP Matthew Stafford and the Rams have reached an agreement on a one-year extension. I'm Monty Bolaños.
13: Good morning to all.
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7: 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Woman 1 says, "Cold day, huh?" Woman 2, "What's that?" Woman 1, "Kinda cold today." Woman 2, "Yeah, wasn't expecting that." Woman 1, "What is it, 47 degrees? 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Woman 2, "That would be sad." 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
12: Sports.
11: And here Here's what you need to know.
12: The New York Knicks defeated the Cleveland Cavaliers 109-93 in Game 2 of the Eastern Conference Finals. New York shot 52% from the field, had 32 assists, and all starters ended in double digits.
13: Nothing. We just didn't make shots. I loved everything about the looks we got. Some days you just miss the open ones. We got great looks. Sometimes we're in and out. Sometimes we're short. Offensively, I'm not worried at all.
12: That was Cavalier star Donovan Mitchell, who ended with 26 points. Game 3 between the Thunder and the Spurs will tip off on Friday at 8:30 Eastern time. OKC star Jalen Williams is questionable with a hamstring injury. Spurs guard De'Aaron Fox and teammate Dylan Harper are also listed as questionable. At the Stanley Cup playoffs, the Canadians outscored the Hurricanes 6-2 in Game 1 of the East Final. And in baseball, the Diamondbacks walked it off against the Rockies 2-1. I'm Monty Bolaños.
11: Good morning to all. The best. We start off with the best. Yes. Two pros and a cup of joe.
14: Clap your hands and stomp your feet.
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20: 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DeBonta. Absolutely do not do it. Because I think both players are going to be good. Mm-hmm. It's one of those win-win type scenarios. But if there is a wrong decision to be made, Washington's going to make it.
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20: 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I would almost bet on it.
21: 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If the picks are that close, why are you giving up a ton to get there? And then if they're not close and there's a major drop-off from number one to number two, why would Washington trade it? Washington needs that guy. They think there's a superstar at one and only an okay player at two, and the Jazz are trying to get out of that spot. Why would the Wizards do that? I don't think the logic actually adds up.
20: Don't be the sucker. Let Washington pick the guy that they want to pick. And honestly, if Jazz gets stuck, quote-unquote, with Darren Peterson, who cares? He's a great player.
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0: This is what's trending with DJ and PK. Hashtag NBA.

0: The Knicks win game two. They are halfway through the conference final, halfway to their first trip to the NBA Finals since 1999. And PK, that third quarter run, I was waiting for the Cavs to punch back in a tie game at 53 and then like 18 in a row for the Knicks. Certainly 15 in a row. And the Cavs didn't really make a good run after that. They tightened the game up a little bit, but it never felt like they were going to win it.
1: Yeah, I think it was literally an 18-0 run. They were stuck on 53 for way too long.
0: Yep.
1: Exactly, DJ. And it reminded me of game one down the stretch. They couldn't get in a bucket and they couldn't get stops. So you can take a synopsis of each of those games and have a 48-minute game. And obviously it went overtime in the first game, so add extra time to that. But there was a portion of it where everything that they tried to do just didn't work. And they got blown away, and they never really totally felt like they were going to make a run or a threat to get it down to a two-possession game, 5 points, whatever. And they just had nobody who played beyond what they're capable of, and several guys played below what they're capable of. And they've been relying on Sam and Strus to come off the bench and put in some points, and I think those two were combined 2 of 15. And then Josh Hart had a real phenomenal game, and the rest of the Knicks sort of did what they did, and that puts them up 2-0. And in a best of seven, obviously, if you're down 2-0 and got to win 4 out of 5, it's going to be tough.
0: Yeah. It's not about Harden, it's about the move. And I realize those things are hard to separate, but when you move a major piece of a team, as Cleveland did with Harden, but there are a lot of other examples. It could be, and it might not even be a trade. It could be, you know, Boston welcoming back a star player a little early, but now you got to integrate him into the lineup. It could be Jordan coming back from baseball, and you got to integrate him into a team with, you know, I think he came back with like 20 games left in the season, something like that. That Clyde Drexler did get traded to Houston, and they were the defending champs, and they did win it again. But I think most of the time you see those big midseason deals, it just takes another year. If it's going to work, it's going to take another year. And then you can get into Harden shot selection. Is he too ball dominant? All that. I just think integrating somebody who's going to have the ball in their hands that much is hard for any NBA team. And I think it's finally showing up with the Cavs. They did a good job of winning 2 game 7s to get here. It is a big ask now. And I do wonder right now, can they get Allen and Mobley going? Because those guys, they're on a lot of teams that match up with both those guys. And it's hard for everybody to get shots and everybody have the ball and there's a balance to strike and a rhythm to maintain and all those things are hard to do. But I really like the size and athleticism of those two games, but it does seem like they disappear in games. And there are times they think, can you guys take over a little bit? And they're big guys. They don't get to start the offense. People have to get them the ball. And I know it's not that simple, but I thought they were pretty quiet. And it feels like that's just a matchup advantage for them in most games. There aren't a lot of teams who match up with those guys. You might match up with the perimeter guys because that's more positionless. But, man, when you don't have the size and two guys are inside, they had one play. I can't even remember now if Mobley found Allen or if Allen found Mobley. But one guy's at the free throw line, and he took one dribble in the paint like he's going to go dunk, and the defense came to him, slipped the ball to the other guy for an easy lay-in. I'm like, there aren't a lot of teams that can do that. It's an advantage. And we'll see. Maybe they'll shoot it better when they get home. Sam Merrill was, you know, 0-for-7 from 3. So most of those were in the first half.
1: I don't know that I would count on Allen to provide much offense. I think he's more of a defensive guy.
0: Yeah.
1: Mobley's got some more offensive skill there. But, I mean, if you want to step back and look, Harden there, they've gotten to where they've never gone. So if you want to look at it from that perspective, it is successful. It's just that how much longer does he have? Is this something that you can build upon for next year when he's 37 years old? I'm not sure.
0: Yeah. Allen did go 13-10. It's not like he had a bad game, right? And maybe
1: right.
0: It's just
1: he's just not a big offensive threat. He's so long and stuff. He can do things in that that his length allows him to, but I don't think he's a 25-point guy.
0: And are there enough shots to go around for Mitchell and Harden and Mobley? And Allen, too. You know, he's going to be limited in that regard also. So, all right, tonight is Game 3, Western Finals, Oklahoma City and San Antonio. I'm looking forward to this, PK. The first two games of the series did not disappoint. Thought they were pretty evenly matched. It's 1-1. I will not be surprised if we come back here Monday morning and it's 2-2. It's really what I'm expecting.
1: Well, I won't be surprised tomorrow if I wake
0: Tuesday
1: up and
0: morning.
1: It's 2-1.
0: Yeah, okay, know? Nice. That's bravo. Well done. We'll be back here Tuesday morning. Holiday weekend.
1: Correct.
0: Spurs are already without De'Aaron Fox due to an ankle sprain. Could be without Dylan Harper tonight. He suffered the hamstring injury in game two and needs to undergo an MRI. We'll find out probably later today, but if I had to guess right now, doesn't look good.
1: Yeah, and we'll see what the Thunder with Jalen Williams, who's been injured most of the season, off and on.
0: Yeah, he only played 7 minutes that game. And Mitchell went down and grabbed his groin. So we'll see if that was something major, if he's out, and how many guys are going down in this series, getting knocked out. LeBron James on the Lakers on a podcast at a week later. He says, I feel like we're just out-talented by OKC. They just possess so much more talent. At the end of the day, we failed in talent. You can tip your cap to them, obviously, and understand that, but you can't get caught up in that, especially when you know you're undermanned.
1: Well, yeah, I mean, Doncic didn't play. He didn't play 1 second. So, and you can argue that they weren't going to beat him without him. We'll never know, obviously, but clearly, I mean, that's dog bites man, duh.
0: As far as is he moving on from L.A.? Is he going to retire? Is he going to go somewhere else in the league? I'm still in the moment, just taking my time. I haven't really thought about it too much. Obviously, I understand I'm a free agent and I can control my own destiny. Being here with the Lakers for the foreseeable future, but somewhere else. I think at some point in June, late June, as July rolls around, free agent starts to get going. Maybe into August, we'll start to get a kind of feel for what my future may look like.
1: Utah.
0: Go to a good team on a minimum and give him a title. He probably didn't want to go anywhere on a minimum. That's a fan talking right there. All right, DJ and PK.
2: Hashtag NFL.
0: There are golden parachutes, PK. On your way out the door, they give you the gold, and the Rams give Matthew Stafford a one-year, $55 million extension. So he's got 2 years on his deal with the franchise, worth a total of $105 million. How about that for a pile of cash?
1: Yeah, I don't think that the Rams are really sacrificing too much, because if he's good enough, you'll get that back. And then if he's not and he wants to retire, well, then you're not on the hook for it. I don't know that the whole thing is guaranteed. And he's turning 38, I think it is. And so they have this opportunity to see what he does in the 26th season. And if he can stay healthy, it didn't look like at the 25 season that he had really slipped that much or even noticeably. They would know, obviously, a million times more than I would. So I see it as a very little risk proposition there.
0: When you say they'll get it back, are you talking in the sense of selling tickets and luxury suites? Yeah. Are you talking in the sense of going back to the Super Bowl?
1: Well, I mean, one or leads to the other, right? I mean, if you're going to have a successful season, and really, you know, I know the Rams have been talking about when they play, as teams in our side of the country do, you end up with fans from the other teams, but they pay money too. And so at least, you know, from a financial standpoint, I mean, I realize, and the Cardinals deal with that all the time when Green Bay or Chicago or whomever comes in, you know, there's so many fans from the other team. And I get that. That's an irritant, but I'm just talking financially, their money counts. So I don't think it's an unwise investment. If he plays well, if he doesn't, he may decide, hey, I've had enough. If he gets banged up three or four times and his body just says, come on, this is plenty. We're done here. We're pushing 40. Mm-hmm. So we'll have to see how it is. And they don't have a quarterback ready to go that could step in immediately. Who they drafted somebody. Who was it?
0: His backup is going to be Ty Simpson.
1: Right, the Alabama kid. And so he has an opportunity to learn a little bit here. So at least for this year. And then if it goes into next year, too, and Matthew is playing well, that's a good thing. And it allows Ty more opportunity to develop and watch and so forth. So you could see it's a smooth transition. When I saw this yesterday, the first thing I thought to myself was, oh, yeah, that makes sense.
0: At $55 million, that's a lot of your cap space, and there's probably ballpark 10, 11 guys in the league who are over $50 million, and it's a 50-50 proposition on whether giving a QB that money gets you the playoffs. He's a pretty good bet in that regard, because obviously you can look at his track record. You know, Trevor Lawrence, Tua Tagovailoa, we know Miami let him go now, Lamar Jackson, Dak Prescott, they're guys who have made the playoffs but then missed them last year. So it's a little iffy once you start giving a quarterback that kind of money. You better get it right.
1: But what else are they going to do? He has some leverage here. He can use retirement as an opportunity to gain some more money if that's what he's looking for and his agent is looking for. When healthy, I think he is minimally a borderline Hall of Fame quarterback.
0: What he's been doing there in their track record, his contract was worth in the 40s. Now, obviously, it's been going up, and now they give him this extension. So he's had a lot of success there, but now they got 10 or 12 more million bucks they're spending on a QB that they can't spend somewhere else. They get a little break because the cap is going up. So that's part of it. Chicago Bears reiterated that they plan to leave Soldier Field and the city of Chicago. Their two options, because you got to have leverage, are Hammond, Indiana, or suburban Illinois, where they bought the former Arlington Heights racetrack, which, of course, is what the Rams did. They bought a racetrack that closed in L.A. to get a big enough piece of property to build their stadium and to build a whole entertainment district around it. That's where the Clippers' new stadium is, on that same piece of property. So it's a similar plan if they do that. It's not that different. I mean, Arizona went to Glendale, right, at a point when that was on the edge of town and kind of wide open, and now everything's grown up around it. Decade later.
1: Yeah, I think the Hammond Hoosiers sounds pretty good to me.
0: It is across the state line. Still the metropolitan area spilling out, but it's a ways away.
1: Yeah, I mean, it's just like the Jets and the Giants.
0: Right. DJ and PK.
2: Hashtag college football.
0: Brian Seely, CEO of the 11-month-old College Sports Commission, said he's actually heard more good feedback than bad as he started making the rounds at league meetings. But he says there is a lot of people grousing about his and the CSC's role. I was hired to launch the CSC and enforce the rules as written. It's totally fine with us if the rules end up changing, if there's consensus to change those rules. But until that happens, we're going to enforce the rules as written, and that's what we were told to do. Yeah, he's in a tough spot here because the group says they want rules, but people also want to win, and they're looking for an edge, so everybody's pushing the envelope, so they don't really want the rules. I mean, the NCAA is an association of all the schools. Now the CSC is an association of all the schools. It feels like they're having the same kind of problems for the same reasons.
1: Well, I don't think that at any decade you could go in and not say the same thing.
0: I agree, yeah.
1: College sports is a big ball of contradiction. I mean, the winning that is involved and the connection that big-time alumni have and the pressure that these coaches are under to try to win, and there's an opportunity to cut a corner, to break a rule, and some of the rules are archaic anyway. And so we just go on, and away we go. And at least from the football perspective, we go doom and gloom, and you know how I hate that, because it seems like, and if you judge ratings and whatnot, it seems like college football is on top of the world, but yet everybody tells us it's a mess.
0: Well, we've been told baseball has doom and gloom, and look, it's emerged from whatever gloom was real, and there was probably a portion of it that was real, but it was way overstated, and they've even emerged from that portion. They got new momentum. This decade feels way different than the last one. Tweak the rules. They certainly got some energy from that. They have another round of good young players. The doom and gloom.
1: You're talking about MLB?
0: Yeah, I'm talking about MLB. It goes back to what you were talking about the other day. Like, when people tell you, you know, they go all Chicken Little, the sky is falling. Like, there are real problems, and problems need to be addressed. But it doesn't mean the end of everything. It's not that, you know. But in a hot take world, sometimes that's, you know, people can stand out by pushing that. You know, whether they're a commissioner, a team president, a politician, a sportscaster, you know, a random influencer on social media, it doesn't matter. You can get traction in any of those places sometimes with that.
1: Yeah, no doubt. No about that. And sometimes hot takes can be totally taken out of context, and we'll get to that at 7:45.
0: All right. I look forward to that. DJ and PK.
2: Hashtag Major League Baseball.
0: Well, some of the big names are back and some aren't, PK. For the Yankees, they get Gerrit Cole scheduled to make his return to action from Tommy John surgery, facing Tampa Bay. Beware of the beast. Look at the Rays. First pitch set for 5 o'clock. That's a big game in that division.
1: Absolutely it is. Yeah, sure. And Tampa Bay, we talked about it yesterday. They're second or third from the bottom, I think, in the payroll. And then they just keep winning. Man, it's just amazing.
0: In the short run, it's four in a row, but their bigger hot streak, which dates back to mid to late April, They were 12-11 after they lost a couple games to Cincinnati, and they salvaged the season or the series finale. And since then, 21-4. Yikes! 21-4. Garrett Cole, good luck. It's the first place Rays, 4.5 games up on the second place Yankees, so a big game in the AL.
1: Yeah, and Aaron Judge is slumping right now. He had the golden sombrero two nights ago, and then last night the whole team didn't even score.
0: Tigers ace Tarik Skubal completing his third bullpen session since undergoing surgery to remove loose bodies in his pitching elbow. He and the team have no definitive timeline on his return to action. So put him on hold.
1: Well, I think I'd rather have loose bodies in my elbow than loose elbows in my body.
0: Okay, sure. Silver lining there. Yeah.
1: Right? Could you imagine loose elbows? I mean, Victor Wembanyama with his loose elbow? Yeah. Man, he could kill you.
0: Tigers got beat by Cleveland 3-1 last night. The Yankee game you referenced. 2-0 the Blue Jays over the Yankees there. The Athletics needed 10 innings to beat the Angels, but they got it done. The Athletics, who had been terrible, are now 50 games in, and they got a winning record, 26-24 after that 3-2 win. Angels, meanwhile, are terrible, 17-34. They're down there in the old Chicago White Sox territory. The White Sox are out of that realm now. They're much better. But the Angels are there near the bottom, about as far down as you can go.
1: That Sacramento wants in on the expansion possibilities.
0: Yes, I did. I did see that. The Athletics' $2 billion Dome Stadium on the Vegas Strip is taking shape with the lower bowl closing in on completion. Officials said the project remains on schedule to open before the 2028 season. And as far as Sacramento wants in, I get that. But we both lived in California for a long time, and it is hard to get public money to build a stadium there. It is much easier in other places. And Sacramento, once upon a time, tried to do that to get the Raiders, even started digging a hole and pouring concrete. See, we're doing it. Just give us a little more money and we'll finish it. And then it didn't, and it just sat there as a hole in the ground with concrete in it for a while. And that story hasn't been repeated that dramatically, but there have been struggles in San Diego, L.A., and San Francisco at times building things. So I'm sure they want it. I don't doubt that. And they've got the size. It's a, it's a big metropolitan area. It's sprawling. Yeah. But I don't know if they can put a stadium together.
1: Isn't that at its core, every building that's made of concrete, simply concrete with a hole in the ground?
0: Yeah, but usually you have the whole thing financed when you get to that point. And usually you keep going and you build and the building rises against the skyline and all that, and this one didn't. It just sat there as a hole in the ground.
1: Don't push against the momentum. That is, what is that called? Major League Baseball Utah? What's that group called?
3: Big League Utah.
0: Big League Utah, yeah.
1: Big League. I knew it wasn't Major League. Big League Utah. Yeah, we got the momentum. We got the financing. We got the land.
0: Yep.
1: We got the beat.
0: Old school. Bees beat Tacoma 8-3. They play again tonight at 6:35. You can get out to the ballpark, and if not, you can listen to Tony Parks on 1280 The Zone. DJ and PK.
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0: Last game before a long World Cup break for Real Salt Lake. They're in Minnesota tomorrow. First kick is set for 2:30 at Allianz Field, and coverage on the KSL Sports Zone will begin at 1:30 with the RSL pre-match show. They are flying high, just picked up back-to-back home wins. They're sitting in third place in the West, and Pablo Mastroianni will be here at 8 o'clock to talk about the final game before the long World Cup break.
1: Now, usually when there's a big break, the announcers usually take off to exotic lands. I mean, I literally have been in Cancun with David Locke during the break. So which island are you going to?
0: The plan was literally to go to Oahu, but events have intervened and we will not be traveling, at least in the early part of the summer. So
1: Acapulco now?
0: No. The gorgeous Wasatch Front, PK. Staycation for us.
1: Well, that's a nice time to be here.
0: I agree. It is. Summers are spectacular.
1: I'll go for you.
0: That's very selfless of you, PK. Say hi to my aunts and uncles and my cousins and their kids, okay?
1: Yeah, we'll do.
0: Literally, our oldest kid will go for us. He's going to go out there and see the family. So
1: cool.
0: Utah Royals try to extend their 8-match unbeaten streak against the Denver Summit. First kick, 4:30 American Field. Coverage on 1280 The Zone starts at 4 o'clock. Coming up tomorrow. There you go. DJ and PK.
2: Hashtag
4: NHL.
0: Montreal Canadiens blowing out Carolina 6-2 in Game 1 of the Eastern Conference Finals. Tonight's Game 2 in the West. So the two big dogs, PK, Carolina and Colorado, both stormed through the first two rounds, both had the best regular season records in their conferences, and both have now lost the opening game at home. I mean, there's a long way to go, but no, starting off on the wrong foot.
1: Yeah, I mean, force me to take, I would still go with the big dogs, as you say. Yeah. And so we'll see. As I said with the Cleveland Cavaliers, you get down 0-2, obviously you got to win 4 out of 5. It's not impossible. Many have done it. But the task becomes extremely much more difficult than it was if it's just 1-1. 1-1, I think. When you're 1-1 in a series, it's probably okay. And you know, unless it's like there was just several years back when Mitchell didn't play in that game one and they lost to Memphis.
0: It was full
1: and
0: cold.
1: Then they came back and won the second one. It was 1-1, but we never really felt like, okay, that's going to be much of a series. And it wasn't. But that's a 1-8. We're far along, much more along in the playoffs than that.
0: Yep. Okay, game two tonight, Vegas, Colorado. That's 6 o'clock on ESPN. 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All right, coming up next, Steve Sarkisian firing off. Oh, he didn't say Texas Tech, but he meant Texas Tech, the SEC, looking down its nose at the Big 12. How dare they, PK? We'll get to that next. David Locke is here at 8:30, Pablo's at 8, and Chris Cartman, Sun Devil source in 24/7 sports, is here at 9 o'clock for our spring football tour. Stay with us.
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5: 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With your KSL traffic update, I'm Jay Catch right here on 97.5, the KSL Sports Zone.
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0: 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It's the Beehive Meals Hero of the Week. Steve Sarkisian, presumably referring to Texas Tech, says Texas backups would probably go undefeated playing Tech schedule this year. How about that? Yeah, win that league with the twos and threes, PK. What a horrible take.
1: Why is it a horrible take?
0: Because he's not going to win the league with the twos and threes. Texas in the league for the last decade they were in the league. They went like 51-38 with one league title.
2: He also lost
1: Sarkisian wasn't there the whole time.
0: Okay, so Sarkisian's there now. He faces the Big 12 champion in the college football playoffs. You got your guys. Everybody's going full speed. And congratulations to Texas. They won in overtime. In overtime. You're not winning that league and going undefeated with your twos and threes.
2: He also went 17-10 while in the Big 12 as their head coach.
0: And he would say that he's ramped his program up since then.
1: Well, but he has. I mean, he took over a program. It wasn't that the coach was promoted or retired on a high. When you're replacing coaches that have been fired because of losing, hard to walk on water and have immediate success in the SEC, no less. And I realize at the start that wasn't the case. I don't think he means that literally, so I'm not going to hold him to the literal twos and threes as far as that goes. I think he's trying to make a point that, hey, we're all fighting for the same thing here, but we all are at different levels. I mean, if he chose Texas Tech because they're sort of the new kid on the block, the upstart with all the money, right? Not that Texas lacks money, for sure. That's not the point. It's just that's sort of local. I mean, would you have been outraged if he had said James Madison, for instance, or Tulane? But they're not in the state. I think the point he's trying to make is we're fighting for these 12 spots, and there are such uneven amounts of playing fields that it's sort of ridiculous in that way. We're all not in the same pot doing the same thing. I think that was the point. Not literally that he could put his threes out there and win the Big 12. I don't think that that's what the point that he was trying to make. I think it was a much bigger point. So I'm not going to hold him accountable. Put your threes out there and let's go. I don't think that's it. The point that he's making is much bigger than that. And there is some validity. Kyle Whittingham talked about for years, hey, if we're going to have a playoff and we're all going to strive for the same thing, then you've got some schools, some conferences playing 8 games, others playing 9, and that 9th game could make the difference between you getting in and not getting in. I think that's the issue.
0: I think it goes to, and I'll buy your point, okay, it wasn't literal. The problem is it'll stick. Even though it wasn't initially literal, the whole point is we're so good in the SEC and you're just you. I mean, it's a classic look down your nose comment. And the SEC was all that until 3 years ago when everybody started paying big NIL money. And the last 3 years, it's shown up, and you can slice and dice this so many ways. And last year, he was bitter he wasn't in the playoffs. Well, you lost to a Florida team that went 4-8. They were 3-8 against everybody else.
1: What conference are they in? They're in the SEC.
0: Florida lost to South Florida, who's not in the SEC. LSU is a big game.
1: And at that point, you could have Grand Canyon winning the national championship if you want to hopscotch. This team beat that team. This team beat this team. You can do that forever in a day. We know that.
0: It's not just South Florida. There were a whole string of bad results. That the SEC lost to Memphis. The SEC lost to South Florida. LSU scraped out a 13-10 win over Western Kentucky. Don't tell me you're special. In the last 3 years, they're 2-8 in the playoffs when they're not playing a G4 team or each other. When they're playing each other and the G4 team, you add those games in, they're 5-10. That's not special. Now, Sark, to spin the argument, he's got the 2 and the 2-8. So maybe it's not the whole SEC and he can try to stand apart from the SEC, because 1 year they did win 2 games and they did beat ASU in overtime. I just don't see the big separation. I don't see the SEC dominating people in the non-conference. I don't see them dominating in the playoffs. I didn't see that school, granted, different times, different rules, but I didn't see Texas dominating when they were in the Big 12. I don't see why he gets to look down the nose at him, except for we won a lot of BCS title games and we were the only one paying cash.
1: Who is the better conference, the SEC or the Big 12?
0: The SEC, by a narrow margin.
1: Yeah. I mean, that's dependent. I mean, who has more guys drafted? I mean, whatever. Right.
0: The more guys drafted, and I think there's three teams at the top of the Big 12 that have really, last year's a great example, they really handled the Big 12. A year before that, you know, ASU had a big season and won it. We'll see if they can sustain it. It doesn't look like Colorado can sustain what they had. And I think the top of the SEC is probably about a half dozen schools out of their 16.
1: Sure, and so, that's all you need, though.
0: Yeah, so 6-3 or 6-4. But Texas Tech, you'd run over their schedule. Tech did play the top of the league and went 3-0 and looked awesome against the top of the league.
1: And they looked terrible against Oregon.
0: They looked terrible against Oregon.
1: Come on. So, I mean, he's got credibility in what he says.
0: Oregon.
1: It's just that it's harsh, and we want to stick up for the Big 12 because they're the hometown conference. But step back from that, and I don't need – obviously, with we got guys over here pulling stuff that I say, so it's not going to make me look good. I get that, and so I'm the one with the hot take, and I got to take the heat, even if it's taken out of context. If you look at it, his conference is harder to win than the Big 12. And so it's harder for an SEC team to get to the playoff than it is a Texas Tech team.
0: No, that's the part. Because they are given, because of that, and because I do buy into that a bit, they get more bids. They had teams in. They have three or four teams last year. Georgia was in. Alabama played Oklahoma. Am I leaving somebody out? I can't remember. They got three or four teams in, and the Big 12 got one in. Why is he complaining about the one who got in? Because that's what he's doing. He's complaining about Tech.
1: Because they're the ones down the street, and people in his environment, in his neighborhood, so to speak, metaphorically, they're talking about, well, look at them. They did it. That's if he were in the Big 12, Big 10, he would say, well, look at Indiana. They did it. They're the upstart. And you're the legendary program. And so I'm trying to look at it from his perspective. Not necessarily that I agree with him. Heavens, I'm not saying that. So hopefully they don't run that out and put that out there to say that I agree with him. But I'm trying to look at it from his perspective, not just take shots and look at me. I'm going to carry the banner for the Big 12 because BYU and Utah are in there, so that's going to make me popular. No, that's not what I do. I'm trying to look at it from his perspective. Texas probably taking heat in the state because of Cody Campbell and the amount of money that has been dumped into that program, which hadn't won anything. Texas Tech, right? Joey McGuire is Urban Meyer. Utah hadn't won anything in 50 years, and Urban Meyer comes in and he gets them conference titles, right? And so Joey McGuire, Texas Tech hadn't won anything in 80 years, and he comes in there on the backs of Cody Campbell and the other guy, Sellers, I think his name is, and they got all this money. They go out and they buy a guy like Bailey, who was not even thinking about Texas Tech until they said, hey, please, just please consider it. And then he sees the money, and all of a sudden, man, go Tech. I'm a Red Raider through and through for a few months so I can cash the check. I mean, come on. And so obviously he's going to say, from Sarkisian, he's going to say, hey, wait a second here. Look what they're doing. That's outrageous. And they're doing it in an easier conference. You can say it's this or that, but the conference, it's easier to win the Big 12 than it is to finish third in the SEC. That's what he's saying. Now, do I agree with it? Well, I'd have to investigate it, but I'm not going to investigate it. That's too. I'm interested in the fun and games of all sports. That's what I want. I'll leave that up to you. Gratefully, and I mean this literally gratefully, you'll look at the numbers because that's what you do. And so I look at it from the emotional and the fun standpoint. That's what he's saying. We can go back and forth. And the way I look at stuff, like Jordan or LeBron, well, who's better? Blah, blah, blah. Okay. I boil it down to the simplest common denominator. The game's on the line. Who do I want taking the last shot? Do I want LeBron or do I want Jordan? I want Jordan. That settles it for me. I don't need to have all this other, well, he played here and blah, blah, blah, blah, blah, blah, blah. You could spin yourself in a top going about 1,000 feet into the earth if you wanted to do that. So I think that's what he's saying. It's harder to finish third or second and than it is to get the automatic bid in the Big 12, particularly with this new kid who really hasn't done anything except spend a whole heck of a lot of money and buy talent. That's the essence of Texas Tech, and good on them because they're not against the rules. But the fact is, they didn't earn anything. They bought everything.
0: Texas Tech buys everything. Texas Tech does buy a lot of stuff, but Texas buys a lot of stuff too. So to me, that's a wash.
1: Yeah.
0: I agree with you totally that he's feeling the heat. And the reason I look stuff up is because my memory fails me. I just debated with myself. I know. I just debated with myself. Did they get three or four bids? I looked it up. They got five. So they got five bids. He tied for fifth.
1: Mm-hmm.
0: He lost to Florida. He can be bitter about A&M getting in. And you know, A&M beat Notre Dame, and you lost to Ohio State. And they didn't lose their Florida-type game, and you did. And so your reaction is like, well, we got five, and they got one. Let's take their one away. No.
1: No, I don't think he's saying that. He's not saying take it away.
0: He didn't pick on A&M, and he didn't pick on Ole Miss, and he didn't pick on Georgia. He picked on Texas Tech.
1: They're in his conference, so of course he's not going to do that.
0: I know. But I think that those two leagues, the SEC and the Big Ten, going off and doing a playoff and leaving a Big 12 behind is a real threat. And when I hear what he says, regardless of what he meant, and I am totally on board with, he may not mean what I'm hearing. That happens all the time. It happens to us as hosts. I think you think it happened to you super recently. So I get that happens. And it might be happening to him right now. But what I heard was, we're the SEC and you're the Big 12. Okay. We got five bids and that's not enough. We need your bid.
1: Well, it wasn't enough. He wanted in.
0: That's exactly it. And I reject that. I think five is enough.
1: Sure.
0: I look what you did with the five, and that wasn't good enough. There were 12 spots in the field. Yeah. You got five of them, and you largely fell on your face.
1: You know, I don't disagree with you.
0: They also dismissed the ACC the way they dismissed the Big 12. And while Texas Tech did not cover itself in glory, getting shut out 23-0, and we both watched that game, and we agree there was no call, there was nothing that could save them. Oregon was way better, right? But at the same time, Miami, and there were plenty of people complaining about Miami getting in. Miami got in and won three times, beat an SEC team on the road in Texas A&M, held them to 3 points. Not like A&M covered themselves in glory. Beat Ole Miss on a neutral field, and then pushed Indiana and lost a really close game in the title game. And I think the SEC would take the ACC's bid away in a heartbeat. I agree. Texas Tech's in the backyard, so he's complaining about Tech, not Miami.
1: And the Big 12 would take the SEC's bids in a heartbeat. So they're no different there. You're acting like he's on some mount by himself.
0: Well, because Joey McGuire didn't come out and say it. And Sarkisian did.
1: You don't pick a fight if you don't have to, right? So why would he have to?
0: He got it.
1: Joey McGuire is loving life. And living life to the fullest because of the bank account. So he's not going to say anything.
0: Do you think he feels a little bit of pressure?
1: No more pressure than anybody else feels.
0: Well, Sarkisian. Does he feel more than Sarkisian? Because I think privately, Cody's looking at him. Cody did not like 23-0 in the playoff.
1: So, yeah, but see, I think you're living in the past here. This is politics. And Sarkisian isn't the first coach to start politicking. That's all he's doing right now.
0: Yep.
1: Is he's not worried about what happened in December and January. He's politicking for the 26th playoff. And that has happened a million times over. They all do that, right? They politic like crazy to get in because it's a beauty contest. It's not like the NFL. That's why I was so jacked about the Utes going to the Rose Bowl, because Kyle didn't have to politic. All he had to do was kick the crap out of Oregon, kick the crap out of USC, and you're in. You don't have to degrade yourself and become a two-bit politician that tells us. And what is politics? The other guy sucks. You listen to politicians, and within 2 seconds, they're telling you about how the other guy sucks. That's what they do. They don't tell you how good they are. They tell you that the other guy's a bum and the world is going to end. Democracy as we know it is going to perish. You'll have no freedoms. They'll come into your house and take you out and throw you wherever. That's politics. College football playoff, except for the automatics, they are politics. So he's starting his political campaign for the 26th season in May. From that perspective, it's actually genius because people around the country in markets where the NFL isn't king or you don't have MLB or your NHL or NBA team isn't in the playoff, what are they doing this morning? They're talking about what Sarkisian said. And so from that perspective, it's genius of what he did. I'm not going to just wrestle in the nuts and bolts of what he said. I'm going to step back and think, wow, that was pretty smart. It's not whether I agree with it or not. That's not the point. I don't care whether I don't even care whether I agree with it or not, let alone if somebody else should. It's he's starting the campaign for the 26th season. Don't give the Big 12 a second bid. Our teams could kill those guys. We're way better. Whether he's is or isn't, it doesn't matter. It's a campaign. We'll never know because the twos and threes won't line up against Texas Tech.
0: DJ and PK, Pablo Mastroianni at the top of the 8 o'clock hour. David Locke at 8:30, and spring football with Arizona State at 9 o'clock. And Chris Cartman joins us. So stay with us right here on the Zone.
3: And now a look at traffic from the KSL Traffic Center.
4: Holiday delays have not started yet. I-15 moving at freeway speeds all the way along the Wasatch Front, about a 20-minute drive from Draper into downtown right now. Do have some slowing on the 201 freeway, though, out in Magna for eastbound drivers to try to get over towards downtown SLC at this moment. Traffic's rough. Your parking lot doesn't have to be. Keep it smooth in your summer playlist with GoPave Utah. 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With your KSL traffic update, I'm Jay Catch right here on 97.5, the KSL Sports Zone.
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7: now.
6: Absolutely do.
7: I was talking to somebody and they said, yeah, the 27 and 28 draft stink. The 28 draft, that's 2 years away. They're like, yeah, it's a bad draft. Okay.
6: Right.
7: So they've known this draft is going to be good for a long time, which is A, why they traded for Jaren Jackson Jr., why they set this up for 4 years because they knew that this was how long they had to rebuild and wanted to have a chance in the Wemby draft, the Cooper Flag draft, and this draft. It was a great section to rebuild. Why the Jazz did it at exactly this time. It's probably why they were comfortable trading Donovan Mitchell and Rudy Gobert when they did, knowing that this is what was coming down the pipeline, but also knowing that, like, you probably have to end in 2026 because the 2027 and 2028 drafts stand.
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1: 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And, you know, we're moving into the summer season, right? And so we think about sunshine. And the great thing what Peach can do, they can bring the sunshine into your rooms and just illuminate them in a manner that will just, as you say, blow your mind. But also, too, when you don't want the sun in, they have the ability to dim that. 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And you're saving money, too.
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1: Yeah.
0: Lauri Markkanen, you have something to say.
1: Yeah. Lauri Markkanen did not sit out because he wanted to sit out. I understand fully that most of the times he sat out last year and in prior years is because the Jazz wanted him to, so they can get the pick, the very pick that they have this year. And I use Lauri as an example because until Jaren Jackson got here, without a doubt, Lauri Markkanen has been the best player on the team for the last 4 years. So that's why I used him as the example where I'm tired of sitting, watching him sit. It's because I was tired of the tank, and I believe in his ability to play at an all-star level. And yeah, we were having fun with his hair. Why? Because he's a way better looking guy than I am. And so he seems very personable, but the talent that he has is something that can lead this team to a decent playoff run for the first time in obviously since the All-Stars were traded away. So it has nothing to do with that he's dogging it by any stretch. And that's not the case. I think it was misrepresented. If you take a snippet of something and don't have the full context, it doesn't show up as it should. And the context is that using him as the example because he's the best player. And then when I said 17,000 people, they were tired of the tank and they want to see Lauri. They want to see Jaren Jackson and Keontae George. And if they re-sign Kessler and whether it's Darren Peterson, DeMonta or Boozer, they want to see these young men out there playing ball to the best of their ability. That's the point. So, and I don't have the best relationship with some people inside the Jazz organization. So I need to make sure that they understand that I am not taking shots at Lauri Markkanen. I think the guy's amazing. I've been watching him since he's a freshman at the University of Arizona in the Pac-10 or 12, whatever it was, and he was a high pick by the Cleveland Cavaliers. I know all about that, or Chicago Bulls, and I watched him in both places, and now he's at Utah, and he has the opportunity to do some special things. So I am not taking shots at him that he's dogging it and purposely sat out because he did not want to play.
0: I get that. And now I'm going to tiptoe close to the line, PK. Oh, look out. Hold on. The notion that will he play this next season? And I'm going to double down on that and say, will Jaren Jackson Jr. play next season and how much? We've seen big guys who are asked to run and cut and all the things you're doing with four guys or five guys on the three-point line, and you're helping and you're racing all over the place. It takes a toll on big guys' bodies. Now,

0: I'm with you. I totally agree. He was sitting in this past year and this past 4 years, not because he was hurt, maybe in just a small handful of cases he was, but most of the time it was the tank. It was the tank. It was the tank. It was the tank. But these two guys, Lowry and Jaren Jackson Jr., have been in the league a combined 17 years. And they've played 70 games in a season a combined 2 years. Now, tanking, sure. And they've both been in the league for a couple of years where there were only 72 games, but they played roughly 50 games or 55 games in those years. I think Jackson played maybe 57. So the way the game is going and their history, do I have a little bit of doubt in my mind that both of these guys are going to be available for 70 games next year? You bet I do. And I am super intrigued to see what happens if they re-sign Kessler and they put these three guys out there. The Jazz, typically, when they've had really good teams, they've been really good. They've been very skilled, but they have either had the same size or less size than the teams they've been going up against at some key positions. Stockton at 6 feet was going up against getting double teamed by 2 6'6" guys in the finals against the Bulls. It was a major disadvantage. The Lakers towered over the Jazz in the Carlos Boozer, Memento Kerr era. And they were throwing 3 7-footers out there themselves. I'm super intrigued to see what happens. But when I got two guys, well, I guess you're throwing Kessler with a third guy, but the two guys have 17 years and they only have two times they played 70 games. And there's a few extenuating circumstances and I'm factoring that in. Okay. With the pandemic, there were 2 years you didn't play a full schedule each. And they certainly were sad because they were tanking here the last few years. 1 year for Jackson and 4. But nonetheless, when they're out there and asked to run and cut and jump for 75, I think there's a real thing going on here, or I don't think we'd see four guys hurt in a Western Conference Finals that everybody, including the two teams playing in, has been anticipating all season long. Everybody's been waiting for this. I know these guys want to be out there, and there's four guys I got questions about. And certainly some of them aren't going to be out there tonight when they play game 3. So you bet I have questions about the Jazz next year. How could any of us not?
1: Yeah, that's fine.
0: How could any of us
1: fine.
0: Not?
1: We'll see what happens. That's why I said next year is a moment of truth for Lowry Markkanen. And if you want to put Jaren Jackson into that category, yeah, I'm absolutely fine with it. Because then we get to see all things going forward towards the push of winning, and there'll be nothing that gets in the way of winning. And these fast 4 years there were, I believe that he'll play enough to get the team in the playoff. I don't know that he's the best player anymore, which is a good thing, not a bad thing. This is not a shot at Lowry Markkanen. If Jaren Jackson is better, great. If Keyonte George is better, great. That just means that the team is really good, because Markkanen, no matter who is better than him, doesn't take away from the fact that he's a really good player and can do a lot of different things. But durability and availability are going to be an issue, as they are with all teams. The late LeBron, yep, the arguably the greatest player of all time, is talking about that his team was out-talented. And they were, in large part, because of Doncic not playing second. And that sucks every which way. There's no doubt about it. And we'll see where it goes. And that's why, yeah, I'm super intrigued for the 26-27 season to get here as soon as it can, because I think it's going to be a wild ride one way or the other.
0: If you had Kessler in, they'd played 3 70-game seasons in 21 years. Kessler played 74 his first year. Again, tank-induced. But when they need to play it, and when you start playing more games in the playoffs, are they going to be able to do it? And we're seeing four guys right now who apparently can't do it in the Thunder-Spurs series. All right, DJ and PK, one more on this going forward. We got all summer to talk about this and obsess, because October looks super interesting and much more exciting than it's looked like in a long time. When we come back, Pablo Mastroianni joins us. David Locke at 8:30. Stay with us.
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15: 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This is Utah's best coverage of the Utes, Cougars, Jazz, and Mammoth. Here we go! From the guys who have been there for all the biggest moments in Utah sports history, you're listening to DJ and PK on 97.5, the KSL Sports Zone.

0: DJ PK, it's 97.5 KSL Sports Zone. We're joined now by Real Salt Lake head coach Pablo Mastroianni. Pablo, good morning.
1: Good morning, guys.
0: Pablo, one game and then like 7 weeks off for the World Cup. You're not going to have to talk to us for a long period of time. You got to be looking forward to this.
1: Not really, DJ. I've realized that like this constant roller coaster of coaching is keeps me sane. Actually, I think time off just makes idle hands are the devil's workshop, as they say.
0: So that's dramatic.
1: I'm not
2: you my mother?
1: Forward to so much time off.
0: You get 3 or 4 weeks at this point because you'll come back with some kind of mini training camp, even though you won't be playing games for 7 weeks. You're not really going away for 7 weeks.
1: Right, right. No, and the great thing is we've identified a few areas that are areas of concern, not concern as much as just areas that we need to improve on drastically. And so I think this break really allows us to kind of get in the weeds, hopefully, build upon what we've been able to do at the start of the campaign, but really be a little bit more detail oriented as to some of the areas where we can spend 3 or 4 weeks on improving before, the second half of the season is going to be, gauntlet as far as the amount of games and then obviously Leagues Cup. And so, it'll give us a time to kind of prepare for that.
2: I don't think you have an MLS home game until August, which seems crazy considering they were in May, but pretty much everybody's in the same boat as far as that goes. Do you see any advantage or disadvantage for RSL relative to what the other teams are doing?
1: To be fair, PK, I don't know everyone else's schedule. I just think that, one of the areas obviously is how we, how we deal with away games and do a better job of getting results away from home. Obviously we have a big test tomorrow against Minnesota, and that'd be a good, test run as to how we manage games the right way, attack the game the right way. And so, if our schedule is such that we don't have a lot of home games from now to August, then the onus is on us to really, control what we can, which is attacking these road games with the right type of mentality.
0: 7-1 at home, spectacular, but only 4 points from the 5 road games. I heard that after the most recent win, which was at home, that the talk in the locker room turned immediately to taking that performance and transferring it to the road. And you always talk about coach-guided, player-led. Mm-hmm. Hearing those kind of comments, that's got to warm your heart.
1: Yeah, it really does. I think, again, like I've said from the beginning, this is a special group where, the video sessions are interactive. The talks after a really good performance against our biggest rivals lends itself to how do we become a better team on the road? So this is a group that really is thinking big, but also putting the work in during the week where I feel like we can achieve some big things. And so, hearing that after that game, I chuckled to myself and I said, wow, this is pretty amazing. Cause that's the same way I'm thinking, they're thinking like a coach. They're not thinking like players. And when you have that, that's a group that can lead themselves. So super proud of the guys.
2: Well, you look at the statistics, and this is a game that is ripe for the winning, and hopefully you guys get it because you got the 25 goals in 13 matches, a 7-goal differential. And Minnesota, 17 goals but has allowed 21. So what do you think about getting an opportunity to get up 1-0, maybe even 2-0, because then that puts an enormous amount of pressure on Minnesota?
1: Yeah, so that's been the focus, PK. I think, in our away games, we've started – not sluggish, but we changed our approach to the first 15-20 minutes of the game, which is at home, very vertical, threatening back lines, creating chances on goal. And then away from home, our last two performances in Dallas and LA have been where we're trying to keep possession of the ball in our half. And so, it's almost a psychological thing where I feel like we want to manage games from the start as far as like preserve our energy, but we don't ask any questions of our opponent's back line. And so I think, like you rightly pointed out, this is a group that, is trying to play from the back, has been a bit more expansive than they have in years past. And the onus is on us to ask a lot of questions of their back line and the way they want to defend. So hopefully, like you said, we can get ahead of the score line and now manage the game from that perspective, which I think we've done a pretty good job of. So it'll be a good test for us. Again, a relatively young group that will be out there. But again, with the young group that we started in Colorado, I've seen a lot of growth and experience gained from these matches.
0: Minnesota actually has a better road record than a home record, which is very rare, but they only have 8 points in their six home games. And they've taken 13 on the road in 8 road games. So that's crazy. They have a history of defending RSL very well, both in the playoffs when you met and in the regular season. Are they playing the same way? Because tactically they were doing stuff that seemed pretty hard for you to break down. Obviously you've changed your formation. I wonder how much they've changed over time.
1: Yeah, so they've had a lot of change really to the philosophy of the way they want to play, where in years past, I think they were really comfortable letting the other team have the ball and really breaking out from transition and scoring goals. So they were real solid defensively, and that's what allowed them to win games 1-0, you know, these really tight games. And once they, you know, once teams committed a lot of numbers and they scored the goal, then it was very, very difficult to break them down. Where this year, I feel like they have some really, their front three are really, really good players. And in order to make them go, you're going to have to keep the ball. And so they've been more aggressive defensively and offensively. And so it lends itself to space and opportunities. But again, they have the firepower to score with possession as well. So, but I think, you know, big picture perspective, they've changed quite a bit in the way they want to attack the game. And so it should be a different look, Minnesota. And you know, and we're a different team this year as well. So it should be a great matchup.
0: If you win, if that would be 28 points from 14 games going into this big World Cup break. Pablo, there aren't many teams in Major League Soccer that go through a season averaging 2 points a game. And as you pointed out, the schedule is going to get so congested, you may not be able to do it either. But would there, given the fact you have 7 weeks, you're the king of looking ahead to the next game almost immediately. Would you take just a brief little window and have a sense of satisfaction, since you have a 7 week break, over how this first portion of the season has gone, if you do indeed arrive there with 28 points in 14 games?
1: Oh, absolutely, DJ. You know, I think we talked about internally after last year where we got off to a rough start, the importance of getting off to a good start this year. And obviously with a lot of new players coming in, you don't know how long it's going to take to gel. But really, since day one in preseason, the mentality of the group was really clear that we were going to be a competitive force in the West. And so, you know, I think if we can finish that way, it would definitely lend itself to a much more enjoyable, you know, 6-7 weeks off, and obviously 3 weeks, and then we get back into camp. But I think it leaves everyone with a great taste in their mouth. And also for the player, from a playing perspective, it's that motivation to make sure that you're doing the work in these next 3 weeks, even though, you know, we want them to get time away. We also want them to maintain a certain standard of fitness so that we're not starting from scratch when we get back. And I think a win at the weekend would definitely help that.
0: You have players who are literally from all over the world. You got guys from South America. You got guys from Europe. Hey, you got a guy from Irvine. So, you know, some guys have to go further than other here. I assume they'll scatter. Do you worry about their ability to get back? Visas and immigration, sometimes it's tricky. And when they're gone for 3 weeks, their ability to maintain conditioning, it's not an off season, but it kind of is. And some of these guys are going a long way away with a lot of travel.
1: Yeah, that's a great point. You know, I think, you know, the visa situation is handled with guys in our front office and our team admin who do a really good job. And they keep their finger on the pulse as far as which countries will be more difficult. So those players will obviously be closely watched from that perspective. And then as far as the staying fit piece, you know, our fitness performance crew, who do a fantastic job as well, are sending the guys away with a packet. And they'll just upload their workouts so that we have a good understanding as to what they've been doing. You know, so like I said, I think the most important thing is making sure that we get off on the right, you know, we leave this part of the season on the right foot so that the motivation is there. Oftentimes, you know, you don't win the game and it's like, poor me, and I want to take a break, and it's because we've been working so hard, you know, and all these different things. But you win the game and it's amazing how the mindset shifts 1 degree and goes, I'm going to stay fit, I'm going to be ready to go.
0: You've been asked this question before. I've heard you asked multiple times, and you've always said you don't know. And I just wonder, as we get closer, if you start to have an idea, even if you can't say anything, which I wouldn't like, but I would get it. Do you have any idea about Gozo and Luna to the World Cup? Have you heard anything at all from the national team staff?
1: No, they've, DJ, and it's been, you know, obviously we've been in contact with our medical staff, has been in contact with their medical staff in regards to Luna's situation, you know, a tight hamstring. And, but as far as getting anything out of them, it's so tight-lipped, it's unbelievable. They've done a fantastic job of keeping their cards close to the vest. You know, we have zero idea. There's talks that they might let the players know before the weekend. That hasn't been solidified. So, you know, there's a good chance that we'll all find out when everyone else finds out.
0: What are you going to do with yourself this time off? Arizona, Colorado,
1: yeah.
0: Utah's backcountry?
1: yeah, both. We're going back to Colorado, spend some time with the family, and the kids are back from summer break, so that'll be a house full again, which is rare anymore once the kids move out. So that'll be great. And then going back, and both of our families are in Arizona, so going hopefully to play some, you know, a little bit of golf, early morning golf anyways. it's starting to get hot. So, yeah, just kind of hanging out. No big plans, you know. My wife wanted to take a trip to Europe and go on a cruise, and it just didn't materialize. But I really enjoy just kind of hanging out in the house. We do enough traveling during the season anyways. So we'll find some time to get some trips in, more local than abroad.
0: All right. Well, enjoy a little bit of time off, and hopefully enjoy Minnesota first.
1: Sounds great, guys. Appreciate it.
0: Thank you, Pablo. This is Pablo Mastroianni, RSL head coach, joining us right here on The Zone. It's an afternoon game, a rare afternoon game, but there it is, 2:30 at Allianz Field. You'll hear the game here on The Zone, 1:30 for the pregame show. And then the World Cup. Tight lip, no leaking, no word. Luna's missed the last game with a tight hamstring, so we'll see where that goes. Trying to get him ready for the World Cup. DJ PK, we're going to take a break. When we come back, we're talking NBA playoffs with David Locke. And I'm going to run past that theory. Am I worried about nothing? 370-game seasons out of 21 for the 3 7-footers the Jazz could be running across the front line. We will get to that coming up next. David Locke joins us right here. Stay with us on The Zone.
3: And now, a look at traffic from the KSL Traffic Center.
4: Got delays southbound after the team from the south interchange over to 72nd South. We have a crash that has moved out of the right lane. Is now on the shoulder, but obviously having some delays in that area. Just a bit of touch of northbound slowing right now as you try to get through Murray on your way into downtown. At UTA, it's never just a ride from point A to point B. We move independence. We move purpose. We move memories. We move what matters. That's you. 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With your KSL traffic update, I'm Jay Catch right here on 97.5, the KSL Sports Zone.
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6: It seems like there's a little more buzz out there about the Jazz possibly trading up because they love A.J. DeBonta. Absolutely do not do it. Because I think both players are going to be good. Mm-hmm. It's one of those win-win type scenarios. But if there is a wrong decision to be made, Washington's going to make it.
7: Sure.
6: Whoever falls to the Jazz is going to be the better of the two. I would almost bet on it.
7: I don't think there's a lot of value in the Jazz feeling like they should go nuts to get up to that number one overall pick. If the picks are that close, why are you giving up a ton to get there? And then if they're not close and there's a major drop-off from number one to number two, why would Washington trade it? Washington needs that guy. They think there's a superstar at one and only an okay player at two, and the Jazz are trying to get out of that spot. Why would the Wizards do that? I don't think the logic actually adds up.
6: Don't be the sucker. Let Washington pick the guy that they want to pick. And honestly, if Jazz gets stuck, quote-unquote, with Darren Peterson, who cares? He's a great player.
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1: Yes.
0: I have the TV on to my left, and this will shock you, but a New York-based TV sports show had a question up just in their last segment. Are you more impressed with the Knicks or disappointed in the Cavaliers? I couldn't hear the answers, but I could see the body language.
1: Well, yeah,
2: finally, we've talked about them forever. Yeah. Finally, they're doing it.
1: Oh, yeah, for sure. Obviously, they've been waiting for a long time.
0: Yeah, yeah, right?
1: And the Knicks drive it, man. They've always driven it back there, and back there tends to drive what they think the country wants to hear. That's what, and I'm grateful for that though, DJ, because that gives us the niche here for the local that we've been able to literally cash in on for a number of years, because the national shows, that's what they talk about. And you want local. You want guys who've been in the community for a long time and who know all these coaches and everything and the players and blah, blah, and follow it religiously. You've got to come to the local sports. And that's allowed us, it's allowed literally me to live out a dream.
0: Yeah. I have been the last, I don't know, year or so, maybe a little less than that. But certainly since the first of the year, I've been tracking a couple of national shows. I mean, there's a bunch you can track. And it's like, how is everyone reacting to this evolving media universe, right? Because it is not what you and I signed on for when we started doing this show. It is not that. We've talked, like, we get judged now. We've always been judged on the ratings, and we still get judged on the ratings, but you get judged on the streaming numbers, and you get judged on the download numbers. And there are a lot of shows are reacting. And I probably follow more than two. I probably follow three or four now that I think about it. One has reacted by doing a lot of showbiz. A lot of showbiz in it. But it's very much an entertainment show, and it's sports as entertainment. And
1: sure it is.
0: Super loose on the sports, right? But that person is cashing paychecks on a regular basis. They have found a niche. They're like, this is the lane. I'm going to drive in this lane. And they're consistent. And then another show has just gone all NFL. It's my, and I love the NFL, and I'll talk a lot of NFL, and I am still very irritated the Chargers left San Diego for LA, and I'm still in on the NFL. I'm basically living through all my friends and relatives now and talking about their team. I got one person I talked to the Raiders about. I got one person I talked to the Broncos about. I got one person I talked to the Bills about. That's how I go around the league now and how I follow several teams. And so it's really interesting that, you know, people are taking these different strategies. And there is one show that is definitely LeBron, Cowboys, Knicks, Notre Dame, Alabama. That's like, and so to your right, it's perfect for us then, because then we can talk Jazz and Mammoth, and we can talk Utes and Cougars, and we get Pablo on. And there you go. Boom. Perfect. It's a good lane for us, but it is evolving. It is changing constantly.
1: Yeah. Yeah, and, you know, I meet people out there, particularly when I go down to southern Utah. You run into people who aren't from here, from the state, and, you know, what do you do? Oh, that's interesting. And then they want to talk to you about their favorite thing, which usually has nothing to do with what the locals are. And they ask, well, you know, do you talk about the Edmonton Oilers? Literally had somebody who I played golf with, and he's from Edmonton. And I said, well, yeah, when they play the Utah Mammoth.
0: said, we do.
1: I said, you know, we do heavy, heavy local. That is our bread and butter. And that's what I'm paid to know about. And, you know, and then we sprinkle in national stuff. Mm-hmm. And then we try to relate it to the locals. How does this compare? Oklahoma City, as they develop their team, how does it compare to the Jazz? What are the Washington Wizards thinking? That type of thing. And would Memphis consider trading, making a deal with the Jazz to get the player that they want? And it's all about the local thing. And yeah. And fortunately, it's no problem. I mean, I didn't grow up watching the Jazz, the Utes, or the Cougars whatsoever. You know, when the Jazz were in the playoff against the Lakers, I watched them, obviously, in 88 because I was there, literally there. And so, you know, I knew about them. And that's a national story, too, at that point. So it's not exactly difficult to do that. But you get into the minutiae for all these teams, and it's no problem now, especially now, 30 years later, when I know so many of the cast of characters that are involved with the athletic administration and the coaching staffs and whatnot, and, you know, want to see them all do well because it makes for good business. But it's an easy follow, the point I'm trying to make. It's not anything that I have to struggle to do and anything that I think, oh, my gosh, I don't want to do this. I don't want to talk about that. No, it's actually quite easy to want to talk about this and watch that, whatever it might be, because it's fun and it needs to be made fun. And that's one of the things you hammered on me back in the 2000s, is you got to have fun with it because it is entertainment. Sports is meant to be fun and I want to have fun with it. And you have to get into some other stuff that isn't always the most fun stuff to talk about, but the games and the people and the personalities and so forth, that's what drives us. And that's what makes this job for me, literally a dream job. I mean, we use that expression, but I can tell you that's a fact for me. This is literally a dream job.
0: DJ PK, it's 97.5 the KSL Sports Zone. And we are joined now by David Locke, the radio voice of the Utah Jazz. David, good morning.
3: David James, Patrick Kinahan. If you're going to talk a draft board, these are two of the guys that you would put at the very top of any draft board, but similar to the way it is in the NBA draft. You would look at their talents and you would not really know how they could utilize everything that they have at their disposal until you see them in the big time. And then they would wow you, putting skills together you never imagined and rising to levels that only you could have dreamed of when you called their name on draft night. That is David James and Patrick Kinahan.
0: I feel like we lose a minute of good basketball conversation every week because you got to wind up and kick this thing off with whatever you come up with, David.
3: Yeah, I've got 7 days, 24 hours a day. For 7 days to try to come up with the next silly thing I'm going to do.
0: Right?
3: It's hard work. If you don't appreciate it, Friday, I'll just say good morning. That's fine. If you don't appreciate the creativity to try to talk about the greatness of the two of you to whatever is the current trend of the day, next week you get good morning. We'll see how you like it.
0: Well, you use your draft stuff. I mean, you need draft stuff for a month now. Because you often do that. Your silly thing is usually some topical peg. I was surprised you used the draft stuff so early. I thought you'd save it for June.
3: I can use the draft stuff for 4 more weeks. Okay. It's all anyone cares about.
0: Yeah, right?
1: Oh, yeah, for sure.
0: All right, well, let's get to my mega question here. What if the answer to all these, you know, 4 really good players at the top of the draft, the Jazz draft second, what should they do? Trade up, trade down, which player? All the questions. What if the answer to one of these questions is right in front of us? What if there is no backstory to why Peterson was hurt? He was hurt because he was hurt. Period. There's no backstory. He was hurt because he was hurt. And then you look at the way this is going to playoffs, and you're the first one who said, hey, the game has changed, and that's why there's so many injuries. We got these guys running and cutting and changing direction. It's especially hard on big guys like Embiid and Zion because they're just so big. But it's impacting the smaller guys, too. And A.J. Mitchell went to UC Santa Barbara. I don't know him at all. I know people who know him. But obviously, I'm watching him, and I see him grab his groin as he goes to the ground. And this is a young guy. He hasn't made a ton of money yet. He can one day, the way he's going. You know, he wants to make his mark. He's in a conference final. He's playing hard. He's having an impact in the playoffs. When he grabs his groin, it's because he's hurt. There is no other story. It's because it hurt. And he'd be the fourth guy who's had a significant injury and missed significant time in just the first couple of games here, just getting started in this series. Should people worry about Peterson because of that? Period. End of story. The game is harder physically because all the running and cutting, and he's already been hurt, and this is going to be an even bigger problem.
3: There's a lot there.
0: Can handle it.
3: We lose 2 minutes of good basketball talk, and DJ asked his first question.
0: I've been thinking about it all week. I tried to tighten it up. Sorry.
3: All right. Let me go with where I thought you were going at first.
0: Okay.
3: Like, Peterson just got hurt. He had a cramp issue. It freaked him out. He called it traumatic experience. He's got a little version of PTSD. Yeah. He's got to work through it, but he's a 6'6 guard who could score 25 a night.
0: Yeah.
3: And the answer is just right in front of us. If that's the case, then the Jazz get AJ to bump him. Because Darren Peterson's been the number one player in this draft for the entire draft until the cramp thing started.
0: Right.
3: And so if the cramp thing is really not a problem and there's not other stuff going on and everyone gets comfortable with that, then AJ, then the Jazz get AJ DeBonta with the second pick of the draft. Because to the before Darren Peterson had any of these problems, and before they were, even after he had the problems and they were reoccurring, once they became reoccurring is when AJ DeBonta moved to the top of the draft. And I'm not convinced from the research I've done that AJ DeBonta changed. I just think Darren Peterson changed in people's minds. I don't think AJ DeBonta suddenly became better than what people thought he was. You guys know better than I do, but I'm watching his stuff. And if I watch game 10 and I watch game 20, there's no little less space because no Saunders, but he actually got less good as the year went on, in my opinion. All of them did, except for Darius Acuff. It's because you get in the conference play and you're playing teams have seen you and they're scouted probably. But so that's the first question in there. Is it, if it's just an injury and they solved it, then if the second question is you're drafting in a manner that's trying to avoid injury, then I think Cameron Boozer vaults to the top.
1: Yeah.
3: Because the ground-bound 6'10", 250-pound players are not having the same tendon muscle problems. Sabonis gets hurt, but I think Sabonis was like a wrist or a thumb, right?
0: Yeah.
3: Şengün seemingly plays most of the time. Like those type of play, Paolo Banchero has had some of those problems, but most of the, you know, he's had some oblique things. But most of those players that are kind of big and burly are playing right now. Jokic generally plays. He did have the awkward knee thing this year, but like that just happened. So, but I think the injury, third thing is the injury issue, not tanking, not any of the 23 other things we talked about all year. The injury issue is the biggest issue in the NBA. And I don't know the answer. And I'm very concerned about it. And I think it is the biggest issue the league has, the same way the NFL has had weeks in which, you know, you are starting 17 second string quarterbacks. And they've made rule changes. I don't know what rule changes we can make, but this is the problem. It's not load management. It's that you have to cover so much ground and we're playing so fast. Did you see how fast the first quarter of that Oklahoma City San Antonio game was? And they were coming off a double overtime 15 round Hagler Hearns fight.
0: Yeah.
3: And then I couldn't believe it. I was watching the first quarter. I was stupefied that they were playing at that breakneck pace. I couldn't believe it. And you had coaches, I think 10 players played in the first quarter of that game. It's the most players, or 20 players played in the first quarter of the game. It's the most players played in the first quarter of a playoff game in like 10 years.
1: You like Boozer because he can initiate the pick and roll. Is that not a fact?
3: That is the most intriguing thing to me about him right now. I started a project where I'm watching the final 5 minutes of all these players' close games because I actually think the coaches tell you what they think they can do and can't do. And John Schreier went to Carlos Boozer at the top with the ball in his hands in a pick and roll a lot. And so it seems weird, like, okay, well, the 6'9", 250-pound guy can't be the pick and roll guy. Okay, but the 6'8", 240, 35 guy, 250 guy in L.A. can do it, and the 6'8", 230-pound guy in Detroit can do it. So why can't the 6'10", 250 guy in Utah do it?
1: He can. Will they draft him? Well,
3: I mean, if Cameron Boozer – boy, that's going to be hard.
0: Let's go with Boozer.
3: If Cameron Boozer can initiate the pick and roll – I think he's might be really offensively special. Like,
1: you think he can?
3: He's the best. Again, another research project, and this one won't take long. I just haven't done it. But I think if you look back through Sabonis' career, who's a really good pick and roll handoff big, I think Sacramento's offense has always been close to top 10. If you look back at Karl Anthony Towns, kind of a big that can spread it, can really shoot it, I think his offense has almost always been top 10. Now, I'm not sure Boozer's your center, but I do think if you have a big that can spread the floor five out and be the fulcrum of your offense, I think you have a top 10 offense automatically, maybe even a top five offense, and none of them can play pick and roll. this would be the first one who can do it in that manner. That gets pretty fascinating to me.
0: You jump my next question. If Boozer's with a center who goes away from the rim, I just don't know that people can stop Boozer one-on-one. And I know he doesn't jump as well as most guys in the NBA, and I don't think it matters. I don't know that people – he reads everybody's feet and shoulders and ball fakes and go left and right and a head fake. I just don't know that people can guard him one-on-one if he has space. You know, they're going to need a second person.
3: Right. I mean, you run a pick and roll. You invert the pick and roll so that Keontae or Ace, the one or two, comes and sets the pick, and Boozer's coming off the pick, and now they're switching one through four, so now you have a point guard or two on Boozer, and you're able to be – and you're spread so that there's no help coming.
0: Yeah.
3: He killed that guy. It's what he did all college.
0: Right, yeah.
3: He killed that guy. Now, AJ might kill that guy too, frankly.
0: Yeah, but that's not as surprising. I mean, AJ, as soon as you see him, you think that. But Boozer, don't underestimate him because he'll kill that guy too. He'll take him apart.
3: Yeah, and I think about the one I think gets interesting in Will Hardy's offense is, so you start to run the off-ball screen for Ace Bailey or even Keontae George. Somebody else has to be handling up top. We don't have a second ball handler, so this would be a little difficult to be doing for Keontae. But, you know, and Boozer goes and sets the pick, and they switch. Well, then Boozer just rolls that guy into the middle of the lane immediately. Like, you're just kind of playing a small pick and roll where he's now rolling a small into the lane, and then he can really score. So, like, I don't think he's going to have a hard time scoring. I do have a hard time. I'm not going to lie. Like, I watch him defensively, and it's like, oh, God. You know, he's not that quick laterally. He's not getting off the ground. And frankly, nor is Cade Cunningham or Luka Doncic, right? Like, but I,
1: no.
3: My podcast today is like, comp Cade Cunningham and Cameron Boozer. It gets really interesting. It seems weird. It seems counterintuitive. But like, who averaged more assists in college? Boozer. And, you know, they're not the same, but they're not like Cade Cunningham, 6'8", 225, 230. So one guy. And so, you know, and I also wonder if Cameron might lose a little weight when he starts playing in the NBA. That's the other thought. I think he might go down. So I'm very intrigued by Cameron Boozer. Very intrigued.
1: Yeah, I can see why. I think he's been a very good player for a long time. Seen him play many times because a lot of his games in high school were on television, and obviously Duke is always on television. You know, I think that the draft is just one addition that the Jazz will make, and they probably will have some more. How much do you think whoever they draft will lead to some personnel decisions that if they drafted DeBonsa, they would go this way. If they drafted Peterson, they'd go that way and put Boozer in the mix too, as far as what they do to augment the roster.
3: So honestly, if you draft DeBonsa or Peterson, I think it has very little impact on your core other five players. If you draft Cameron Boozer, you have to be comfortable with Lowry Markkanen playing all of his minutes as a three. And I think that might be fine. But you're now playing Boozer 30 minutes a night, Kessler 30 minutes a night, and Jaren Jackson 34 minutes a night. And that is your center power forward rotation, those three guys.
1: Yeah.
3: So there's no time for Lowry to slide down. So now Lowry's playing 34 minutes a night as your power forward, and Ace Bailey's probably playing the other 14 there. So now Ace Bailey's playing 24 minutes as your shooting guard. You need another shooting guard for 24 minutes, and you need another backup point guard, and you really need another ball handler badly. So you would – your backup center, you know, I don't think at that point you're paying Jusuf Nurkić. Your backup, your wing, your front – your 3-4-5 option is you just need depth there, and that, frankly, is probably Kyle Filipowski is your extra big – in some of that circumstances, at least for another year or two, and he's priced well. And then you've got to figure out who your backup three is just to cover, because you need one, but they probably aren't in the rotation. And then you need one or two guards in your added to your lineup of rotation players. If you're drafting Cameron Boozer. If you're drafting Darren Peterson, then you still need that guard. But Ace Bailey is now playing 24 minutes a night as your small forward and probably 12 minutes a night as a shooting guard. And Lowry's playing 24 minutes a night as a three and probably 14 to 16 minutes a night as a four. And Jaren Jackson's playing the other ones, and then you're backing up with Kessler and maybe a backup center, or you're rolling Jaren over there for a few minutes a night.
0: I'm very excited. Assuming the Jazz sign Kessler, I'm very excited to see what this looks like. We've never seen a Jazz team that has this kind of size and will most nights be much bigger than the opposition. We have seen skilled teams that are smaller achieve pretty well, both in the Boozer D. Will era and back in the Stockton Malone era, but they usually were giving up some size at key positions. This could be an enormous team, and I'm super intrigued. However, the one thing I have out there is, where we started this with the amount of injuries in the NBA, Kessler, Jackson, and Markkanen together played 21 years in the NBA, and together they've only been able to play 70 games in a season three times. Now, I know those numbers are impacted by tanking. I think up, nine of the seasons have been impacted by tanking. And four more have been impacted by the shortened COVID season. So this isn't a shot at their durability in the past, but nonetheless, I have very little that suggests that their bodies can endure 70 or 75 or 80 games, because you want them to be healthy when you get to the playoffs, because they could be top six. Maybe they could win a playoff series in two rounds. And are they really going to be healthy that whole time? Because there's such a load being put on these guys, and we haven't seen them do it. And I get why we haven't seen them do it, but nonetheless, we haven't seen them do it. So I'm curious if that is something the Jazz fans should raise an eyebrow and worry about, or whether you just dismiss that with a wave of a hand.
3: No, I think it's real. You used to say that the average player in the NBA is going to miss 11 games. I think you probably need to start moving that to 15. And now start building your roster, assuming you're going to be missing. So this is where I actually think Isaiah Collier, bright sense about Cody's a little expensive, and Kyle Filipowski become very important to the Jazz. And their minutes. I'm not sure I think that any of them are rotation players to start the year next year. But I'm not sure that matters, because all these guys are going to be out. Like, if Flip is our fourth or fifth big, right? Let's say we draft Peterson or DeMonta, and Nurk comes back. And so you're Nurk and Kessler and Jaren, and Lowry is your backup four, and Lowry's your starting three. Okay, they're going to all miss a bunch of games. Flip's going to play 50 games a year in the rotation.
0: Yeah.
3: Like, if they all miss, then Flip is the guy that steps in for it. And that's where Flip's time last year really matters. If your guard line is Keontae, let's go with Darren, Lowry, Ace, whatever veteran guard you add to bring stability and ball handling, and Sensabaugh's kind of not in the rotation, well, anytime Ace or Lowry or the veteran misses some time, Bryce is coming in, and maybe Cody's coming in, and, you know, Isaiah Collier's probably your third point guard, and when whoever, you know, he's coming in. And those where those guys are going to be able to work their way back into the rotation, I would guess, to prove that they've made the strides they've had to. It's a very different world for them, but where all the minutes they've been given in the last 2 years are very important.
0: David, we'll leave it right there for now. You're the man. Thanks for coming on. Enjoy.
3: Tip of the hat, by the way. I know a bunch of those guys are working really hard. Like, the Jazz offseason program is than what Keontae did last year has leaked over, and these guys, the words I'm getting are these guys are working. Those guys they just all put out of the rotation are all working really hard to be in the rotation right now and deserve credit for that.
0: Thank you, David. We appreciate it. We'll talk to you next week.
3: Okay, bye.
0: David Locke, radio voice of the Utah Jazz. Spring football tour. We're going to Arizona State. Chris Cartman, Sun Devil source, 24/7 Sports, joins us at 9 o'clock right here on The Zone.
4: And now, a look at traffic from the KSL Traffic Center.
5: 15 moving at freeway speeds from Salt Lake down to Provo despite a crash at 72nd South. Still on that right shoulder, not causing any delays currently, though. Do have a touch of northbound slowing near 13th South, and also as you exit northbound I-15 and head over to eastbound I-80. The Ute Stampede Rodeo and Extreme Bulls are back. 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Tickets are going fast. 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

0: and spring. 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

0: you know, the SEC. And I do think there's a half dozen programs at the top of the SEC that are really pretty good. And I don't think that the Big 12 has that kind of depth at the top of the league. I think there's three teams for sure. Is ASU about to have the kind of league where we're going to say there's four teams for sure?
1: The kind of season, you mean?
0: The kind of season, yeah. I mean, if they go out and win 9 or 10 games, it's kind of like, all right, you're not going to win 11, 12 games every year. But it's like the floor becomes 8 or 9 and the peak's 11 or 12. And then it just depends, you know, are you healthy? Who are you playing in these big leagues? If you miss the other, powerhouse teams, it's easier to win.
1: Well, you know, they lost Sam Leavitt, obviously. He took the money and ran to LSU. Hard to argue. It's unscrupulous, I guess, but money talks, and they lost the running back to Texas. So take that, Sarkisian, a kid who ran for over 1,000 yards. He took off to Texas, and so they got to replace their two dominant, and obviously Jordan Tyson, who's an NFL caliber player, and, you know, was a first round draft choice. So, let me know how those guys do, particularly a quarterback. Now, they haven't named a kid yet, but it looks like it's the Kentucky transfer who played as a freshman last year. And so Dillingham's had a history, man. He took Bo Nix, who was on the scrap heap when he was at Oregon, and look at him now. Now, I don't know that it was all Kenny, but there's enough of a track record there that Dillingham, for whatever reason, puts his quarterbacks in good spots. And look what he did with Leavitt, right? Got him big money. And I was in college, but still got him big money. So let me know, A, the kid's ability, B, his health. And then I can't say the surprise team, because you go 6-3, that's halfway decent.
0: Yeah.
1: Particularly with all the injuries that they had. So, but I think they have an opportunity to finish in the top four if things break their way and that quarterback play is pretty good. Yeah. I think that they could, I'm not going to say a surprise team, because I think they'll never be a surprise team compared to what they did 2 years ago, right? And if that's the standard for surprise, then no. Probably it would have to be Colorado and Iowa State would be the surprise teams, maybe West Virginia. Everybody else, I think, I don't know that they would be that big of a surprise, because they're all decent. Just let's see what the health is and let's see how the individuals play. But they have a chance. I wouldn't put them as a favorite. Our guy, Sharon, Jay Raja, put out a thing post-spring and had him, I think, seventh or eighth. And that's probably fair going into the season.
0: I just think that he's, you know, the first year, okay, he's getting it going. It was a bad year, whatever. The last two, he's getting my attention here. You know, you start averaging about 10 wins a year. He's 13-5 in conference. If they put together another good season, and all those storylines you just brought up are good, but if he carves out another, you know, 10 wins, 6 or 7 of them in league, I don't see how we don't look at him and say, well, he's on his way to doing what he told you he wanted to do. He pointed at Kyle to you at Pac-12 media day, and Kyle was holding court talking to whoever else, and you were, you know, introducing yourself as ASU media in another land. And he's like, I want to be that guy.
1: Yeah.
0: And I feel like if he does again, I mean, 19 wins in 2 years, so 10 or 11 wins, if he's on pace for averaging 10 wins a year, well, then you've done it. And you're a program that at the start of the year, I just assume, okay, you're in the top portion of the league. Just like I assume now Texas Tech's in the top portion of the league, and I assume Utah and BYU are. Now, Kyle is gone and Morgan's there, so the Utes have to sustain it. And they took some losses, but they didn't get gutted. You know, Iowa State got gutted, right? That's a big lift. Morgan doesn't have a big lift. He lost some key guys. There's no doubt about that. But it's not a big lift. It's doable. So I've got Utah in until they show me they're out. But with ASU, I'm 1 year away from thinking the same thing about Dillingham. And he may well do it.
1: I think that's a fair assessment. I think that's accurate. I think you're trying to be as fair as possible without going over the top. And it's still, you know, a little bit of let me see first. Mm-hmm. And if he does it this year, yeah. And the kid is with just a sophomore. Now, you never know. He may take off to LSU next year for the big money. But the opportunity is there to be competitive.
0: Dillingham can spin that. I've listened to the guy talk enough. All the press conferences are out there. You listen to pretty much all of them. I just, you know, get some of them. But I am sure if he brings a guy in and the guy blows up and the guy takes off because some school offers him, you know, double the money, Dillingham is going to pitch every quarterback and say, listen, Bo Nix, go watch the NFL playoffs. I sent one guy to LSU. Now I sent another guy. Like, come here. You will play good quarterback. You will win games. If there's more money out there, there's more money out there. Cross that bridge when you get to it. First, you got to be good, and you got to win. And I know how to help you be good, and I know how to help you win. And he's going to have the story to back it up, so he'll have no end of the line of quarterbacks parading through Tempe to learn from him. He's good at this.
1: Yeah, it's the Kevin Young thing. Hey, call this guy.
0: Yeah.
1: Hello, Kevin. Mr. Durant, I'm Joe Blow, recruit. Oh, let me tell you about Young, and he can do the same thing. Hello, Mr. Nix. I'm Joe Blow. Oh, let me tell you about Kenny Dillingham. And Dillingham in his office, when he does where they have the video, and video's the big thing. We've got it right now. You can look at our two faces right now as we speak. Behind him, he has a jersey of Bo Nix.
0: Yeah. Just a reminder.
1: Every second of the day.
0: Right? Yeah. This guy.
1: I told you at Thanksgiving, his sister lives right next door. And he had a picture of handing over food over the vinyl fence.
0: Mm-hmm.
1: And what that signals is, I'm here. This is my home. Michigan or whomever, they all can contact me. But as long as ASU takes care of me, I'm here. My sister lives right next door. We trade food over the fence.
0: Yeah.
1: It's a recruiting picture. That's why he put it out there. The guy's shrewd.
0: Chris Cartman, Sun Devil Source, 24/7 Sports. How good is ASU? Are they about to join the elite of the conference on a regular basis? We'll talk with him next. Stay with us.
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1: Why?
0: Well, because it's spring football, it's Arizona State. You probably know 10 times what I know about this team. You should just take the bus and just drive it.
1: No, people want to hear from you. You're the star of the show, man.
0: So do you think, and this is, a question for our next guest, Chris Cartman. We were talking earlier about Sarkisian's comments about the

0: DJ PK, it's 97.5, the KSL Sports Zone. We're joined now by Chris Cartman, Sun Devil Source, 24/7 Sports. Chris, good morning.
1: Good morning. How you guys doing?
0: We're doing well. Thanks for joining us for a spring football tour. We're trying to get Ute and Cougar fans, get them up to speed on the competition. And I think ASU is on the brink of being perennial competition. They put together one great year. And I'm intrigued by the way the program is changing. I mean, times are changing, the rules are changing. But I was reading this summary of where the Devils stand after spring, and there's this line, basically, the writer is saying, Dillingham has said that to move big, strong people, you need to have bigger, stronger people, and that the size difference this year appears obvious on the offensive line. We listen to Kyle Whittingham forever, and Kalani Sitake worked for him, so he thinks the same way. Win the O-line, win the D-line, everything else gets a lot more clear. It gets a lot simpler. I've always felt like Arizona State had great skill players, but the O-line, maybe. Depends on the year. What do you think about this O-line?
1: Yeah, if you really zoom out even more than that, Kenny Dillingham has talked for years about Kyle Whittingham's Utah program being his North Star when he arrived at ASU. He said the discipline, the structure, the physicality, the ability to wear on your opponents at the line of scrimmage, that was what he was pursuing. That was what he was orienting his program to try to be. So They lost Max Ihanechor, who was a first-round NFL draft pick at right tackle. And they also lost a few other guys that were starters or part-time starters. And even with that, their offensive line looks like it hasn't lost a beat. They added Tana Alo-Tupuola from Georgia Tech. He was a starter last year as a sophomore. Remember Haynes King? They had one of the best rushing attacks in the country. And Tana Alo-Tupuola was a really big factor in that. He reminds me a lot, in fact, of Lee Faltanu, who was ASU's starting center 2 years ago in the Big 12 championship season. So that's a big development. Mekhi Stewart was a starter last year in the second half of the season at right guard as a true freshman, and he's one of the best-looking guard prospects that I've seen at ASU in recent decades. Like, he's an NFL guy, still young, but massive. He's like 350 or close to that pounds and 6'5", very physical, heavy hands. They have at tackle two guys returning who started in the Sun Bowl against Duke in Jalen Clem and Chance Westbrooks, both of whom are in a reasonably decent chance to be able to start this year. So the size and physicality really at both sides of the line of scrimmage and throughout the whole team, including in their secondary getting longer and more athletic, definitely noticeable this spring that continues to uptick.
2: We know they lost Sam Leavitt to the big money of LSU, Relik Brown to the big money of Texas, and Jordan Tyson to the big money of the NFL. Now, I know that they brought in a number of transfer receivers, including a kid from Colorado like Jordan Tyson, so they're extremely high on him and a couple other guys. Quarterbacks, they brought in the kid used to be at Fresno, kid used to be at Kentucky, started, New Mexico kid, they have a high school kid, and then the kid from El Paso. So they got a number of kids to choose from. And then I think at running back, they got Brown, the other Brown, Kyson, I think his first name is, back. He had an injury plague season. So could you just evaluate those three positions? Because those are three high profile guys that they lost.
1: Yeah, exactly. Wide receiver looks to be in very good shape. Omarion Miller is a Colorado transfer. Jordan Tyson had transferred from Colorado also. Reed Harris transferred from Boston College. He's 6'5", 220, tremendous catch radius, had a very productive spring. He's different than guys that ASU's typically had. And then Raiden Vinesbright had 20-something catches last year as a true freshman at Washington. He's originally from Tempe. So that was arguably the top transfer trio wide receivers of any team in the country. Like, Miller and Harris were both ranked in the top five. So that's going to help ASU try to get past the loss of Jordan Tyson. and nobody's going to be as good as Tyson, but I think collectively they might actually end up being as good or better, because they also return Jalen Moss, who had a really big game in the Sun Bowl, and Jaron Hamilton, who's a big play guy, and Derek Eusebio, who's a good slot receiver. At running back, you nailed it. Like, Relique Brown, he cost like a lot of money, like probably more than what the rest of ASU's running backs combined cost between revenue share and NIL. And yet the group still looks very good. Kyson Brown got hurt, as you said, against Mississippi State. He had been the starter ahead of Relique Brown at the beginning of last year before the injury. And he had a good spring. ASU added a kid named Marquise Gillis that I think people are going to come to learn a lot about. He ran for 1,100 yards last year at Delaware State, playing for Clinton Portis and DeSean Jackson, and looked very good. In the second part of spring, he's 225 to 230 pounds, but still a good athlete, runs well. He's a hard dude to tackle. And they have Jason Brown, who had 130 rushing yards against Duke in the Sun Bowl. So they're, I think, going to be in good shape at running back, even with that loss. Quarterback, I think, is the most important position to evaluate on the team. Cutter Bowley started as a redshirt freshman last year at Kentucky. Difficult schedule, super tough in the SEC. A little bit turnover prone. I think he had 10 interceptions and lost a few fumbles. So that's going to have to be managed. But he did a very good job in the second half of spring of avoiding any jeopardy throws in scrimmages that we saw, and looked like he's able to get the ball quickly to facilitate the offense. And he has the ability to get the ball down the field. He's 6'5", 220, big kid. So I think he's going to be the starter. I would say 80% likely that he's going to be the starter. Mikey Keene's a very good backup. He had started at Fresno State and UCF. And they have a freshman, Jake Fetty, from El Paso, who looks like a future star. He's actually quite similar to Sam Levitt in terms of his physical attributes and his sort of talent level really, really pops. He's probably the second best looking true freshman that I've seen in spring ball in recent decades after Jaden Daniels.
0: We can talk about offense all we want, and I grew up watching Eric Coryell and the Chargers, so you know I can talk about offense all day long. But Texas Tech and BYU rode two really good defenses to the Big 12 title game. ASU was third against the rush. They were 13th against the pass. What has been done to upgrade the pass defense?
1: Yeah, they added a lot of experience and length. Free safety was a problem to some degree last year after Xavier Alford had a back injury that didn't allow him to play almost at all. And to try to improve that position, they added Lyric Rawls, who led Kansas in unassisted tackles last season. He's a senior veteran presence. He started at multiple Big 12 schools. I think he's come in and he immediately became a team captain, which is tough to do. So I think that's going to shore up that position. They added Ashton Stamps, a corner from LSU. He was a two-year starter. And then last year, he was their number three corner, which at LSU is really nothing to slouch at. He was, I think, second in the SEC in 2024 in pass breakups. So with Keith Abney going to the draft, Javon Robinson going to Wisconsin, he's a really important player. They also have Rodney Bimage, who I think he's a sophomore. He's been one of their most talented young players on the roster, and I think he's kind of ready to step into a much bigger role and probably start. They added a few other transfer corners. The big thing is a lot more length. All these guys are over 6 foot, and they're longer bodied. Brian Ward, ASU's defensive coordinator, loves to play a lot of cover three zone, and he wanted to get guys that have more opportunity to get their hands in passing lanes and on the football. And then I think that they have a few other safeties that are very intriguing. Boogie Wilson, who started in place of Alford at free safety, will probably move down to play nickel. And Montana Warren, the team captain, who's a very physical player. He's been a top backup in recent years, and he's got a very good chance now going into his junior season to play the strong safety position. Overall, I think that's kind of where they need to really show up, because I feel like their front six is in very good shape going into this year.
2: For a while there, they couldn't kick a field goal to save their lives. Last year, their punting team sucked. And so I know they had the one kicker was a senior. So tell us the status of their place kicking and their punting.
1: Yeah, you correctly said that. They were the worst punting team that I've ever seen. I think they were second worst nationally in net punting average. So it was awful. And Dillingham was extremely candid about his frustrations about that, and he has been the last couple of years. They their starting punter last year had a quad injury, and he was sort of like playing at maybe 80% for a lot of the year when he was able to play. But to even when he was 100%, there were consistency issues, and especially with his field flipping and pin punting. And so they added Nick McClarty from Ohio State. He's an Australian. He was the backup early in his career at Ohio State. Huge leg. He's 6'7", 255 pounds. And there were, I'm not exaggerating, there were like times when he hit 80 plus yard punts. His consistency when they get into 11 on 11 settings in terms of how quickly he's able to go through the mechanics and get the football off, that's not as dialed in as you'd want it to be, but I think he's making progress, and he has a chance to really upgrade that position.
0: Okay, well, I'm not going to go to the fridge for more food when ASU's punting then, because either he completely flips the field and it pins the other team and the defense, what an advantage for them, right? Or he gets it blocked and it's a score the other way, so I got to watch. I got to watch when ASU punts.
1: Yeah, no, it's true. when you're not worried about people coming at you, you can uncork pretty big ones consistently, and he did. But then, you know, when you get the 11 guys out there,
0: it's, you know, different.
1: It's a little bit more inconsistent. Yeah,
0: it's different. Absolutely. Yeah, I back in the day, I had some personal experience with that. I can attest that's all true. There's horrific stories.
1: Exactly.
0: Horrific. Yeah. On the whole, do people feel good enough about the direction of this program that they're going to invest in it? Because I think what we're seeing in college football now is the teams that are winning, I don't know how they do it, but somehow they get out, they find people with money, and they give. And when the team is struggling, there's a little doubt, people hold back their money. Sometimes they even say, well, I'm going to hold it back for 1 year because this coach is going to be gone. These are stories we're hearing out of Baylor, that there's money trees they can't shake because people don't completely buy into Aranda. So where does that sit? Because we know money's been a big issue with ASU.
1: Yeah, it's better than it's been at any point in this modern era that we're in right now. In fact, a booster named Brian Sweetie, who had been a senior executive at several major companies, including eBay and Pepsi, he's committed $10 million in an endowment that's going to be in Kane Dillingham's name, that ASU is going to be able to utilize how it wants. And then there was also around a $10 million donation that's part of a naming rights gift that's going to be on ASU's new indoor practice facility, which they're going to break ground on here in the next few months. They sold out every game last year, and I think that there's more of an ability for Dillingham to connect with boosters than his predecessors by far. So I think that there's been a pretty marked uptick in terms of the amount of support. ASU had the top 15 to 20 transfer portal class in the country, which, as you guys know, that's not possible unless you have a little bit more money to throw around to some of those transfers. I don't think ASU is quite to the level of BYU probably at this point in terms of how flush it is with cash for its roster. I'm certainly not close to Texas Tech, but I would put ASU in the tier that would be below those teams, like among the other best teams in the Big 12. And I think that the roster is reflecting that.
2: Yeah, I think you did a podcast with that Sweetie, if I remember correctly, and I listened to it. It made me a little nervous. I know that he did a few podcasts, but when he started talking about how the offense needs to be a little more creative, that made me a little uncomfortable right there, because, okay, donate your money, but don't tell me how to run a football team in a program.
1: Yeah, that's kind of funny. The The backstory on that, though, is he has a very good relationship with Kenny Dillingham, like personal relationship. In fact, he is hosting ASU staff and some other people at his home for a party in like next weekend. And so there's no, and another aspect about Dillingham is he's extremely self-critical and very much like willing to listen to people's perspectives to challenge like his way of thinking. So I think that Brian Sweetie kind of goes in that mode. Yeah. I mean, I don't know that coaches really want to hear from boosters about their football opinions. Generally, I get that. I think in this particular case, though, it's given their relationship, as I understand it, I don't think it's that big of a deal.
0: That is hilarious, though. I like that. Although if they have that kind of relationship, he might be quoting Kenny. He might literally be quoting him. Like, Kenny's like, I want to open it up. But you got to have the right guys before you open it up. You know, so there might be that kind of conversation. Who knows?
1: Yeah, it's funny. During spring ball, Kenny ran over to Jalen Strong, former ASU star wide receiver, who I was talking to at the time. And he said, you know, some words to that effect, basically, like about, you know, certain types of throws and routes and whatever. I don't want to give away too much, but because it was a private thing. But I think that there's some truth to what you just said.
0: Yeah.
2: The recruiting news this week was big with the Hildebrand kid, one of the Chandler schools. I can't remember which one. He's the number one player in the state, for what it's worth. And that's the first time since N'Keal Harry. Now, N'Keal Harry, I believe, was raised by his grandmother over there in the East Valley and wanted to stay local. I listened to Hildebrand. He's talking about his grandfather wants to see him play, served in multiple U.S. wars and all that stuff. So a very patriotic man there. I'm wondering, is that a circumstantial thing or more of a kind of sign of the times that finally there's a breakthrough with the Sun Devils being able to recruit some of the better players locally?
1: Yeah, you guys do a very good job of digging in the crates to find all of the really important things that are going on. I'm impressed. I would say it's a combination of both. His family, his grandfather has ASU season tickets. I talked to him for a while the other day. He has been going to ASU football games since 1961, and Jake Hildebrand's family is extremely close-knit and very grounded, and I think that the ability to have that support system be close to him for college was very important to him, and his dad, I think it mattered a lot to him, who's been extremely involved in his athletics career to this point, and Jake grew up going to ASU football games, and it mattered a lot. But then also he said to me, look, Maxie Honitor didn't even play high school football. And 4 years later, he's getting drafted in the first round. And that's not possible without the development of ASU's offensive line coach, Songa Tuitele, who's done a very good job and turned down USC and some other big jobs. Like, he's as good as any offensive line coach that I've seen at ASU when you're factoring in the evaluations, the recruiting, the development piece, schematics. So I think, you know, that there's a little more interest in ASU locally. It's pretty tough to get the top players, especially when a lot of them are being offered more money to go elsewhere. But the way that the local recruits perceive the Sun Devils has definitely changed under Dillingham's tenure.
0: Well, forget that old cliche, recruit the mom, recruit the grandparents. That seems to be paying off.
1: Yeah, I mean, when you can. That's
0: right, yeah,
1: idea.
0: When you can, sure. Yeah. All right, well, Chris, we appreciate it. Oh, one last thing before I let you go. You know, PK is an ASU grad, so that's part of the reason. It's a big part of the reason we're so dialed in on the program. And one of his theories, and I'll ask this so it doesn't sound as bad as when it comes out of his mouth. One of his theories, though, is both Arizona and ASU have had problems keeping local guys home. Both of them have had big years but have had problems sustaining it. But there's actually maybe there's an opportunity here. Do you think there's a chance that Arizona can follow up what they did last year and ASU can follow up what they did the last 2 years? That would be kind of a high watermark for the two programs together.
1: Yeah, I haven't studied Arizona's roster departures and arrivals quite as well. I think that they probably are not going to take a big step back, you know, if it is at all. I think ASU looks definitely like a bowl team. It's hard to really compare that to what other Big 12 teams look like right now, because we're in this world in which the transfer portal changes so much. So, but look, Dillingham is really good. I can't stress enough. Like, I've gotten to know these coaches personally, the last five ASU football coaches. He's superior. Like, he's easily more impressive when you actually get into the weeds on issues and you talk about things at any level of depth. I think he's competitive, hungry. He could have gone to Michigan. I don't know how, like, clearly that's been really reported, but Michigan aggressively courted Kenny Dillingham before hiring Kyle Whittingham. Not saying that he's a better coach than Kyle Whittingham by any stretch, but he is a lot younger and of the same ilk in a lot of ways. And Dillingham decided to stay, and he did that because of the support that he feels like is in place at ASU and the opportunity that they have in the Big 12. So I don't really see ASU taking any sort of a big dip to the backward, even after losing so many starters.
0: Chris, we'll leave it right there. We appreciate it. Thanks for joining us. That was a great conversation.
1: Thanks, guys.
0: Chris Cartman, Sun Devil Source, 24/7 Sports. You know, the thing you got going for you, PK, if you take off your media hat and just put on your one of your 47 ASU caps, is that I do think there's a chance, especially with the quarterback coming back at Arizona, there's a chance Arizona and Arizona State could both be good again. But where you've got the upper hand is you got a guy with local ties. I totally buy the Michigan stuff, and I buy it for exactly the reason Chris just said. Why would you get Kyle if you could get a similar version of Kyle who's 20 years younger? And let's face it, the biggest difference between the two, Kyle's probably better at putting defenses together. And by probably, I mean he is. But when it comes to grooming a quarterback and transforming a guy who's got some talent, but he's not quite on point, you'd obviously go to ASU, right?
3: Yeah.
0: He's got the track record.
3: For sure.
0: And with the importance of quarterback and the fact that you got somebody who's a generation younger, of course he'd be the first guy you'd go to. But if you're looking for a certain specific type of coach, you wouldn't go to five guys before you got to those two. I mean, there's probably somebody else out there I'm not thinking of off the top of my head right now. But why would they not be two of the top three or four coaches you speak to? They're exactly what Michigan needed. And the younger guy is busy handing food over the fence, so he doesn't take the job. And the older guy is like, well, I just got a $13 million buyout to go away. Yeah, let's do it. So I totally get why it played out. Arizona may not be able to hold their guy, though. He didn't have the local tie.
2: We'll see. We'll see what happens. He does have a little bit of a tie to Tucson. I think we need to note that I think that Kyle wasn't necessarily Michigan's second choice, because I don't think he was officially available when they were interviewing or pursuing Dillingham. Yeah. It came after the fact. He resigned after Dillingham, if I have my timeline right, after he said no.
0: Yeah.
2: So he wasn't, it's like, well, we chose this guy, but he didn't choose us, so we went to our second pick.
0: Yeah.
2: I think Kyle literally wasn't made a decision. Yeah. They basically, Utah hadn't told him, we don't want you here.
0: Right.
2: Yet.
0: All right, DJ and PK, when we come back, the headlines, what you missed in this show. Next, stay with us.
4: And now, a look at traffic from the KSL Traffic Center.
5: So that an accident, 72nd South and southbound I-15, that is causing a stretch of slowing through that area. Also have some slowdowns northbound I-15 from I-80 over to 13th South. Currently, Highway 89 slow and go from I-84 up to Harrison Boulevard in the South Weber County area. 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

0: 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Time to get you up to date on everything we missed in this show. Pablo Mastroianni joined us, RSL head coach. Talked about the last game in Minnesota before the seven-week break for the World Cup. It's been a heck of a run here. If they win on the road in Minnesota, and they have not been good on the road, and Minnesota has not been good at home, so that's weakness versus weakness there. But if they were to win, that'd be 28 points in 14 games, and that would be quite a start. 2 points a game would easily be the club record. Put them on pace for 68. The record is 59. A couple of years ago, Pablo had a 59-point team. So they've been flying here at the start, but it's a long break. We don't know if Diego Luna and Xavier Gozo are going to the World Cup, nor do we know what will happen when we hit the summer transfer window. Gozo's been talking about going. Will there be a big money offer? So a lot of question marks, Pablo, a lot of question marks, but a great start for RSL, especially if they can put the exclamation point on it tomorrow.
1: On, though. I mean, he's openly spoken about it.
0: Yep. He wants to go. It'll be interesting what his attitude is if he doesn't go. So we'll see what, but we'll see what the number is.
1: But you don't go this year doesn't mean you're never going to go. I mean, just ball, continue to ball. That's the controllable spiel.
0: Yep.
1: I mean, you've taken this team by storm here. He's not even 20 years old yet, is he?
0: He's not. He's 19. Just turned 19. Right. He'll turn 20 next season. If he's
1: so, there's all sorts of time for whatever you want to accomplish, but be a literal true hometown hero.
0: Yes, Eagle Mountain, Utah, and he's got friends and family, still lives at home. He's a 19-year-old. It's amazing. But 6 goals, 4 assists. He's leading the team and tied for the lead in goals and second in assists and. Number one, when you add them together in goal contributions, the 10 is tops. So that game is tomorrow at 2:30. You can hear that one here on the Zone. Now, we talked with David Locke about the NBA draft. So many pieces to the puzzle, PK. He did bring up, if Washington can figure out the health question with Peterson, that the season started with Peterson, number one. And when he is on, he is wildly gifted. I mean, his talent is obvious. If you, he missed like 10 games and, some of the games he played weren't on TV and they weren't against anybody. But if you caught one of the, 10 or 12 games he played against pretty good competition you saw him catch fire, when I saw it, I was like, well, that's why everyone's saying good things about that guy. I mean, it's obvious. It's overwhelming.
1: Well, I had gone back well before his Kansas, tenure and looked at him because he was gaining such steam there in the world of college basketball, the world of NBA basketball, high school basketball. And if you're looking for a wing guy, he's a complete package. Whatever you want in a wing, he can do and do at a very high level. So be it. And if they don't get him, then take who's available. If they get him, great. And he should be a big time player. And the funny thing is this injury spiel, that's the only thing preventing him from being number one. Yep. I think.
0: Yeah, I agree.
1: I think he's the purest player available. And so you would take that and Washington decides he's good to go. They'll take him. And then you decide between Boozer and DeBonsa. And if he is not taken, then you decide between Peterson and Boozer. Unless there's some other type of trade, but we'll wait until that happens before we think, okay, that's a solid. Right now, they're going to get a good player. And then that player, determining upon what his work ethic is and how he fits in and all sorts of stuff, can end up being a 10-year starter for this team. Right? There's no doubt in my mind.
0: And don't sleep on Boozer was his other message. Like Boozer, especially if he's on a team where you can get all 5 guys away from the hoop, just borderline impossible to defend 1-on-1. I mean, it's not a 1-on-1 contest. They had those a long time ago, and I wouldn't mind if they brought him back. I think it'd be awesome. They're not going to, but it would be cool if they did. But he's got pretty much everything, and his game reminds me so much of his dad's game. He's doing it with a little more size, though, and probably – It'd be interesting to talk to Carlos about that because it all runs together after a while. Like, does Cam have more polish at this point in his career than Carlos did at the same age?
1: Yes.
0: You know, I remember more I think Carlos later.
1: I think that
0: it's the way basketball's evolved.
1: Yes, and yeah. You're playing in such high-level stakes at a much earlier age, and the training and all that stuff, everything is advanced. It's why we see quarterbacks being able to come in, and they don't have to sit for 3 years. They can hit the field. Not all of them, obviously, but there's been plenty of
0: more.
1: Bo Nix being a great example of having the opportunity and succeeding virtually immediately because of what they've been through and all of the off-season training. I think that it's hard for me right now to think that Cameron Boozer's footwork was as good as Carlos's because Carlos had to do that. He was a little undersized for his position. Yeah. And so you go back and look at some of his tapes, which I've done, and Carlos was right there, a smaller version of like a McHale, you know, he can go left, go right, to do all these things with his feet to put himself in position. I think Cameron might have more range, but Carlos wasn't asked necessarily to do that. That wasn't the level of the game back then when Carlos played, which is not that long ago, but nevertheless, there's been a change to where you were supposed to be a low block guy and you often got the ball with your back to the basket and then turned around. Not Carlos could shoot the face up. There's no question about it. He was skilled offensively. I think Cameron face up wise is probably a little more skilled because he's been able and allowed to do it. And so he developed that. You have to develop that portion of your offensive game and arsenal because that's what the game now requires.
0: Carlos was really good when he faced up at 15 feet. He just wasn't asked to do more than that. But I can see him hitting free throw line jumpers, you know, nonstop. And then just to your point, the age difference, and Steve Cleveland said he saw this. He would go watch his grandkids play when he's still living in Fresno and coming on our show. And his grandkids are like 8, 10, 12. And he says, literally the whole team empties out the ball bag and everybody goes straight to the 3-point line before the coach says anything. They don't hit the layup, hit the 8-footer, hit the free throw, and then go out. The way all the coaches, you know, he's like, I've told kids to do that. And that's just not what kids do anymore. And that's the generation that Cameron's in. So he took Carlos's skill from the 15-footer and immediately backed it out to the 3-point line. So he's a massive weapon. And I get it if he still goes three, but man, sitting there at three, Memphis could get really fortunate.
1: Jordan went three.
0: Yeah. But there aren't that many guys who went three who are going to come in as accomplished as Boozer. And then it's where do you take it from there? You know, obviously. But man. It's the right draft to have been a bad team. So,
1: yeah.
0: All right. That's some of what we were talking about. The Cavs, that was a letdown. The Knicks went on that 18-0 run in the third quarter. It was over. Cavs didn't punch back. They got off the deck in the same situation after losing twice in Detroit and won at 7. Seems like a bigger ask and doesn't seem like something you should be trying to do in back-to-back series. But they do have that experience to draw on. We'll see if they pull it off. Game 2 tonight in the West, Thunder and Spurs. I expect it's 2-2 when we get back here Tuesday morning after the holiday weekend, PK. What do you think?
1: 2-2? Yeah, we shall see. I mean, I probably would go if you gave me the options, which is 1-3-3-1-2-2. I'd probably go 2-2 because there's a sliver of difference so far.
0: Yeah.
1: Who plays better in each game will determine who wins. They could play best of 9, best of 11, and I would probably still say the same thing, however many games you wanted to put in there.
0: David Locke, listen wherever you get your podcasts. He came on and said he was surprised they played 20 guys in the first quarter of game 2 because coming off a double overtime game, everybody was flying out there because they know you just can't give away possessions. A lot of NBA games you can in the first quarter. There's time to recover.
1: Oh, yeah,
0: but these two teams
1: are
0: too good and too evenly matched. And so there's this sense, better not mess around and give something away. Could come back to bite us.
1: Yeah, and I think both know, hey, if we win this series, there's a really good chance we're hoisting that trophy.
0: Yep, I think they both think that for sure. All right, your feedback next. Stay with us.
2: And it's all over almost here.
3: Don't go nowhere.
2: Welcome to...
3: This is Jay Scott and Ben Anderson.
4: I'd almost guarantee you Washington knows who they're going to pick. All that other stuff is just garbage. It always is.
5: Sure.
4: All that other stuff is, there's this person's number one this time. And this person. Washington today knows their guy.
6: The Jazz probably know who they would take it to
4: right
6: now.
4: Absolutely do.
6: I was talking to somebody and they said, yeah, the 27 and 28 draft stink. The 28 draft, that's 2 years away. They're like, yeah, it's a bad draft. Okay.
4: Right.
6: So they've known this draft is going to be good for a long time, which is A, why they traded for Jaren Jackson Jr., why they set this up for 4 years, because they knew that this was how long they had to rebuild and wanted to have a chance in the Wemby draft, the Cooper Flag draft, and this draft. It was a great section to rebuild. Why the Jazz did it at exactly this time. It's probably why they were comfortable trading Donovan Mitchell and Rudy Gobert when they did, knowing that this is what was coming down the pipeline, but also knowing that, like, you probably have to end in 2026 because the 2027 and 2028 drafts stand.
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4: Join Scotty G and the coach, Tim Lacombe, Tuesday from 10 to 2. Only half the show. 10 to 2 at RGS Exteriors, 4235 Farm Road in West Jordan. RGS Exteriors. Question of the morning, Steve Sarkisian, presumably referring to Texas Tech. Says Texas backups would probably go undefeated playing Tech schedule this year. How about that? Brian, he can say whatever he wants, knowing he'll never have to prove that. Good point. He could just pop off.
5: Yeah, I think he's politicking, and he's a little perturbed that Texas Tech has stolen the spotlight. Now, I have never been to Lubbock, but I've been to Austin multiple times for work, and it's a fine place. And Terry South, our old producer, said Lubbock isn't. He served a mission there.
4: He says it's dusty and it's windy. Two things you need to know about Lubbock.
6: I had a call.
4: The wind's
6: going to
4: blow. And the dust from outside of town and the farms and the hills, they're going to blow in.
6: My college roommate from BYU served a mission in the Lubbock mission, and since they swore up and down, he'd never be visiting again.
5: Yeah, so here's this upstart, and it's not sitting well. And the pressure with Texas
4: is huge.
5: Is always enormous. You just can't win. You got to win big. You got to win Heismans. You got to win everything that there is possible to win. You have to win, right? And I've been in that stadium and been in that community, as I say, and it's just, it rivals anything. I mean, it's everything is bigger in Texas because it's true, especially football.
4: Wait a minute. Everything's bigger in Texas. I thought New York, everything's bigger in New York. Wait a minute. Now I'm confused.
5: Well, that's what they say, but certainly not college football is not bigger in New York. I can guarantee you that.
4: No, I can guarantee you that one. But both those places are just pretty sure that they're the center of the universe. And obviously the center of the universe is wherever we are, PK, clearly.
5: Well, my wife is the center of my universe.
4: That a kid. Bravo. I can feel Jackie rolling her eyes right now. Amber says, talking schedule strength after sweating out a win over Vanderbilt is nasty work. That's a good line, Amber. I do want to say this, though. I think in this whole era of NIL, if there's one team I have more respect for than I had 5 years ago, it's Vanderbilt.
5: Vanderbilt. Would it be Indiana?
4: Well, I'll tell you why Vanderbilt. Vanderbilt, although Indiana's right there, you're right. But Vanderbilt got drilled for years in the SEC. For years, right? They're just terrible. And now NIL's legit, and all of a sudden Vandy grads are throwing money out there left and right. They're not the little sister of the poor. All of a sudden they're out there winning 9 games. They get a winning record in the SEC, and even when they lose, Texas is sweating. It's like everybody in that league was cheating, and everybody knew it. And Vanderbilt knew it, and they stuck and said, you know what? We're Vanderbilt. We're not going to cheat like everybody else. They didn't go on probation like everybody else, and they certainly didn't win like everybody else. But as soon as it was legit, they're like, yeah, let's do it. Like, they really stuck to their guns, PK, and they took beatings, and there could have been an easy way out. There could have been the, hey, everybody else is doing it, and everybody else was doing it in the SEC. I got a lot more respect for Vandy. And you're right, Indiana's completely changed their place in the football universe. So I don't want to dismiss Indiana, but Vanderbilt, amidst the SEC and all the crazy stories we've heard, they never got in trouble and they never won and they were fine with it. But now that the rules are different, they're like, let's do it. And they are.
5: Yeah, I can see where you're going with that. I would go with El Paso because they've sucked forever and they know they're going to suck and they're not going to change.
4: They still show up for the Sun Bowl.
5: Like that kid that Chris Cartman was talking about, the freshman who reminds him of Sam Levitt.
4: Mm-hmm.
5: Yeah, he grew up in El Paso and played high school ball in El Paso. So if you ever get a kid, he's going to leave.
4: Yeah, I can't tell you anything about Lubbock because I haven't been there, but I can tell you.

0: at El Paso. That doesn't look like it's easy. We would fly in there when UC Santa Barbara had to go to New Mexico State. You fly in El Paso, stay overnight, you drive 45 miles to Las Cruces, you play there. Nothing. Everything looks dry and windy in that part of the world.
1: It's where I said hello to Meg Ryan in the gift shop at the El Paso Marriott.
0: You and your brushes with greatness, man. You got like 100 of them. I got nothing. I'm just walking around. These average people going through their lives.
1: She was out there filming a movie in the desert, and they were all staying at the Marriott, and the Utes were there. And I bump into Mark Rydalsh. Hey, do you know who's downstairs? And all of us, we go running downstairs.
0: Megan El Paso, pop stars, rock stars in the elevator in Las Vegas. John Stockton at an elevator in San Francisco. Hervé Villechaize at dinner at your parents. I mean, you got a million of these stories. You got nothing.
1: What can I say?
0: Reed said Steve Sarkisian is just posturing. Reed's like, yeah, this is how college football works. It's the offseason. Dude's lobbying. You know, whatever. Reed's grounded. He's shaking it off.
1: Well, I think he's also recruiting in the state. It's all sorts of stuff there. You still want to come here. We're still the big dog. They got this money, but it's not like Texas is Little Sisters of the Poor financially by any stretch. Yep. So Sarkisian, give him credit, man. He's bringing attention to his program, and he must feel like he's got a level of security in order to start saying this stuff, right?
0: Or a level of insecurity, and he needs to say it. He needs to lobby. Because they're giving them a lot of money and they want them to play.
1: But recruiting is lobbying. It's selling. Yeah, it's salesmen. It's that type of stuff that you have to do all the time.
0: We're all done. We're out of time. Scotty G and the coach are next right here on The Zone.
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0: Hey, let's get it, folks. 97.5, the KSL Sports Zone, kicking off the show. Scott Girard alongside the coach, Tim Lacombe. And hey, no beating around the bush. Let's get right to it. He is the athletic director of Utah State University, Cameron Walker. Kind enough to hang out with us. Cam, how are you?
1: I'm doing good. How are you guys?
0: We're great. You know what? You miss these conversations. We used to talk all the time. Now it's the off season. You're like, you know what? It just doesn't feel right if we're not chopping it up every now and then, right?
1: Yeah, I've thought about even just calling you at home so that we could have a session.
0: Open invitation. I'll have the barbecue coming. You bring the family by. We'll have some ribs. We'll make a night out of it.
1: Sounds good.
0: Hey, there's so much going on right now. July 1st is going to be here before you know it. The Pac-12, it's a new era. New coaching staff for basketball, for football, obviously, getting ready for camp. What's this time of year like for you specifically as an institution, making the transition from last season and making the preparation to next year and then throwing in the new conference into the whole thing as well?
1: Yeah, you know, traditionally this time of year, I think everybody thinks it slows down, but it's really the time to gear up because you get back after July 4th and it's on. And so this is really the time where lots of plans for FY27, most of us are on that fiscal year, not to bore everybody to death. But so like you're finishing up budget for this year and tightening everything and seeing where everything landed, but then also doing tons of projections, tons of planning. And it's really the time to lay the groundwork for everything you want to accomplish the following year. So it's a really busy time of year, but honestly, it's one of my favorites because I really like this side of what we do.
2: Cam, you've been all over the place and held a ton of different positions to kind of lead you to this. What's been the biggest surprise? It's been, I guess, 7 months and one day since you took over up there. What's been the biggest surprise in that time to you?
1: It might be that it's been 7 months and one day.
0: even I think it feels longer than that. Yeah.
1: Yeah, it feels like it's one of those where it feels like probably a year and a half and 6 days all at the same time.
2: Absolutely.
1: But, you know, I think that there's been a lot. I'm surprised by something almost every week. I'm usually surprised by something good and something bad all in the same week. The biggest thing I would say is, if anything, I didn't know that I could be even more bullish on our future and our potential, but I think I am. I just think the sky's the limit, and what our team's been able to do in a short amount of time and get aligned and get organized and accomplish, and the support we've received, especially on the donation side and with ticket sales and sponsors, has really been incredible. And so I'm probably surprised by our ceiling might be higher than I even thought.
0: The Show Me initiative that you kicked off, I know, is in full swing, and you guys have hit numbers. But obviously, there's always more to raise. It was fun being a part of that auction the other night up there in Logan to raise some money as well. But it seems like the momentum certainly is going in the right direction with this campaign.
1: Yeah, it's been incredible. We've got our highest number of Blue Ace Society members ever. We've got our highest number of Big Blue Club members. I think we've had over 600 new donors since the Show Me campaign kicked off. We've got more sponsors than we've ever had, and you know, even ticket sales, I think we're almost at 7,000 tickets sold for football. We're at like 6,900, and we sold 6,500 last year. We still have a few months before we play football, so we want to get that number up. We're on pace to probably sell out Spectrum again. So just a ton of positive momentum, a ton of support from the community. It's been really exciting to see in a big time way.
0: And I'm bringing this up because I think it should be brought up. I know that you probably don't want to talk to it about it as much, but you've got skin in the game as well. I know Aggie fans appreciate the donation you and your family made.
1: Yeah, you know, we just felt like it was the right thing to do. We're in this for the long haul. That's why we did a significant 5-year pledge. wanted to be a member of the Blue Ace Society. Heather and I and our family just felt like we're here, and we want to be where our feet are, and we want to support this initiative. And I think it's hard to go out and ask other people, just me as a person. It's hard for me to come to someone and ask them to contribute if I'm not contributing. And so we felt like we needed to do our part and pull our weight in this initiative.
2: I don't think you're actually an AD at Utah State till you hire a basketball coach. And that's unfortunately been pretty common lately. But the great thing is you've knocked it out of the park each and every time. And my feeling is you did it again. I actually coached against Ben and know what he brings, the bio that he has and the good that he's done. But talk about that process and how really it led to Ben.
1: Yeah, I tried to be very prepared. I love data. I like people to outperform where they've been. I look for outliers in a positive way. And Ben stood out in those ways. Now, then, there's lots of outliers that stand out that you can't get. And I candidly didn't know that I could get Ben. But had a really good conversation with his agent. We talked about the vision I had for the program. And he said, I think we might have a chance. And we got on the phone with Ben, and Ben was interested. And so we set up an interview. What stood out to me with Ben, though, despite all of his resume, despite everything he's done and how long he was able to do it, that's not an easy place to win. But he did it and did it consistently, but was the fire and competitiveness in him. He was not close to satisfied. And that really stood out to me and was a huge differentiator. When you can get somebody that knows how to do it, but still has that fire, and that fire is burning probably stronger than it ever has in his career, that's really exciting. And I cannot wait. He has been an absolute joy to work with through this offseason. The staff he's put together is incredible. I think it's really well-rounded. And I cannot wait to see what they do. And I hope they are here to do it for a really long time. And I get the feeling they are.
0: So July 1 coming up very quickly, as we mentioned, what needs to be done to make sure that you hit the ground running for that Pac-12 as you integrate yourself into this conference? As you mentioned several times, it feels like a startup. I know that you got Oregon State and Washington State as the holdovers, but in reality, you're building a conference from scratch. What needs to be done from your standpoint, and do you feel like you're on the trajectory you need to be so that you're ready to go?
1: Yeah. I feel like from a conference standpoint, we're in a much better position than we were even 3-4 months ago. I think we've made some really good strides, but you're exactly right. I mean, outside of football, which was a two-team league last year, they didn't have any sports, right? They've been operating, the Oregon State and Washington State had their other sports in the WCC. So it's been very limited in what they've been doing. But I think the nice thing about that is we don't have any bad habits.
0: Yeah.
1: We don't. Thing that we've done just because the conference does it. It is a blank slate, and we can design this thing the way it needs to be designed for 2026, which is drastically different than where it was even 5 years ago. And so I think there's huge upside, but that leads to a ton of work to do. And then from the university side, we've got a lot of work to do. And we're putting in a lot of plans, a lot of aggressive initiatives. We're going to see better competition. We're going to see increased media exposure. We're going to see, just a whole gauntlet of new challenges. That's awesome opportunity for us, though. And I think in order to do that, we have to position ourselves as a leader of this group. I think who we go in as will be who we stay for a while. And that's why I think it's really critical and why we did this Show Me ramp up, because we have to be in the top half to top third of resources for each of our teams if we want them to compete. Otherwise, I think you send them into battle unprepared and ill-equipped for what that competition level is going to be like. On the flip side, incredibly exciting. I mean, look at the schedule that will be in our stadium this fall. It's awesome.
2: You made headlines last week. You got an agreement with BYU to play again in basketball, having participated in that rivalry. Can say as much as the Utah BYU, as much fanfare as that gets. You'll be hard pressed to find more passion in two places when those two teams play. So I'm really happy you're back and playing that. But what was that process like in getting that done?
1: Yeah, you know, it was, I think we made good strides because, you know, it seemed that it was going to be trickier than probably it was. And I think both sides, to their credit and ours, wanted to get it done. We wanted to find a way that makes sense. You know, ultimately the neutral site is an unbelievable thing in 27, but in order to kick it off, we felt like we were willing to go down there. You know, Coach Jacobson, and I feel the same way. We'll play people anywhere. We're not running from anybody. We want to play tough games. We aren't satisfied with, you know, kind of it's hard for us to complain about being seeded as a 9 seed and then not take tough games on the road when they come up. And so, it's not just BYU. We're going to New Mexico. We're trying to challenge ourselves. We're going to Memphis. I think they'll be much improved. So we're trying to challenge ourselves, but I think these games from the premier programs in this state are important, and I think they're healthy for the state. I think they increase fandom all the way around. And so I think it's a really good thing for the state. I think it's a really good thing for the sport. And I think it's a really good thing for both Utah State and BYU. So I'm excited. I hope this is the beginning of a long continuation of that. This will give us a good kind of couple games as a sample size to see.
0: All right. I'm sure I'm going to get a big old no comment from you on this, but I feel like I have to ask you anyway. Do you feel a certain amount of resolution now that it appears that the mom and dad have made nice and the Pac-12 and the Mountain West can move on after what appears to be that this thing's been settled?
1: My comment that will be putting back on my lawyer hat, Scott.
0: Yes, I know.
1: My comment on that, I think settlement is good for everybody to move on.
0: Yes.
1: Obviously, I wasn't part of the past, but moving on and having that chapter behind us is a positive.
0: Fair enough. I like it. All right. So when we talk about scheduling for basketball, usually a lot of times the coaches will handle that. ADs handle it for football. A lot of times the staff members will handle it for basketball. But in this day and age, when quad ones are at such a priority, do you feel like you've been more involved in this, especially with the coaching transition as well, than maybe you would in years past?
1: Yeah. Much more involved and probably even do more to the coaching change than anything. I don't plan to be this involved. Ike was a huge help. Ike's been heavily involved. Our deputy, who's the sport administrator for basketball. Normally you're not as involved in basketball, Ike really ran down a bunch of games, and him and I have been working on that. And I think that's more due to the coaching change than anything else. But we felt it was important to make sure that didn't fall by the wayside. The other reason that we probably got involved was, you know, Pac-12 having less conference teams. We needed more games. And so I felt it was unfair to hire a new coach and be like, hey,
0: yeah, fill it out. Yeah.
1: Now go find 20 games. You know, that's just too much to ask for. So we've kind of been more involved, but they are now heavily involved and grabbing the bull by the horns too. And I'm excited that if the schedule comes together how we think it is, it's going to be one heck of a schedule. It already is.
0: Oh yeah.
1: We've got a few more in the works.
0: So that was going to be my next question. Do you feel like you're relatively close? And I know it probably won't be officially announced till August or maybe even a little bit later, but do you feel like you're getting relatively close on it?
1: Yeah, I think, I'm hopeful that this month, and maybe into a couple weeks in June, we can fill out the rest of the non-conference schedule.
2: When Coach Calhoun parted, there was that kind of a period of time where I was holding my breath because I know how it all works, and there's a couple real important commodities up there. But in Falslev, particularly – and then Templin as well. But you guys did a great job internally managing that period of time and getting those guys back. How big was that for you, and kind of what went into behind the scenes that interim period while Coach was being selected?
1: It was mission critical for that program, I think. It's really hard in this day and age to reboot and start over completely those culture pieces. And when you have pieces like that that just mean as much and want to be here, I think it's really, really important. Incredibly appreciative of both those guys and what they did to stay. But I also think it we were able to because of how we run the process. And the process isn't any different than how we run any coaching search, and that is heavily involve the student athletes and find out what it is that they want and then go out and find the best person for that. And we're fortunate that we got somebody with an incredible resume, but he also checked off all the boxes of the characteristics that the players wanted. And so I think them understanding that, you know, and I told the guys this, listen, I obviously won't like the coach. I work with the coach closely, but I don't spend nearly as much time with him as they do. The people that really have to like the coach is our players. And obviously with those two, that was really important. So, glad it all worked out, but incredibly grateful to those guys and their commitment to being Aggies.
0: Had a chance to catch up with Manny Martins, your soccer coach. I know that Coach Brooks on your basketball team has really assembled a fun roster going into next year, your women's basketball team. But I asked Manny if, from an NIL standpoint, does he feel like he can be competitive? And he said, absolutely, yes. He said, we're as competitive as anybody in the conference right now. And this was not an on-air conversation. It was just, you know, us chatting it up at that auction. And I thought that was really cool because obviously men's basketball and football can be the front porch of your university. But the fact that you've got a women's basketball coach that's had some key signings and your soccer coach is saying, hey, we're as competitive as anybody else in terms of NIL shows the progress Utah State's made in that regard.
1: Yeah, and it goes back to, you know, we're not able to do that without commitment from a lot of donors. We need continued commitment so we can sustain it. Yeah, it's a great opportunity. We don't just want to be, you know, a such and such factory. We want to be a dynamic university, and that involves having a dynamic athletic department. You know, Manning's competitive. He wants to win. All of our head coaches are in that boat. We want to keep our head coaches. The way we do that is we resource them at a high level so they can chase championships. And I think that, you know, if we had a checkers team, I'd be trying to figure out how we get them some NIL. We got better checkers players than everybody else. So we want to be elite at everything we do. I think we can do that. And certainly Manny's proven that he can have a highly competitive soccer team up here. But, I don't think that's an anomaly. We've seen it up here in volleyball. We've seen it in gymnastics. We just went undefeated in men's tennis. You know, there's a lot of opportunities to be great at a lot of things up here. And we want to excel at each and every one of those.
0: All right. Before I let you go, I always love just picking your brain on the landscape of college athletics. So this isn't a question. This is a statement. 74. Do we really need it? I mean, were you on board with the expansion of the tournament?
1: I'm trying to think how I describe on board.
0: not that you have a choice, I guess, so, but yeah.
1: Yeah. So, I don't mind adding the number of teams have increased such that, well, I look at it this way. NFL, what percentage is making the postseason and what percentage stay relevant and in the hunt longer because that percentage make the postseason? I don't necessarily think we can all get into format and structure and things like that. I don't have an issue with the number of the teams. I think the number of the teams up is probably a good thing. We'll see how it plays out and how we structure it and whether we got it right. But I do think more teams being in the hunt longer, and it would be the same for CFP or whatever, more teams being in the hunt longer, I think is really, really good. When your team's out of it 3 weeks in, that's really, really hard. And when your team's out of basketball before you ever hit conference play, that's really, really hard. And so I think having opportunities and more things where teams get in, I think is a positive. I think we have to make sure we do it the right way, though, so that we don't ruin or dilute the product.
0: Love it. Hey, we appreciate your time as always. Thanks for hanging out, and look forward to catching up with you again here very soon as we get a little closer to July 1.
1: Yeah, no, and it might be sooner, especially if that rib invitation's on the table.
0: Done and done. Just plan on coming down to Bountiful. We'll do it upright.
1: Appreciate you guys.
2: Thanks, Cam.
0: There he is. Cam Walker, new athletic director. I say new. He's been on the job for half a year. But
2: 7 months in one day.
0: 7 months in one day. How about that with the math?
2: Well, it was easy because it was the 21st of September. So I just had to count on my big fingers and add one day.
0: Wow. He added. He got hired on the, do you remember, the 21st day of September.
2: There you go. That's probably a good omen, too, because that was a hit.
0: That's a great song.
2: I think he's going to be a hit up there. It's palpable how much he cares. And, you know, you hear I have some friends on the coaching staff and the basketball up there already and talking up there to those guys. And, you know, the support is there, certainly from the community, from the administration. And I'm with him, man. I think the Siegling and the new league, Siegling's going up in Logan.
0: 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We'll get back to the NBA Finals. Game 2 went pretty much the way we thought it would. We'll break down the Knicks and the Cavs next. 97.5, the KSL Sports Zone.
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0: 97.5, the KSL Sports Zone, a little Earth, Wind, and Fire, one of my all-time favorite songs. And it's a little sentimental for me because when I was producing DJ and PK, there would always be that point in the morning where PK would either get bored or he'd get tired or, you know, because he was still covering, BYU. And so if ever I felt like a lull with PK, I would come back and play this song as a bumper and it would, bam, it was like Uma Thurman getting that shot in Pulp Fiction. It just, bam, he was ready to go again. So
1: it's just like right to the veins.
2: That is a great visual. Now I'm picturing you taking that big needle over a red dot you just drawn on his chest. Bam!
0: And all of a sudden, just boom, comes alive. Let's go.
1: My sister brought this record home back in. She got it like Sam Goody Records.
0: Oh, yeah. Musicland.
1: Musicland. I used to love going in there.
0: Oh, yeah.
1: Checking out the album art and trying to pick the weird ones. But she brought that record home, and I was introduced to Earth, Wind, and Fire probably about 10. And, yeah, that's select. That's very select. Those musicians are impeccable. And anything with horns.
0: Yes. Oh, yeah. I'm a sucker.
1: You got me with the horns.
0: Yeah. Even today, if there's a little background trumpet, I'm like, yep, you got me. I'm in. Let's go.
1: Guilty as charged.
0: Yep. All right. Cleveland. Yep. They're done. It breaks your heart a little bit, but.
1: Well, can we go back to the guys that said we don't pick anything right? Like, we've called every playoff game entire series, so.
2: What more do you want?
0: I think he was talking about me.
1: You personally?
0: Me prior to you.
1: Oh, okay.
0: Because your charismatic brilliance.
1: Hey, the press release said it was yours.
0: Are we at a point where we can talk about this on the air?
1: I think we are. Especially on a Friday. I don't know, though. You're not getting a look back.
0: Come on. It was really funny. It was really funny. And look, what are we going to talk about? Donovan Mitchell flaming out in the playoffs again?
2: Flaming out in the playoffs.
1: I got a bunch of stuff to talk about at the game. We can do that, too.
0: All right. So when you got hired, we sent out a press release.
1: Right. Which I was over the moon. I don't think anybody's ever announced that I was doing business with them.
0: You didn't get a press release when they
1: I'm sure.
2: And I had a nice little thing that I wrote about Tim, and I asked if you'd like to add anything.
1: Hey, before you say something, I knew I was screwed at BYU when Mark Pope came in, and not only he had a press conference as an assistant. That's when I knew I was in trouble. Go ahead. I didn't have that kind of team behind me.
0: So Lloyd sends over the quote that KSL wants to put into the press release and said, do you want to add to anything on this? And it was really well done. Like, here's the quote he had. Tim Lacombe brings years of coaching experience and an infectious positive energy that has helped him build authentic relationships with some of the biggest names in sports.
2: I wrote that.
1: Honk it.
0: That was awesome.
1: I wrote
0: that. Well done. Yeah. Well written. Yeah. Awesome. So he texts that to me. He's like, anything you want to add to it? And so I added another sentence to it as a joke. And it got put in as the official quote. So it says all that stuff about you. Some of the biggest names in sports. That coupled with the continued charismatic brilliance of Scott Girard will provide the listener with an incredible show, the likes of which have never been witnessed here in Utah.
1: So let me set the stage. You know, I'm new, and you guys, since I've been here, at least we've seen some drama. We had a little drama yesterday, in fact.
0: A little bit, yeah.
1: And some of it is self-imposed.
2: And we're going to have some fun audio next segment.
1: We sure are.
2: Yeah, we are going to. We're going to do some comparisons.
1: It's actually a how-to.
2: A how-to. We're going to do some comparisons. Yeah. We've got some how-tos. We're going to teach Scotty how to host.
1: But I walk in that very first day on the heels of this press release. Yeah. Knowing that
0: this
1: Lloyd's
0: doesn't
1: salty.
0: Seem like as much fun as it once was.
2: Not fun, huh?
0: No,
2: suddenly it's not so much fun.
0: I'm not having any fun anymore, guys.
2: No, hey, not one bit.
1: But you are so charismatically brilliant. I mean, I find you charismatic and brilliant. Don't you, Lloyd?
0: I feel the next segment isn't going to be quite as complimentary.
2: Maybe not.
1: We got to tweet that.
2: It's perfect. What you may have missed segment.
0: All right. Cavs, they're done.
1: Well, the Cavs are, you know, let me just back up. So if we take last game into account, like they were playing their best basketball. That game 7 against Detroit was the best basketball game I've seen the Cavs play all year. They were playing for each other. They were rallying to the ball. Their defense was as good as it could be. I mean, they definitely cleaned up for each other. And then Donovan played one of those games. He had 8 assists and really moved the ball, got guys going. And they built on that. And then 7:52 left and the game happened. And you know what's tough is Kenny backed it up after the game in the press conference after game one and said, hey, this is one of the best isolation defenders the world's ever seen. And he had a night to think about it. And yesterday at shoot around, he was interviewed again.
0: Doubled down.
1: And he doubled down. Well, I'm going to say he tripled down because James Harden played 32 minutes last night, which is third on the team in minutes played. He had 18 points on 6 of 15 shooting. He did make 3 threes and got to the line 3 times. His plus minus, Scotty, the worst on the team. Minus 22. And so he backed, you know, this guy is rolling it out there with James Harden. And if you go watch the clips, when Brunson, he made 7 field goals. When he got on Harden, it was mission accomplished, and he went and scored the bucket. So this one, I hate to say, I'm actually going to remove Kenny from a little bit of the blame. I had no idea what they were doing when they acquired him. It made no sense.
0: Yeah.
1: Because this is what I saw. They're going to get into the playoffs with James Harden, Donovan Mitchell as their guards, and they're not going to be able to stop anybody.
0: Yeah.
1: And so I guess part of the blame, front office. And then Kenny, man, you had it. You had the money. All you had to do was leave before the vault shut.
0: 22-point lead. Just get out of there. All you had to do.
1: Yeah, they're done. We called that a blowout. Yep. And the Cavs did show up. They led after one. They kept it close until that 18-0 run. And the 18-0 run was very reminiscent of the comeback. So I think they have the code. Going back to Cleveland, you do get a little mojo. You do a little momentum. But I don't think this team wants it.
0: No.
1: I get the sense Donovan's limping. You know, he limps more as the games get distant. I just worry about their psyche. And we talked about that yesterday. So basically everything we talked about yesterday happened.
0: Donovan, as you mentioned, 26 points. Got to the free throw line 9 times, 8 of 9. You know, 4 rebounds. But at the end of the day, he's minus 8, but as long as you have James Harden at minus 22 and Jared Allen at minus 20, you're going to have a hard time. Our boy Sammy didn't have a great night shooting, 0 of 7 from 3. But honestly, this is a Cleveland Cavalier team where when you start peeling it back, you start to see the issues that they're dealing with. And it was pretty easy to see these are the issues. You get exposed, you know?
1: Absolutely.
0: And these moments will either, what's the old line, give you exposure or get you exposed. And right now, Cleveland's getting exposed for their inefficiencies. You can't hide that backcourt of Mitchell and Harden in the playoffs. It's just not going to happen.
1: No, it's too easy to get a matchup favorable. You know, if you run offense, bring the right guys to the ball, space the floor properly. And that's really what New York's figured out. Brunson's definitely feeling it now. And, you know, you got to give the dude credit because he does have the ball a ton. He does, shoot the ball a ton. His usage rate is high, but his teams win. His teams win in the playoffs. And his plus minus last night was a plus 18 while he was out there on the floor. So kudos to Brunson and kudos to the Knicks. They do look like a team that is really destined to get to the finals. And they get the advantage of those other two teams beating the crap out of each other. So that is their they get the other two teams coming in. One of those teams is going to be softened
0: yes.
1: a little bit and fatigued.
0: Oh, yeah.
1: Perhaps more than the Knicks, who could sew this up in 4.
0: Honestly, if I'm the Knicks and I'm going back to Cleveland, you have to take that into consideration, right? You know, deep down, you don't want to say it publicly, but you know deep down, you've got this series.
1: You know they're done.
0: Yeah. So don't do a gentleman sweep. Just finish it. Just be done and rest up as much as you possibly can. Because, yes, you're going to get a softened team out of the West. But number two, you will get a team that will throw haymakers, and you yourself need to be rested as much as possible going into that thing.
1: The other thing the Knicks have going for them, Mike Brown's their coach this year. They don't have all that tread off the tires that Tibbs. You know, Tibbs did not play his bench much at all. And so guys were logging 45, 46 minutes a night in these playoffs. So these guys are playing for a guy who now kind of gives them their breaks. I think they're in a really good rhythm. And the other thing is they have that connection, that Hart Bridges, Brunson, you know, Villanova connection is so cool. And so it's just fun to see a new team kind of make their run. And, you know, the New York fans will certainly rally like it's 1999.
0: Nice. Can't go wrong with a little Prince on the show.
1: No. And that was the last time they got there.
0: Yep. 1999. And, New York's going to be rocking. It's going to be fantastic. And that atmosphere has been great. And the one thing, you know, there'll be games where you've got the celebrity sideline and it's just people that want to be seen. There's a good chunk of those Knicks fans that are celebrities that are actually in this thing.
1: Oh, they're in it. Like, come on, Spike Lee.
0: Spike Lee.
1: Spike Lee's paid more for seats than I've made in my whole life just in his seat spending.
0: Probably more than I've made in my whole life just on what he spent this year.
1: That's true. But you imagine, I mean, he's been sitting in that seat as long as I've been around.
0: Do you think he's still paying for it, or they're just like, oh, you're an institution, just go ahead and take it?
1: It's Dolan. I imagine he's taking it.
0: Yeah,
1: dollar.
0: Dolan's getting his
1: money. He ain't giving anybody anything.
0: Yeah.
1: Except for a ticket out of the building if you say something bad about the Knicks.
0: I just, the one thing that I hate about the Knicks is that I don't think Dolan deserves what's going
1: either.
0: On right there.
1: No. No. But, you know, karma's a nasty thing, so. Part of it may be getting his heart stomped out in the finals, right? That maybe that would be his karma. But right now, the Knicks, they're gonna win the East, and that was a debate all year long. Boston got thrown back in with Tatum coming back so quickly and looked so good. But they're well rounded. They can shoot it. They definitely worked together last night. 32 assists by the Knicks. So a team that plays together and they play hard. So that's why they're having success.
0: 1044, 97.5, the KSL Sports Zone. All right, so since I do not know what's coming up next segment, Lloyd, do you want to tease what's coming up next? I mean, I would like to tease
1: I can tease it.
0: Oh, yeah, Coach, go ahead.
1: I've got a little. So basically what, you know, you get on YouTube, the way I learned to play guitar, you know, is just fiddling around with how-to videos. And so sometimes we feel like it's probably necessary to do some on-the-job training on different aspects of our job. You know, I need to work on certainly my delivery with clients and things like that. But I think today is about how to get rid of a guest.
2: How to properly close out an interview.
1: Without throwing your producer completely under the bus.
2: And the good thing is this is actually with the same interviewee.
1: Yeah, we have audio examples, and I think they'll be helpful to you.
0: Oh, okay. All right. Well, look, hey.
2: It'll be helpful.
0: You know, I was in a meeting this morning, and the person I was in a meeting with, he was like, okay, we're going to address a couple things. And I'm like, you know what? I got thick skin. All right. Just, you know, we don't need to sugarcoat it. Just tell me. It's all good. No worries.
1: Did you take it okay?
0: I took it okay.
1: Hey, you got to find a new co-host.
0: Right, your talent acquisition skills are not great.
1: Yeah, co-host.
2: It was the producer.
1: That co-host of yours is really starting to question.
0: And my response was, well, Lloyd was the one that actually, you know, pulled the trigger on that.
1: I mean, Lloyd was clamoring to hire the guy. We had to hold him back.
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4: 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Absolutely do not do it. Because I think both players are going to be good. Mm-hmm. It's one of those win-win type scenarios. But if there is a wrong decision to be made, Washington's going to make it.
5: Sure.
4: Whoever falls to the Jazz is going to be the better of the two. I would almost bet on it.
5: I don't think there's a lot of value in the Jazz feeling like they should go nuts to get up to that number one overall pick. If the picks are that close, why are you giving up a ton to get there? And then if they're not close and there's a major drop-off from number one to number two, why would Washington trade it? Washington needs that guy. They think there's a superstar at one and only an okay player at two, and the Jazz are trying to get out of that spot. Why would the Wizards do that? I don't think the logic actually adds up.
4: Don't be the sucker. Let Washington pick the guy that they want to pick. And honestly, if Jazz gets stuck, quote-unquote, with Darren Peterson, who cares? He's a great player.
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0: You know how I celebrate a holiday weekend? I go to my freezer. I grab a bunch of Bar W steaks. I put them in the fridge so they can slowly thaw out. And by the time Saturday, Monday rolls around, those suckers are going to be ready for the grill. And we are going to eat well coming up this weekend. And Bar W Beef, if you have not tried the steaks yet, if you've not tried the ground beef, if you haven't tried the roast yet, I highly suggest you go to barwbeef.com and load up. Let's get you taken care of.
1: Well, I am so glad they had a pop-up event earlier this week that we were able to attend down in Spanish Fork. And we had so many of our listeners show up. There were lines during the 4 hours. It was great. So they moved a ton of beef, which tells me that people have tried the beef, Scotty. You try it, and you definitely notice the difference. Definitely a homegrown product right here in Utah that you can trace right back to its origin. And I love that about it. And also the fact that it's doing good here in the community for Utah. Bar W Beef is the beef that you need to try here in the state of Utah.
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0: 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Scott Girard alongside the coach, Tim Lacombe. Coach figuring out all the things on what to do and what not to do when it comes to sports broadcasting.
1: Yeah, it's been, much like Cam said, it's just been a deluge of information. And being able to work around talented, charismatic, and brilliant people is a positive thing when you're going through stuff like that.
2: One thing we haven't learned is, that Scotty hasn't learned, is don't bite the hand that feeds you.
1: Yeah, I mean,
0: whoa!
2: Don't bite the hand that feeds you.
1: How have I been in terms of that?
2: I think you've been great. You've been solid.
1: And I've been considerate. I've tried to be considerate of you and grateful.
2: I usually get like a thank you message, which
1: he's like, I sent him a thank you after the show, and he said, for what?
2: I was just like, you know, I don't know what you... I didn't know, because I'm not used to it.
1: Contribution.
2: I've never gotten thank yous before.
0: No, stop it.
2: I've never gotten thank yous before.
0: That is not true.
2: No. And it's okay. It's my job. It's my job to set up guests and stuff like that, help build a show.
1: Hey, this is not a time to rip you down, Scotty. Hey. I don't want you...

0: for a thank you.
1: Thank you.
2: He really is Churchy Fire.
3: Thank you.
0: He actually is.
3: Good luck with that. And I'd like to hear what the date
0: is. He's back about 8 months.
3: 8 months? I highly doubt that.
1: All right, we're back through May, but there's going to be one pops up here eventually.
3: There's not. There isn't.
1: Yeah, stop it. There is. We'll find some.
3: Okay.
0: Hey, you keep looking.
3: While you do that,
0: let's
3: you want to set these up? Come on, be a professional. Let's set these up. I put a little clip on here.
1: Oh, okay. I thought this was between you two.
3: No, you're part of this. This is we're helping you learn. You're still the lead here.
1: All right, so here we go.
0: Hey, they told me I was the lead. What the crap?
1: Yeah. Number one.
0: Oh, wait, I'm
1: number
0: just
1: two.
0: Kidding.
1: All right, so apparently this is my close with David Locke yesterday that Lloyd got all kind of hurt. Got his feelings hurt about.
3: Hey, don't turn it into this. Got hurt.
1: Look,
3: stop. Stop.
1: The only reason
3: don't
1: we're talking
3: this.
1: About this is
3: you, hey,
1: got
3: the
1: this.
3: Audio,
1: you got your feel bads hurt.
3: Don't do this.
0: The audio.
3: You know what you did was wrong.
0: Hey, the audio,
3: you know it.
0: Much like the film, the audio doesn't lie.
1: The eye in the sky never lies. Lloyd's giving us the signal. We got to let you go, David. Appreciate it.
4: That's good. Good to cut off good content just for the sake of it. That's good. That's the way to go, Lloyd.
0: Way to go, Lloyd. I mean, that was tough, I will admit.
1: Now, that's between you and Locke. That's not between me. I'm just saying, Lloyd,
3: yeah,
1: our producer.
3: Set that up. No, you can easily just go, like, just throw it to break. You've done a million times.
1: Nah, he would have steamrolled
3: David,
1: right through
3: no,
1: me. He needed somebody with authority to listen to.
3: Stop.
1: To be like, oh, okay, the boss man says that. All
3: right.
1: Then it's time to wrap it up.
3: You knew exactly what you were doing. You
0: that's
3: wanted
0: what
3: to keep
0: Scotty
3: driving
0: needs
3: a wedge.
0: More around. He needs more authority around here.
3: You need
1: to flex a little bit more.
0: Hey, there's one dude wearing a sport coat in here that attends meetings regularly. That's you, Mr. Important.
3: So he, of course, he joins DJ and PK Friday.
1: Yeah.
3: And as always has glowing praise of them always to start the show. And this is how DJ closed it.
5: Thank you, David. We appreciate it. We'll talk to you next week.
4: Okay, bye.
3: Oh. Boom. Done. What a pro. Pro's pro. That's how you do it. That's how you close it.
1: Okay. I want
3: Thank you, David.
1: You need to go back and pull.
3: Thank you, David.
1: Pull all of the times where I said, all right, David, time to wrap up.
3: No,
1: and he just keeps
3: what?
1: Going. He just keeps going.
3: There was one time
0: the,
3: before.
1: Yeah.
3: No. You could still handle it. You can still close it.
1: I know, but he doesn't respect me. He respects you.
3: No.
1: This is a compliment
3: Obviously.
1: For you. This is a compliment to you. Appreciate it.
4: That's good. Good to cut off good content just for the sake of it. That's good.
1: He's complimenting.
0: Way to go, Lloyd. That's my favorite part of it.
3: Don't think I actually hear any respect in there.
1: Coach, from a coaching standpoint. And I tell my kid this, too. You want, if the coach is still invested in you, he's going to yell at you. It's when they stop yelling at you is when you have a problem.
0: That's right.
1: See?
0: But
1: I think he has nothing but respect. He's just coaching you up. That's
3: so
1: all.
3: What we're learning is you just still don't take any responsibility. I got you. You like my kids. That's awesome. Nice. No responsibility.
1: I'm just saying that I was trying to expedite the process as quickly as possible. I knew that Locke would trust your judgment or at least listen to your judgment more than mine. It was more an indicative of how he thinks of me as opposed to you. I'm down here. And you're way up here.
0: Damn, where does that put me?
3: Oh man.
1: You're above all of us.
3: Yeah, that's
0: No, I'm down here.
1: Looking down. Lloyd, did he ask you for your draft board? He didn't ask me for my draft board.
3: No, didn't ask me for my draft board.
1: You said, Coach, what's your draft board look like? He didn't care about our opinions on that. He cared about Coach, so we know where Coach stands with him. Coach could have said, hey, David, time to wrap up. And he would have been like,
3: by the way, you could do no wrong.
0: Maybe that's the way we handle it from now on.
1: We'll let you wrap it up.
0: I'll try the thank you, David.
5: Thank you, David. We appreciate it. We'll talk to you next week.
4: Okay, bye.
1: That sounded like a guy that was done, too. Like, David was done with that. David wasn't done with us yesterday.
0: He was just getting into
3: Well, it didn't help that you guys were late getting to the interview.
1: I don't recall that.
3: We were late because we went long with the guest before, so we were late getting into it.
1: Who was the guest before? I forgot.
3: I don't even remember.
0: I can tell you.
3: Who do we have?
1: It was a good conversation.
0: It's Friday.
3: It was.
0: It was about college. It was.
3: No, it wasn't McMurphy because McMurphy
0: was
3: at 12.
0: It was Heath.
1: Yeah, it was Heath Schroyer.
3: That's who it was.
1: We had Heath on the video line. Come on.
3: Well, either way, so we got to David late.
1: Yeah.
3: And you get to where, we still went 16 minutes with David.
1: And remember, David didn't answer his phone for like the first 4 minutes.
3: This is true. This is true. He didn't. But you still.

0: could have closed it better.
1: I think the thing I love most
2: about
1: Heath.
2: Thank you, David. We appreciate it. We'll talk to you next week.
1: The thing I loved most about Heath's deal was the Darth Vader. Now I close my eyes and envision staff meetings with Darth Vader music playing. And then Ed Ogeron walks in. And then Kim Mulkey in feathers. And then our guy.
3: And Will Wade. As the guy with the boombox in front
1: Wade's
3: of him.
1: Will Wade's got his wallet out and he's got cash going, I'll make you a deal.
3: John Buck joins us next, 97.5, the KSL Sports Zone.
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0: 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I'm Scott Hammond. 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

0: 97.5, the KSL Sports Zone. Scott Girard alongside the coach, Tim Lacombe. Great event coming up. It's a really great opportunity with Major League players and former Major League players coming to Salt Lake City. It's called In the Open. It's a player-led roundtable to bring together, again, former players, military members, first responders, to have an honest conversation about mental wellness. It's going to take place at the ballpark at America First Square in Salt Lake City. It is open to the public. And joining us now, John Buck, kind enough to hang out with us, former Major League player. John, how you doing?
1: I'm awesome. Thanks for having me in, fellas, to spread the news about my initiative. So thank you.
0: So what was the genesis of this? How did this start, and how did you get involved? Because I think it's an absolutely incredible program.
1: Yeah, well, the original, the name In the Open, I had a brother who was he was one of the first Utah Blue Chip All-American football players, and he actually committed suicide. And I was back in Taylorsville. I had just gotten drafted. I went off, and I was told not to really talk. One, our education about mental health and suicide and stuff. So I was prepared. I didn't understand. I was just told not to talk to these hurting teens, and I didn't know how. Then I went and had a career for about 4 or 5 years into it. Mom fell to mental health, suicide as well, and kind of having those struggles. So at this time, I was around the finest, sports psychologist minds and had access to this. And so being able to learn what I learned, gone through what I'd gone through, and then have it happen to my mom again, I was seeing some patterns and things. I have family and friends who are military first responders here in the state of Utah. So when I retired and came into retirement, it was kind of, what am I going to do with my life? My big why is I would really like to get in the open, this thing. If you look at the statistics of suicide rate with our first responders and also our military, with the current status and affairs of the world going on, they need attention. They need help with financial services, with their mental health. And how do we get that to them? How do we create more engagement? I said, hey, I can do something with that. When it was all this stuff with, getting funds pulled for them for these type of services, I said, hey, I can do something. John Ashby, who was the Jazz Bear, he and I were a good friend as I was kind of transitioning off the field. He said, hey, I can help you get going. I started doing 2 years ago, did stuff called Level Up Performance, where I started doing mental health services through state grants, giving these men and women, first responders, mental health services, kind of tabling hitting, using hitting pregame, in-game, postgame, and how I evaluate, develop a well-defined approach, which is my approach, how much the ego takes over and how easy it is to help realign their flight or flight system, if you will. And the last 2 years I've been doing that. And then I think Huntsman Mental Health Foundation said, hey, you're doing a really good thing and having a lot of interaction, a lot of show up. We're looking for more engagement. I said, well, I'm looking to try to table this conversation that's been burning in me since my brother and my mom. And sorry, emotional, but they stepped up and said, let's create a game so we can intelligently table this conversation so we can make a difference. And what a blessing. Mm-hmm. I mean, they showed up in a way that's meant a lot to me, my family, from a lot of hurt where you don't know what to do. You don't know what to say or how to say it. And so them stepping up, being able to help me say it in a way where I feel comfortable putting on a game for first responders. And here we are. And it's all because of them to make it available to give these services and then create this game on June 13th.
2: It's awesome to hear that and to hear obviously your passion for it. It's such a worthwhile cause and something's needed. Obviously, I know on the men's side, we all want to make sure that everything, we got it under control. And yeah, right. There are some times, I left coaching 5 years, 6 years ago. And, I've struggled with much of this stuff. You talk about talk about the identity beyond the uniform. Yeah. And and how important it is to get people to, you know, create an identity that they can feel comfortable with.
1: Yeah. I think that was John Ashby. Like, right, because I came off the field. Luckily, I had a wife who took care of my money because I wanted to go buy the Lamborghini. The purpose of, like, that purpose of a man that you're saying to take care of, it was, like, checked. So this day-to-day thing, I just ran an organization. Like, I was the guy who ran the entire organization. And then I came off the field and I went to, like, fold the towels, and my wife told me what a terrible job I did. Don't ever fold the towels again. Get out of my laundry room. I'm like, wait a minute. I've been running an organization. I couldn't find my spot. John was able to, like, hey, you have this story. You have this thing. I was with you. Like, I got to see John because he was doing some minor league things, this purple gorilla, and how we became friends as I was going through, like, what I shared you with my mom and my brother. He was there. And it was like this part of Utah was out. It was like we're on Tulsa, like right up against the border somewhere. He's doing this purple gorilla thing. He plops down like John would, right? And he goes, what do you think of the show? I was like, well, that was terrible. You just stole the whole Jazz Bear thing. He goes, I don't tell people this, but I'm the Jazz Bear. Well, I'm like, I don't tell people. I'm from Utah. You stole that. Good thing you're the Jazz Bear. So it was like he had this story to tell. He told me you have this story of Utah to tell of like you going out and sharing of the hard things of your brother and things. And he had this way of raising money, the stuff he's done with Carl, the stuff he's done with, you know, the Miller family and the Jazz. Like, he had a good way of doing that. And that, like, being selfless and all the things that he did in his life, that was what I found. And that thing that really, like, I wanted to make a difference in my community. And this thing of mental health is such a black eye of our first responders. Throughout my whole family, from Utah National Guard, where my dad was, up to the U, where he was at, to the VA hospital, to my cousins as police officers here in Utah, to first responder, my wife up at the NIC unit at the University of Utah, and primary children's, like, they're all here and being affected with mental health. And it felt like the biggest net I could cast to make a difference. And John gave me that purpose of, like, of finding my spot in my community, because I didn't know where to affect my community. And that the acts of service was, and in this mental health, it felt good in my soul that I can make a difference with my community, because my brother was that part that needed to have somewhere to talk to or go to, or if he would have had a conversation, maybe it would have been a difference. So John kind of helped plant that seed of, like, let's head in this direction after you're done playing.
0: I love it. And John Apsey, I don't think we can really calculate the amount of good he did here in Utah and across the country as well. The money that he raised, the amount of times he would show up at events with no cost whatsoever and just absolutely steal the show. And I got to know him quite a bit throughout his time with the Jazz and then later on. And just, you will not find a better human being. He is missed every day. And I hope people can sometime really wrap their arms around the impact that he had on Utah and individuals like you and me and everybody else that he came in contact with. Nobody had a bad experience with John. Nobody could walk away with an experience or a conversation with him or an interaction with him as the Bear and be worse off for it. He made everybody's life better around him.
1: Maybe the guy with the silly string. But other than that.
0: Yes, exactly.
1: Other
0: yeah.
1: Other than that guy.
0: Yeah. That guy. Hey, you know, there's a great quote that in the press release that I love, because as an athlete and as a first responder, or just any of us, especially those that are kind of the Gen X population or the older millennials, you had a quote, "We were taught to play through the pain. We weren't always taught how to talk about it." And look, it's a badge of honor for somebody to play, you know, with a dislocation or a sprained MCL or a sprained ACL. And everybody talks about, you know, the pain that we go through. But in reality, we need to talk about it. And especially if you're playing through the pain of mental illness, you got to find a way to share. My wife just recently got her master's. She's a therapist, and it's really opened my eyes in how much the male demographic really needs help in this regard.
1: Yeah, I think we're starting to get smarter because we're understanding your body's taking score. Whether you want to or not, it's taking score. Your body can take so much stress. So learning how to cope with that is one of the skill sets. I think getting it in the open has done so. But as performers or operators, sometimes we conceal to protect the ones around us and things. And us as men, we inherently do that, as you just brought up. So I think being able to table that conversation as kind of those guys, really what, you know, there was an sort of example. Bo Jackson, and I just sat there and watched him about 6 months ago, and he sat in front of all the minor leagues in Kansas City, and I got to have my two kids standing next to me, and he talked about how we need to step forward and talk about the uncomfortable things about our health. Our bodies are how we make money. And he was talking to the whole room of minor leaguers in the Kansas City organization. I think he was going from team to team that he played with to talk about if he didn't speak up and pay attention to his one prostate cancer at the time, doing those things that don't feel comfortable and mental health. He talks about being one of those that he addressed the minor leaguers. We need to take the responsibility because we are the elite in this arena of sports. And he was addressing the minor leaguers saying, you're going to be the next men who are me, the Bo Jacksons in the world. You need to listen to me and hear me. Bo Jackson would not be here if I did not have that conversation. If I didn't go have that checkup on my prostate, if I didn't go talk about how I was handling what I was carrying around, knowing I was doing this with all this awesome opportunity. And so when he was telling me that, and I knew I was getting ready to do this game and the media and the things, it's not my favorite. I don't like to go out and do these things. And it's the thing I was dreaded about, but it is that. And that's kind of why we put it in the open is let's go sit here and talk about it. Cause you saw it hits me emotionally. I started crying. I tried to prep myself before here, but it hits you. And to say that that isn't real, that pain isn't there. It's hard to face and do it, but that's kind of what Bo was saying. We got to have the responsibility to go out there and say it and have this because it is something that can be addressed. And everything that I wish my brother would have learned, everything that I got to learn and be around the greatest minds with Jim Fannin, Tony Robbins, Brian Kane, these names that are around the baseball right now, they're around this game because it's a negative game taught by negative people wanting positive results. Just like a hitting coach, I need a coach for that. Like you go in the Hall of Fame if you're the best at sucking in our game. It lends itself to like, if you're a cop, that's about what a cop's job. I just described a cop's job because they're not allowed to have a bad day, whether they just got done being shot at and then turn around and then the lady heard a noise in her backyard. He has to perform on both of those right after another. And that's a skill set that where we can share, and that's mental performance. And being able to table that makes it feel safe that there are already operators because of this. It makes it safe to like table that with sports to say, hey, we're the same. This human operating system needs love and attention, and your body keeps score. And there's ways that you can, like, yeah, you're maybe damaged right now, but that damage will be so much farther on the good side if you fall forward the right way, like a ball player, pregame, in-game, postgame. Why did Verlander punch me out? And I went to bed filing in this my head, not that I punched out and I saw, but that I saw myself hitting Verlander's bomb to right center, not the nasty one he punched me out in front of 40,000 people, but I went to bed as if I hit that thing. Like, what are we doing there? And some of those tricks are very special tools that if they did it in the daily lives of what these, I mean, I'm going up to Hill Air Force Base and I couldn't come in because I'm going up there to do it with these men. We know the missions out of Hill Air Force Base they're running in our current affairs. They need to think about hitting a ball to right center. They need to get away of their fight or flight system. And I know baseball, I don't care what arena it is, being in the zone or flow state, it's special. And being able to do that and get away and have your mind there, I think that's mental health as your wife is learning to be singular in thought and flooding our minds with what we want and not what we don't want. And I think with the state of the world and social media and things, it will perpetuate us in a state of like panic and angst. And there's a reason our sports psychologists tell us don't turn on Instagram, Twitter, and stuff after a game. Go to your own mind, follow down what you believe, because that is what's real. And I think we get trapped in the other cycle.
2: I think it's important to note our listeners, obviously you prepped at Taylorsville High School, but you had a lengthy major league career, 11 years, seven teams. It was interesting to me that you broke in with Kansas City and instantly had to go in and catch behind the injured Benito Santiago, who was incredible at that job. What was that like, you know, those first that first stint and kind of the confidence that issues that you dealt with?
1: You brought in Benito, so I said, hey, come look at this. I made my mom take a picture of the poster on the San Diego poster. He had like the bazooka.
2: Yeah absolutely. I'm a baseball guy, John. Yep.
1: It was on my wall as I got to take his position.
3: Wow.
1: Like, it was kind of like so real. It doesn't seem real, right? And so like to be friends with that guy that you would wake up in the morning and be like, I want to be like you. It's just so real. And so like, and also learning how my uncle played at football at Nebraska. At Nebraska, they had this thing, they were a class called psycho-cybernetics, right? And how you plan things in your mind and stuff. They were also told to go do ballet, study movement, understand your movement and where your mind goes. So my mom said, all right, okay, David Burke, let's go play. And he played at late high school because he was at my grandfather with Hill Air Force Base. So from that, I went and did gymnastics and then also got into mental skills and would listen to these psycho-cybernetics tapes of pregame, in-game, postgame, and rehearsal of gymnastics routines. I'm dyslexic. I can barely read. But I would remember guys how they would get in the box by patterns and rehearsal just because I think the way my brain was. And I would learn different. And learning how to do those and sharing those, it played really well in the world of calling a game and pregame, in-game, and postgame, because I was able to get Zach Greinke when he had anxiety to be like narrow down to flood your mind with game plan, because I know singular in his mind with that, he's gangster. He would tell me these things. I'm going to do this, this, and this, and then block this ball on the front corner of this thing. And I was like, all right, Zach, you weirdo. And he would do it on a degree that he would hit the black on the plate like, oh, it's there. And if I didn't block it, he'd be like, I told you it was there. Why were you not? So he would see these things, and I would see this mental rehearsal work on like a unicorn like that. And then have other people come through that do this, and the zone is the zone, and being able to relay that and how I felt that. And then having my own kids come into the world as I learned this stuff, and I felt like I had the answer that I didn't give to my mom and my brother. So I started applying it to my pitching staff. I started applying it to my own life of seeing, all right. And then I had a brain injury where I got the yips, the thing. You guys ever heard of that thing?
3: Oh, yeah, yeah.
1: Yeah, so I had the yips, and it was shortly after the All-Star Games. So knowing these things that I worked in mental health, it was like I had to lean into this and, like, be humble enough, go talk to the mental skills coach and work my way back off of prefrontal cortex injury that I knew what was going on, and I would go to throw the ball back, and it would hit me. So it was like this mental health injury that I got to learn through and work through after I already got buy-in that I know my mom and brother didn't do it the correct way. So I had this really strong push to say, pay attention to this mental health stuff, because even though you're not performing where you're at, you can get better. And there was who I'm actually partners now with. His name is Ryan Harrison. He is with Slow the Game Down. If you see guys performing now, you'll see they take their hats off and they'll look in their hats or they'll look at something. They got these dots in there, and what it does is it focuses your eyes in. And what you do is it pulls this 3D thing in. And if I'm worried and panicked about, say, Verlander, because I brought it up for the sake of conversation, if I'm worried about he might throw that my front shoulder and this and that, I won't be able to focus that dot in, right? I won't be able – my eyes can't do that because I'm not seeing where it thought. So I've learned to be able to tap into that when my flight or flight is going. So if I teach them that they can tap into that, then it's like, hey, here's your operating system. This is what's going. Here's your malfunctions. Because these men and women, the reason that they're there already as first responders because they were good at this that I was good at. So I'm tabling this thing that's operators. We're the unicorns. We are the one percenters. I just decided I was a giant kid that's dyslexic, couldn't read. But you were this guy to be able to decipher these things and put these puzzles and then socially be able to handle humans this way, really, the cops. And so now when they go into their own arena and I do it with the hitting lesson, and then they actually go to the area where they're doing it with a, like your wife, that's the psychiatrist or the therapist, or they actually understand which one they need. Because they're saying my operating system, I'm feeling this, or I'm not intellectually processing it this way, or I'm emotionally just reacting to this. So, and it's as simple as this in this, our events, how many times have we had the ball on the tee? I hit 8 awesome ones, the top right of the cage going right center. I roll over this next one. Oh, you dumbass. Immediately emotion. Who, my ego shows up. I just hit 8 bullets to the back right, emotion and ego shows up, spirals me. So when they see that, and then I say, hey, where do you do this on your operation when you're operating? When you're breaching a room, you're doing this, and then have them do that. And then I say, that's mental health. How quick can you pull out of it? That's mental health. Now I'll take it back. When do you take that in the first 90 seconds when you enter your home? Because I know I took some 0-for-4s out on Brooke. And luckily I had a wife that was a softball player.
2: So true.
1: Come over here with it. I didn't make you slide at that slide. Luckily she threw it back at me, but I would do that emotionally, but it's easy and fun to laugh at there, but it does take its toll. It's not an 0-for-4.
2: Yeah.
1: It's they let their mate down. And where I'm going here in about 20 minutes, I'm getting goosebumps. I let my country down. Like that's heavy.
0: Yeah.
1: I don't know what that's like. And if we can table that, we're in that bat where they can feel that and the mechanism feel it, let them work it out with the professionals. That's all I'm doing. And that's all this kind of putting it on the tables, helping them kind of feel and see. And that's where it's like, whether it was me helping Zach get through the social anxiety and performance and do that, or helping a first responder get over, like when I showed up, this body was this way and I can't get it out of my head.
0: Yeah.
1: Okay. Well, let's do this. Zach did this. So-and-so, I did this. Matt Harvey, I did this. Put yourself, you're this operator. They do the work, they see it. And then it's funny because I think because it's sports helps them like put themselves in this human operation system. It's like, all right, I can go get better at this in this area because I did it with baseball, or now you're seeing people do it with pickleball. Or, you know, whatever their arena is. And I think it's that we sometimes we lose. Like, why do we stop being playful as kids? Why do we stop our sport? You know, so a lot of times that's the medicine.
0: John Beck joining us. Remember the event coming up June 13th. And remember, there's going to be obviously the roundtable conversation on mental resilience is in the morning. Then you've got a pro-am baseball games honoring military members and first responders. You'll have police versus firefighters, Hill Air Force Base versus Utah National Guard. You don't think those guys are competitive? Yeah, there's going to be they're going to lay it out on the line. And then after all of this, you'll have a screening of The Sandlot, which is awesome. Admission completely free. And I can't wait. And, you know, it's fun that you're out there at that park because I know the Millers have the initiative of trying to bring Major League Baseball to Utah, Big League Utah. And, John, we got to find a way to make this happen.
1: Yeah. I got my Big League Utah hat on. I don't know if you can see it. I have my Big League Utah hat on. I think this just kind of shows the type of family and organization the Millers are. I know one of the topics, Major League Baseball, because I've been speaking on mental health. I think my organic story and what I'm doing, you know, me being as a player, it happened while I was playing Major League Baseball. I used the mental health services with Major League Baseball that were available. I leaned into them. I think it's, you know, I am a success story because of their outlets. and now being able to come here and tackle this issue, how do we talk about it? And it's an event that they're running right in the face of, hey, Major League Baseball, let us tackle this with one of our kids, one of our hometown kids. Let's tackle this. Let's show you how we're engulfed in our community. If that's not a type of team that deserves a Major League team, or you want to have a Major League team, that's not just here in Utah. This is across the nation. Mental health is hitting us. And it's across every municipal policy that I'm hearing the lack of funds for mental health. Well, if we could create our own game that can do that, and the Millers and the Huntsman Mental Institute are helping me create that for baseball, that's the first notch in the stone that says we are the city to have a team. This is just one event that we're having to say we want a team. And we're taking the biggest, hardest issue that no one wants to talk about, and we're saying in the open about this issue. This is why I think Utah should have a Major League team, because we're taking the biggest, scariest issue. And I think with the two organizations that are the right ones to do it, to say, hey, we'll tackle this not only for you, but let's show you why we can do this for all of baseball. John, I think that's why we deserve a Major League team.
0: John Buck, kind enough to join us right here on 97.5 the KSL Sports Zone. By the way, just looking at you on the video stream, it looks like you could take a cut or two. You going to take some swings out there?
1: I'm headed to go take tryouts. We got 30 airmen or yes. officer families that are up at Hill Air Force Base. As soon as we get off here, I'm literally hopping in my truck. I've got my L screens. I got my bow nets. I got my balls.
0: Nice.
2: Go, John.
1: I got my machine. We're going to go run tryouts. I have actually ran 4 tryouts so far, Washington County. We got 5 players out of Washington County, police, military, first responders. I've created 4 teams. I did 2 tryouts at Mountain Ridge High School. We had about 100 people show up, 150 military first responders show up there. 2 separate occasions, and now I have about 30 people signed up at Hill Air Force Base that I'm taking a crew up there to conduct tryouts to put together my Air Force team, which will be my fourth team that I put together. And like to echo before, there is for sure a Yankees Boston vibe going on with this Hoses and Shield team. These people do not love each other when they're on the field. As you saw in the hockey game, they're talking about how the hockey Hoses and Shields, they're like, oh, good, we can get back at them because of the hockey game. This is a notch in the belt. They do not want to lose.
2: No bench-clearing brawls. You make sure of it.
1: I'm not saying anything. Josh Berkman, if you guys know Josh Berkman.
0: Oh, yeah.
1: He's a Cottonwood. Okay. He has been helping me with the Level Up. He's a part of that company with me. He actually stretches them and teaches them breath work inside of being under grappling. And they do punch and hit each other. So I'm not promising.
2: All right.
1: They punch and fought during the hockey. So I don't think it's out of the way.
0: I love it.
1: I think it's all green light.
0: John, man, we can't thank you enough for coming on. We appreciate it. Great insight. You're tackling some hard topics that a lot of people don't feel comfortable talking about, but it needs to be talked about. And thank you for taking the lead on that. Can't wait to check out this event coming up on June 13th.
1: I can't thank you guys enough. Thanks for giving me this extended amount of time to speak about this, and I really do appreciate the time. Thank you, guys.
0: You got it. John Buck right here on 97.5, the KSL Sports Zone. 11 years in Major League Baseball. Mental illness is certainly something that has unfortunately just ripped his life apart, and he's addressing it by saying, you know what, let's try to help other people. And I admire people that take some of the worst tragedies and try to turn that away and turn that in such a way that they can help others.
2: Yeah, I'm drawn to authenticity, and you can feel it coming through with John. He did he made an All-Star team in 2010 and shared a locker room with Suzuki Ichiro, Derek Jeter, Vlad Guerrero. I mean, this dude was a very good player for 11 years in the league, and you know, he could sit back on his laurels and it's somebody else's problem, but that's how things get fixed, is great people get involved, and I wish him the best. That's an awesome story.
0: 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Remember, coming up at America First Field, June 13th, they'll have the roundtable conversation in the morning, then the baseball games, and then a screening of The Sandlot at the ballpark as well. Good, the bad, the ugly. 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
4: It's time to saddle up and talk about the winners and the losers. This is the good, the bad, and the ugly. Now, here's the good.
0: It is your good, it is your bad, it is your ugly right here on 97.5, the KSL Sports Zone. Will the Knicks get another game victory over the Cleveland Cavaliers? They now are up 2-0 after that game 2 win last night. The hero in that game, look, Brunson had his time to shine in game 1, and also, obviously Brunson's going to do his damage, but it was Josh Hart who came up big. He wore those sunglasses at night, and he got it done. And afterwards was asked about analytics and his thoughts on, because the analytics love Josh Hart, but he doesn't necessarily love them back. And Karl Anthony Towns, you'll hear his voice pop in a little bit at the end of this, because he was sitting at the podium next to Josh Hart when he makes a rather interesting metaphor regarding analytics.
16: I'm never a huge analytics guy. At a certain point, they're a lamppost to a drunk person. You can lean on them, but it won't get you home. So at a certain point, you got to have a good feel for the game.
17: Oh, my God, bro.
16: I'm not going to lie. That was Gerald Wright, his quote, man. So shout out Jay Wright.
18: Wait, hold up. No, we're not moving on from
19: that. That's a great quote.
18: Oh, my God.
19: Analytics drunk. Lamppost to a drunk person. It ain't gonna get you home. You can lean on it though.
18: I was with Cal, so I didn't hear that.
19: You ain't even go to college.
0: You didn't even go to college. So there you go. A lamppost for a drunk person. It'll hold you up, but it's not gonna get you home. That's almost right up there with the Rick Majerus in statistics. They're like a It was a bikini. It reveals as much as it conceals.
2: Yes, a bikini. Yes, statistics. It's actually, I love it. I love everything about that. Yeah. I love the chiding at the end as well, and at the Kentucky education. He didn't even go to college. But in all honesty, everybody needs a Josh Hart. Like this dude, I'm looking down his usage rate. Last year was 16%. It's a guy that's just off the ball, creating havoc, cutting. But when he can get on the ball, he can have nights like he had last night. He can shoot it. But it's just his team. He personifies team to me.
0: Yeah.
2: And everybody needs a guy like that.
0: And a guy that, is just happy to be there, knows his role. And that's the thing when it comes to teams. As you mentioned, building a team, you got to have guys that know their role. And in any given night, they can shine like he did. And then the next night, he may have 6 points on 4 attempts, and that's totally fine as well. And he's fine with that as long as they keep winning games.
2: Yeah, winning is everything. And you can feel that, though. There's an element of that with the Knicks that I like. And it's been kind of that unification of those guys that all played together in college. And then certainly Anthony Towns has fit them perfectly. Such a better option for them in terms of floor spacing than what they had with Randall.
0: Yeah.
2: So a really good trade, and this team's really maturing. So it looks to me they're finals bound. We'll see. We'll see what the other two, how bad they beat each other up.
0: Yeah.
2: But that one looks like it's destined to go 6 or 7 for sure.
0: How much does obviously from a GM standpoint they built the team the right way, but how much credit does Mike Brown get in this?
2: I think he gets a great amount of credit. I liken it to, we speak of Majerus, but when he left and Ray Giacoletti came in, Ray was such a breath of fresh air for everybody, the university, the players, and everybody could kind of step back and everything wasn't just micromanaged to the nines. And so there was a group like Mark Jackson came back to that team because Rick was gone, and Andrew Bogut became a better version. He was a guy who just really related and played well under Ray. So that team got wings and flew. And I feel like the Knicks are kind of doing the same thing. They've been micromanaged. I mean, Tibbs is the type of guy in this day and age that still wants his video on a VHS. He makes his guys bring it to him on a VHS. He's got the old cowboy remote. So he's living
0: click, click.
2: Back in the 80s, 90s. He doesn't want anything on his computer. So there are so many demands that he brings that Mike Brown's come in and read the room, stepped back a little bit, let the thing breathe. And he's been successful. I mean, he was the coach of the year and then got fired unceremoniously in Sacramento. But what hasn't? Every time you go to Sacramento, something bad's going to happen to you.
20: Honestly, if I had a opening right now and I was had a team that needed to take that next step from good to great, Mike Brown would be one of my first calls.
2: Yeah. I mean, he just seems to have a good vibe. He's a good mix of stern, but at the same time, you know, there's a culture, but he lets the players lead it.
20: All right. There's your bad or there's your good. Let's get to the bad.
21: Now the bad.
20: Of course, Brooks Koepka's got to complain about something. So the LIV, which has doled him out nine figures, over $100 million, the LIV Tour. And look, I'm not one to stand up for LIV, but I'm going to have LIV's back on this one. They have, let's say they've catered to pretty much every need for Brooks Koepka. But let's just say Brooks is still finding things to complain about.
22: Readjusts. And if people asked you, maybe on the other side, about that reintegration, so to speak...
23: I changed my number a while ago, so I don't think many guys have my number, which is great. So I haven't had to worry about too much of that. It's totally different. Like I said, just being able to see all the different, just to have so many options, kind of it's maybe a little bit overwhelming at the same time, because access to equipment trucks, grip changes, things like that sometimes we wasn't privy to over the last 4 or 5 years. It was kind of during majors, it was kind of the only time you saw it.
20: So I changed my number and now I'm back on the PGA and life is good again, because they've got grip trucks, they've got equipment, everything that we need, and we've been slumming it over there at LIV. Yeah, slumming it because they were paying you $100 million. So they didn't have a lot of time. They kind of figured if you needed some help with your grips, you might be able to take care of that yourself. If you needed some help with some equipment, you had the money to maybe handle that yourself. Bring your own truck. Absolutely. You'd be like, Locke, bring your own camper. I changed my number. I don't want to talk to those guys anymore. They gave me $100 million, and then I changed my number. Hey, if those are the Saudis that you aren't answering the call from anymore, you may want to pick up. You may want to have that forwarded to your new number.
2: Yeah, that wouldn't be a bad idea. But, you know, I guess the bottom line, the dude got all the money.
20: Yep.
2: And then he found his way out.
20: Best of both worlds.
2: So he was not stuck in the Saudi vault this time.
20: No.
2: Like his buddy.
20: Yeah. Yeah.
2: He's going to be doing YouTube.
20: Bryson's going to be doing YouTube because he got nowhere else to go. Although Bryson, I think, is making a pretty penny on the old YouTube. So if he can pick and choose, like, I'm going to go to this major, and this major, and then after that, I'm just going to stay at home and try to make trick shots over my house into a, 5 gallon bucket or whatever the heck he's doing that day.
3: Doesn't suck.
2: He's certainly not chasing Nicholas.
20: No.
2: I mean, all that stuff, like, he was young enough and everybody started talking about, oh man, this guy could win so many majors. That took a sharp left turn.
20: There's only been Tiger that's made a push. Remember, we, you know, at one point Sergio was going to be the guy, and then Rory was going to be the guy, and then, Bryson was going to be the guy, and now, you know, Scottie Scheffler could be that guy, but I'm sure he'll come back down to earth like everybody else does. There was only one guy that could have ripped it away, and it was Tiger, but, Tiger kind of self imploded, and the rest is history.
2: The rest is foregone history. The memorial is going on in Dallas this weekend, by the way.
20: Yeah. Do you know the course?
2: I know where it is. I never played it. I've got a friend who's a member.
20: You can't. All right. You can't.
2: Honk yourself.
20: You can't. Yeah. You got to give Lloyd the opportunity.
3: Yeah.
20: That's like a preemptive strike.
3: Yeah.
2: But sometimes he's slow on the
20: That's true. That's a Lloyd problem.
3: That is a me problem.
2: Seems like.
3: But when you're just fishing for honks, come on.
20: Lloyd, I want a button bar over here. I want to be able to hit some. I want to be able to hit the honk.
3: I've got a new one. We're actually going to get rid of the honk. Go ahead and give me something that you want to honk your horn.
20: Wait
3: about.
20: A minute, you're getting rid of the honk?
3: I might.
2: I've got a really good friend that I've spent much of my life with. It is actually a member there in Dallas at the memorial.
24: You probably don't need a headset.
1: I just like to hear my.
20: All right, so you're not.
5: Oh, good for you.
6: Well, that was it. No, I hit the wrong one.
20: I thought you were going to make fun of my voice.
6: No, I wasn't trying to. We're going to go Christian Bell on you.
20: Oh, good.
5: Oh, good for you.
2: Okay, I do like it. I would say mix that and the horn up. Variety is the spice of life.
20: Yeah.
2: Brooks Koepka, by the way, tied for 16th, has yet to tee off today, but he is 8 under and 5 back of the leader, Sungjae Im.
20: All right, there you go. Good, the bad, the ugly. 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

0: You know what I think of when I hear this, Lloyd? It's not Sports Report. 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
1: I didn't even put that together.
0: Yeah. This was the Not Sports Report theme for a long, long time.
1: We've actually had a bunch of songs that we've been playing as of late that reminds me of some like other shows.
2: I like the variety myself, and that's been a theme around. I think you guys have done a heck of a job mixing it up.
0: Well, hey, look, we've got the music savant here to help us out a little bit, too.
2: Where?
0: You know where. By the way, how great is the weekend when you can just, like, unplug? Like, this is a new world for you.
2: Well, I can tell you this. I was telling my wife just last night, even, you know, you get Monday off in a lot of jobs regardless. But are you really off? Because, like, in a coaching world, there's no Memorial Day. Are you kidding me? You may have the day off. In fact, today kicks off, and Lee will talk about it a little bit. BYU every Memorial Day weekend does Father and Sons Camp. And thousands, literally thousands of people come from all over the world. Like literally people from Thailand. And like I met so many people from all over the place, but they come in for the weekend and they have events set up and it's basically on a rotation. So one of the stations, you go in the stadium and you make an entrance as the team does with all the smoke and stuff and all the kids run down in there with their dads. There's one, you know, basketball station where you tour the facility and get to shoot on the practice facility, go in the locker room. And then there's just a lot of fun ones where dads get hurt a lot. You know, like we had to change them because we had Frisbee football and then a dude blew his Achilles.
0: Oh.
2: You know, guy broke his femur one time. Jeez. Like there was some tough stuff. So the adage is don't be a hero, but that's what Lee's going to be taking part in. We'll have him here in a bit and we'll talk to him about it a little bit.
0: Look,
2: so fun camp.
0: Guys are always competitive and aggressive. Then you throw in trying to look good in front of your
2: kids.
0: That brings another element to it. And it's like, okay, let's go.
2: And one of the neater things on Memorial Day itself, because the camp goes through Monday afternoon, but Chad Lewis takes a group, as many campers as want to go, at like 6 in the morning, and they do a flag ceremony up at the Y. They
0: hike the
2: Y, and I never made that one. But
0: you're a big hiker. Have you hiked the Y?
2: I have. It's not one of my favorites.
0: Yeah.
2: It's a tedious hike, and it's basically just, you're just cutting back the whole time and pretty steep.
0: I've never done it before.
2: And you now, should do it sometime.
0: I want to do it just to say I did it because, you know, now that I can get out a little bit and be a little bit more out there. I

0: That's one I want to cross off.
1: Well, I'll do that with you. We'll do that
0: Should
1: someday
0: we do that?
1: When we go.
0: Lloyd, you
1: want
0: to go hike the Y?
2: I'm in.
1: But what you need to do.
2: So it's just a bunch of switchbacks then.
1: Yeah, it's just switchbacks. Okay. It's just, and then you're up there, you know. But it's a good mile or so of straight up.
0: It's not an easy one.
1: The gem down in Provo is Rock Canyon. Rock Canyon is majestic.
0: By the way, I just got the text. Brody and me. So it's Brody's birthday weekend. Brody's birthday's on Monday, and all he wanted to do is hang out with not necessarily me, but Ryan from Rocky Mountain Outfitters.
2: His good friend Ryan
0: from Rocky Mountain Outfitters. I just got the GPS location where we're at. They're on the Provo.
1: Nice.
0: Monday. This is tomorrow.
1: Oh, tomorrow.
0: Tomorrow
1: morning.
0: Yeah.
2: Man, you're gonna have great weather, by the way.
0: Yeah, I know. I'm excited. Yeah, I already checked that out. All right, 97.5, the KSL Sports Zone. It is Lee Kumar coming up next right here on The Zone.
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0: 97.5, the KSL Sports Zone, Scott Girard and the coach, Tim Lacombe. Between the three of us, we've coached a lot of great games down at BYU. Lee Kamar joining us now, women's basketball coach. Coach, how are you?
1: I'm doing well. Thanks for having me, guys.
2: What's up, my guy? How are you today?
1: Timmy, what's going on? How are you, brother?
2: Good, man. I was telling these guys the craziness of Memorial Day weekend at BYU with Father and Sons Camp, which is it kicked off yet or is it fixing to kick off?
1: This evening it kicks off. Yeah, looking forward to that. Actually, we'll only have one of my three with me this weekend. The oldest is in Germany on his mission, and the middle son is at a Nike tournament this weekend playing.
2: That's awesome. Well, it's always a fun time, and but obviously you've had a lot go on. You got the job and had a heck of a first year, did so many great things. What's the thing that stands out? I never got to slide to that chair that you slid to. You haven't lost your mind yet, which I appreciate because most people do. But what have you learned? What have you learned by sliding over a seat?
1: It's quite the change. I thought I knew kind of what was in store, but it's a lot more challenging than I expected. And you know, I may have the trajectory to lose my mind at this rate, but it's been great. I think one of the biggest things is you just make a lot of decisions, and your mind doesn't ever turn off. So that's probably the biggest difference in the two chairs.
0: When your head hits the pillow at night, is it usually about recruiting?
1: You know, the recruiting side, but I feel like I spend a lot of my time thinking about the players and just anything that involves them, whether it's practice or team activities or tomorrow's film session or how we travel, anything that involves the players. And then recruiting probably about 50-50 split. At the end of the day, it's just people, you know, and that's the business that I'm in. Obviously, we're all in it for the X's and O's, but in my position, people are the secret sauce, and spend an inordinate amount of time thinking about our people.
2: What's the prospects looking for next year? From all looks of it, you've acquired more talent that is, can handle the level you guys are at. What's it looking like for next year?
1: Yeah. I mean, start with, we wanted to retain all or as most of the team that we could, you know, because we felt like we had a pretty good year, and we were young, and so we want to continue that chemistry and that continuity and continue to grow there in the locker room and as a staff and as a program in whole. We got a return missionary that will be joining us. We have three freshmen coming in that will join us, and then we got a really good player out of the portal who's coming to us via – from Russia via North Carolina. But those four that are joining us that weren't with us last year, their job is to push and maybe, take their minutes of the people returning and just feel like competition improves everybody. But feel really good about it, like where we're at. A lot of the top half of our league got really decimated is return in regards to returning production. Not to say they haven't reloaded, but it will look quite a bit different. And some of the teams that weren't as good last year will be better this year. Whether their coach got the job late and couldn't add pieces, or they're just another year in. So it should be a really competitive. I feel like it could be even more competitive than it was last year, top to bottom.
2: Olivia Hamlin had a great year, and we were just talking about the Knicks and how team-oriented they are and how Josh Hart seems to be kind of the middle of that. She kind of got a little of that, doesn't she? Seems to be a really good blender with your group.
1: She was fantastic. had a great freshman year, and she probably should have started majority of the games. My gut always just told me to bring her off the bench, and she settled into that role very well and just comes in, and she's a microwave and scores it in bunches. And I think she's going to make a big jump in regards to the defensive side. Not that she wasn't good last year. She was already good, but I think she'll be somebody that pushes for all Big 12 defensive team and player of the year on that side. She's phenomenal athlete. She's got great instincts. And then offensively, it just comes really easily to her.
0: How beneficial was that extended run? I mean, obviously, you want to be in the NCAA tournament, and that's your goal. But to make the run that you did and to have the extra practices and extra exposure, that WNIT run, how beneficial can that be for your team long term?
1: Yeah, we were really young last year. I mean, we basically are returning nothing but freshmen, sophomores that started and played significantly. And those extra games and those practices and some of that preparation, you know, is going to be so vital. I think of any year that you're probably okay making that run and not making the NCAA tournament with a young team, I think it's going to be really good. It was good for us. It's going to be great for us as far as that expense. Playing in a game that meant something, you know, late into the spring. You know, I mean, the last game was April 1st. I think it's going to be good. And we played some quality opponents, you know, all but one were, you know, right on the doorstep of the NCAA tournament, P4 level, or quality opponent. And it was a really good thing for our group.
2: You've worked under two really good head coaches in Dave Rose and Juddy, and also Amber Whiting, as an assistant there as well. What do you take from them? What are some of the things you learned along the way to get this job from the those that you worked for?
1: Sure. I would argue I worked for the two GOATs of BYU basketball, and Coach Rose and Coach Judkins. I think that as I watched and observed and even has been expressed to me in different ways from them, just their care for the players. Like, for instance, Juddy just said, hey, take care of the players and things will be fine. Make decisions based on what's best for the players, you know. And I've tried to do that. I'm really intentional about some of those things with our group. Fiery competitors. You know, and that resonates really well with me, but I got to see it firsthand up close. And just, you know, a lot of the times I feel like they would just charge the team to, hey, just compete really hard and watch the good that can come from it. And, you know, other than that, a lot of the times when I have to make a decision that's probably a little more important or consequential, I think about, hey, what would Coach Rose do or Coach Juddy do, and try to approach it that way, because they just had such a good feel for their program.
0: Lee Kamard, kind enough to join us, 97.5, the KSL Sports Zone, BYU women's basketball coach. Lee, as a player, I think everybody remembers you as a guy that was hard-nosed, scrappy, would lay it out on the line, emotional player. Obviously, those are traits that benefit you as a coach, but how hard is it to try to be the emotional stability that a head coach needs to be? Because I can't imagine that's easy at times when calls aren't going your way or a game isn't going your way, to try to stay grounded and be the emotional fixture that your team needs.
1: You know, I am fiery. I'm a little competitive.
2: Borderline arrogant. Just kidding.
1: But I've really tried to, and I'm mindful of, I try to stay pretty even keel in the game, whether it's a call or a bad play by a player or a careless turnover. Try to just focus on dealing in reality. Hey, here's where we're at. this is what we need to do to fix it, you know, type of thing. And that's not always easy. I was surprised. I had quite a few people tell me, like, hey, you're very patient on the sideline and with your team. And because I feel like I need to be more patient, and I feel like I need to let the refs just, you know, I watch these NBA playoff games, and, you know, Mitch Johnson and Daigneault are just over there, just calm, collective. And I find myself yelling at the refs quite a bit. So trying to kind of take that all in based on this past season, how I can improve there. Had several of my staff tell me they wish that I got a little fired up a little more often. And so just evaluating all of that. But at the end of the day, I like to compete. We got a group that likes to get after it. And I think they err on the side of hate to lose more than they like to win. So that's kind of how I run.
2: Lloyd and Scotty, I got to tell you a story. So let's get in the DeLorean.
3: Yeah.
2: And go back to November 14th, 2008. And it was a cold night in the Marriott Center, because we're playing Long Beach State in the opener, first game of the year. And we beat them like a drum the year before, 30 or 40 at third place. But we're playing in this deal, and we get into it, and they've got these young freshmen that were incredible. And they played well together for the first game, and we found ourselves down 7 at the half. And that was not okay. So basically, Lee Kamard, because everybody was struggling so bad, I think we ended up shooting 43% from the floor and 26 from three. But Lee was, he played 36 minutes. He had 36 points. He was 13 for 16. So he missed three shots all night. He was 3 for 4 from three. So he missed one three all night. He made all 7 of his free throws. And to boot, he had 11 boards. Okay. So people ask me all the time, like, of all your time at BYU, if you're the GM, where do you start? And when I would pick Lee, you know, people would be like, wow. But it's because of nights like that. And then the best part of the story is we get in the locker room, and I joke that he's arrogant. He's kind of funny arrogant, but he's not arrogant at all, because we get in that locker room, and basically coach gives Lee, hey, Lee, good job. And Lee stands up. He says, guys, I need more of you guys. I can't do that every night. So, like, instead of standing there and taking the, you know, the credit, he's like thinking down the road.
3: Yeah.
2: If we're going to be a great team. And so those were great experiences that we had together. And I do have to say, Lee, that I think the barking at the officials comes from me. I think it was the proximity to me for so long that I apologize for my bad example.
1: I learned a lot from Timmy on the sideline with the refs. You know, Timmy had a great approach and a little banter, give and take with them, and they respected it.
2: Most of them.
1: But going back to that game, you know, if I'm not mistaken, I think Tavernori had 4 or 5 more shots than I did. I'm wondering what the coaches were thinking that he got more shots than
2: he took 21 shots that night, dog. Hey, but you knew, I told these guys he was on every kind of restriction, dribble, media, but yeah, we could never put him on shooting restriction, because I'm telling you, some nights you just know it got hot there.
1: He's a microwave.
2: Yep.
1: You know, going back to Liv Hamlin, she reminds me a lot of Tavernori. Now, Tavernori did it most of the time through the 3-point line, but I've never seen, been around basketball, two people that can change the makeup of a game faster than those two. When it comes to just banging or scoring, you know, 9-11 straight really quick.
2: Yeah, they forced a timeout. I was on the wrong side of a Tavernori run in my last year at Utah, as you remember.
1: Oh, yeah.
2: Tavernori went in there, and BYU had not won in a long time, and he was huge that night and beat us. So I wear that one.
3: When you when you're the coach at BYU, there's more that comes with it than just the X's and O's and winning games. You're also representing a religion. And and I believe it was Delanie Gibb who at the NIT press conference talked about not playing on Sunday and why. Just how important is it that you have players that not only represent their family and represent you as a coaching staff, but also represent BYU and what it stands for, to be able to share that?
1: Yeah, no, that was a special moment. And listen, like, there's multiple religions within our program, and we talk about it occasionally. But that moment in that press conference room or media room, it was a full house in there. There was standing room only. And I was shocked at how much media was there. Everything just kind of froze in time while Delaney was talking, truthfully. And she did a great job representing herself, her family, our program, and the university, but also her teammates who are not members of this church, you know. And so it was cool. And honestly, I haven't had people ask me about something more outside of our program than that moment right there. It's come up almost every single game. I've been sitting with other coaches this spring. They want to talk about that specific thing. And not necessarily what she said, but just like, you guys get Sunday off every week, you know? What's that like? You know, and some coaches confided that, hey, I wish this league or our league or, you know, I wish they would have a Sunday policy that was like that, so we could all go to our church and be with our family, you know, that type of thing. So it was very visible. And you know, honestly, that doesn't come unless we're having the success that we are. These players on the team, these women have unbelievable stories to tell the world, you know, coming from all over the place. And we need to have success, so some of that visibility is there that they can share that with the world. They've got amazing stories, and hopefully we can continue to have moments like that.
2: That Benally story is amazing, and how her entire village, you know, or town came to see her play in Colorado. That had to have been really cool.
1: That happened at Arizona State, Arizona, Kansas, Oklahoma State. The amount of people that are in her corner, that whole community, the Native community, how she carries that, it's very impressive. As somebody who gets to see it firsthand, I think that's she's going to carry it even better this next year. But unbelievable. I mean, when we were at Arizona State, she came out of the locker room, and there's thousands of people with cameras and screaming and asking for autographs, you know, as somebody who represents that whole community. The basketball community, or the game of basketball in that community is huge, and she's at the top of it, you know, as far as representation, and just cool. We got quite a few others like that, and it's just fun.
3: Well, Lee, we appreciate your time. Thanks for hanging out with us. Great stuff, and can't wait to see you guys back in action coming up in the later on in the fall. I know that fathers and sons, though, that's going to take a bit of your time, though. There's no doubt.
1: Yeah, absolutely. Hey, Scotty, do me a favor. Take it easy on my guy, Timmy.
3: I think it's the other way around, right? But sure.
2: Yeah. The guy you got to be talking to is Lloyd, our producer. He's the guy that's hard on me. Hey,
1: there we go.
2: I know you enjoy all the stations, but make sure – and pay special attention to that shooting station with Brian Santiago. I hear it say,
1: "Oh yeah, beef."
2: I hear that beef station is captivating. And tell him, and tell the old man I said hello, if you don't mind.
1: I will do that.
2: All right, man.
3: Thanks, Lee.
1: See you guys.
3: There he is, Lee Kamard, head coach of BYU women's basketball team. And you know what? Heck of a player. Heck of a player. People forget how good he was.
2: Heck of a player, heck of a guy, heck of a dad. That is Lee Kamard, an incredible person. And I love his story, and I love that he's having so much success.
3: Yeah, well deserved. All right, 1225. 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

0: 97.5, the KSL Sports Zone. Scott Girard and the coach, Tim Lacombe. Tragedy in the world of NASCAR. Kyle Busch passing away, and at the age of 41. Now, I will be the first to admit, I love me some football, I love me basketball, baseball. I have never been an NHL guy. A NASCAR guy. I'm very much an NHL guy now. But I've never really gotten into NASCAR. But obviously, Kyle Busch transcended just NASCAR. The dude was a household name. And again, tragically passing away at the age of 41.
1: Yeah, the whole thing is just so sad and sudden. And I think that that's the part that's gripping everybody. And like you, I don't have much of a read on NASCAR, but it is definitely a story. So let's talk to somebody that does.
0: Well, one of our favorite dudes on the planet, Jamil Hawkins, kind enough to join us. And again, he is the executive producer of all things jazz radio broadcasts. And a great dude, but also used to work at NASCAR. You know the sport inside and out. Jamil, how you doing, man?
2: Yep. I'm doing good. Glad to be on with you guys today.
0: So, Kyle Busch passing away. What's like the NBA comparison of that? Because this seems like it's this guy transcended the sport.
2: Yeah, for sure. I would say the, you know, in big NBA comparisons, probably obviously Kobe Bryant, right? You look at the similarities, obviously similarities of age, right? Both passing away at 41, but they were just polarizing figures, right? Kyle Busch was this really polarizing figure. He is probably the best driver in modern day era of NASCAR. There's no doubt about it, but he had a chip on his shoulder. He was this generation's Dale Earnhardt. He was the villain. He loved being the villain. He loved being a sportsman, right? Like a showman. He was a showman and he loved that, you know, image about him. And he really dug deep with the fans of always trying to get on people's nerves, always trying to like rile people up. And he really just, that's where Kyle thrived at in his career. And yeah, a shock to the system to all of us. You know, guys, I'm currently in Indianapolis for the IndyCar race this weekend, but I go to Charlotte for NASCAR races all the time. Of course, you guys said I used to work in NASCAR, so I know a lot of people who have, you know, known Kyle, worked with Kyle, and this was a surprise to many people. You know, we heard the news yesterday morning that he was very sick, and that was he's going to miss the Coca-Cola 600 this weekend. And if you know anything about NASCAR, you know anything about Kyle Busch, you know that, I mean, this is a guy in 2015 who came back from a broken leg and won the Cup Series championship, right? It was hard to keep him out of a race car. And so for him to have to miss a race, you know, it was serious. And just to hear a short couple of hours later that he passed away, it was really a shock to the system, a shock to the NASCAR world. But, yeah, he's a polarizing figure, probably, you know, now in his older age and his career, probably one of the most popular drivers in NASCAR at this time. So definitely a shock to the system for everyone, for sure.
1: So was he kind of a heel guy that was, you know, like, as you said, like to play on the fans' emotions?
2: Yeah, definitely a heel. You know, I'll tell a, you know, personal anecdote. You know, growing up, I grew up a Dale Earnhardt Jr. fan. And, you know, for listeners, anyone who's listened or watched NASCAR know that Dale Jr. and Kyle Busch did not get along. Dale Jr. was the patron saint. He's almost seen as Jesus, NASCAR Jesus, to a lot of people in the industry. And, you know, him and Kyle had their thing. And I was a Kyle Busch hater probably from age 8 to 21 or 22, you know. Very recently, I, you know, came back to being a Kyle Busch fan or a fan of him and fan of what he's done on the racetrack. He's a heel. He plays that villain role, and he plays it well. And I don't think anyone has ever or ever will play that role as good as he has. Like I said, like it's very reminiscent of Dale Earnhardt, Dale Earnhardt Sr.'s role in NASCAR in the 90s and the 80s of that heel role of the guy you love to hate, but you respected what he did on the racetrack because no one could will it as good as he could. And yeah, you know, it's in a time where the sport is desperately in need of someone like him, it's hard to lose someone with that much personality, that much stature, two-time champion, over 210 wins in all of the top three series of NASCAR. It's hard to fathom that, you know, we're going into another race weekend, he won't be in the track. So it's a little odd, for sure. And NASCAR's kind of lost his villain figure. But, you know, I think everyone in that community do what they do best and get on the track and race. I think it's what, you know, what he would have wanted. So
1: this is a quote from Earnhardt Jr. Kyle was one of the greatest drivers in NASCAR history. No one can deny that. But he was also a father, husband, brother, son, and friend to many. My heart is broken for the Busch family. I'll never be able to make sense of this loss, but I'm thankful that we found a way to become friends. And then he went on to say, I was super eager for us to get on better terms, Earnhardt said, but it was he who made the effort possible. So that's an interesting just kind of backstory to all that.
2: Yep, for sure. And, you know, it's hard, right? Like, you know, I was explaining to someone yesterday, you know, I grew up watching NASCAR, of course, and I started in 2006. Kyle Busch's rookie season was 2005. I've seen his whole career. I've seen him go from punk 19-year-old to beloved dad of his son Brexton, his daughter Lennox. And his son races, right? His son, I believe Brexton's probably 10 or 11 now, and his son races, you know, smaller cars, but that's such a pride and joy for Kyle. And you saw a softer side of him, still a competitor, still determined, but the father, you know, and the fatherhood, you know, how it changes you. And he went from, you know, being the, you know, quote unquote, like new kid on the block that everyone kind of loved to hate to someone that people wanted to root for every Sunday afternoon.
0: So, it, obviously, tragic loss, and we wanted to get you on to get your perspective because Coach and I were not particularly up to speed when it comes to all things NASCAR, so we appreciate you doing that. On a lighter note, though, we need to talk about you. Are we 2 days away from the big event?
2: Yeah, we're 2 days away from the Indy 500. It's currently very cloudy. It's raining here.
0: Oh, no.
1: That's not the event we're talking about.
0: That's not what I'm talking about. When is the Wheel of Fortune?
1: Wheel of Fortune.
2: Yes. On a positive note, yeah, I will be on Wheel of Fortune. Very fun, very great opportunity in my life that I got to experience. I can't wait for everyone to watch in the Salt Lake area. I believe it airs on KJazz. And so... yeah, I had so much fun on Wheel of Fortune. I can't give any spoilers away on how I did, unfortunately, but I did good. I left with more money than was currently in my bank account, so I like that.
1: and the part you told me that I think we can say is that the wheel's heavy.
2: Yeah, the wheel is very heavy. It's like, you know, everyone, you watch a show on TV, you know, you go home from work, you watch the show at 7 o'clock, and you're like, why are these people struggling to spin this wheel? And it's because the wheel is like, weighted might not be the right word, but like, you can't spin it as hard as you think you can. And it's definitely a challenge. You go through rehearsal after rehearsal after rehearsal of practicing on how to spin this wheel. It's definitely.
1: So it's a thing.
2: Yeah, it's a thing. You got to get it right, and the producers on the show make sure you get it right so you don't look like a fool on TV. I really appreciate those guys a lot. You know, they did a great job taking care of us the entire day. And I think you guys know, like, Vanna White, she's a doll. She's sweet as can be and wished us all luck before we started. So, yeah, can't wait for everyone to watch on Tuesday there, May 26th.
0: May 26th on Tuesday, Wheel of Fortune, our guy Jamil Hawkins. All right, so I got to ask, because you are significantly younger than Coach and I, but you're a bit of an old soul if you're watching Wheel of Fortune. When did you become a fan of that?
2: Probably when I was a kid. I don't know. I was very one of those kids that like shapes and colors, and Wheel of Fortune had all of it, shapes, colors, sounds, and music. But, you know, in a serious note, it helps you learn how to spell words, you know, it helps you learn like different topics and things like that. And I've always just been intrigued by game shows. So when the opportunity came about, I jumped on it pretty quick.
1: Hey, the other thing, you got to go in another studio, right? That was pretty cool. Can you talk about that?
2: Yeah. So, you know, we, with it being on Sony's lot, we got the Seat of Jeopardy set and just Alex Trebek stage, and it was beautiful. It was, you know, great to see, you know, how they remember Alex, who passed away, I think, 6 years ago now, and the tributes to him. So that was just cool. As someone who also watches Jeopardy a lot, too, just experience both of those in one day was just like, oh, this is amazing.
0: But they make you sign your life away, making sure you don't reveal any results, huh?
2: Yeah. So I signed the paper, and I want to keep my money. So you guys will have to figure out on Tuesday.
1: Has the check cashed?
2: No.
1: Okay.
0: All right.
1: They have to wait for that to go. And then, yeah. Okay.
0: Okay.
1: All right. We're not going to do anything to mess it up.
0: Yeah, we don't want to mess it up, Jamil. But you know, it's been really cool. I wish Schlock would come under, you know, get under the weather a little bit more, because I love hanging out with you and Jake and Jamil, helping out on those jazz games when I fill in every now and then.
1: Oh, it's so fun. And Jamil has, you know, he brought something. We had producers that were, you know, they were kind of in it. This dude is in it. And was in it from the start, and we love having them. So we'll get you back on with some NASCAR. You're our NASCAR correspondent.
0: Well, and also too, there's not a lot of people that can tell David Locke to essentially just shut up and do your job. And Jamil is one of those guys. I'm getting all kinds of grief because I got railroaded by him yesterday, and I tried to pawn him off on Lloyd, and Lloyd's mad at me about it. So
1: hey, you should play that for him.
2: It's
1: Lloyd.
2: It's a hard job. But someone has to do it.
1: Someone has to shut him down.
2: Might as well be me.
0: Yeah. Well, hey, we appreciate it. Great stuff as always, Jamil. Have a good time out of there in Indy. By the way, who's your favorite out in Indy? Oh, I think we lost him. Yep, he gone.
1: And I can't give you mine because I'm not. Again, I know they have vehicles that go in a circular fashion.
0: He could have said, you know, Joe Schmuckatelli, the nine car. And I'd be like, oh, okay, really? Okay, good to know.
3: Making history on the show.
1: I think he's with NASCAR guest. I think he's with T-Mobile now. He's under the T-Mobile umbrella.
0: Yeah, no, is this our first NASCAR
3: guest?
0: That's
3: our first NASCAR guest.
0: Yeah. Been doing this show for, by the way, coming up almost exactly on the 14-year mark, May 25th.
1: But being average Joe sports guy, right, Joe Bag of Donuts, we've all seen the headlines.
0: Oh, yeah.
1: But I haven't dug into it enough, and I didn't know enough about it. So that was good for me.
0: Yeah, same. Absolutely. And Jamil, by the way, he's such a good dude.
1: Oh, he's a prince.
0: Yeah.
1: We've had him over since he's been here. He's been to our house for Thanksgiving and Christmas every year.
0: Really?
1: He takes it in with us.
0: Oh, that's really cool.
1: And our family, he's Uncle Jamil. You know, like Hank hangs out with Jamil when he comes to the studio in the box. And so, he's part of the family.
0: Oh, that's awesome. That's so cool. So, yeah, May 26th, Jamil Hawkins on Wheel of Fortune. It's already been wrapped. Now, what we do know is that he came away with a little coin.
1: Yeah, we're going to have a watch party at my house if you guys want to come by.
0: I might have to do that.
1: After the show.
0: What time does that air?
1: I think it's like 4 something. I know Jake can't be there because he's in the throes of his show, in the drive time show.
0: So I think we might have to do that coming up next week. All right, 1244, this is 97.5, the KSL Sports Zone.
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1: 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A lot of us, you know, you get to a point in your career and you're thinking, I need to take another step. I need to really find a way to move up the food chain, but something's holding me back. Well, a lot of times it's just flat out education, and an executive MBA from Utah State University can help you get there. It's the executive MBA program, the John M. Huntsman School of Business. 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You want to take multiple years? 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You're living in Vernal, or you're down in St. George, or you're out in Tooele. 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You'll find one close to you. 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You're going to learn the foundations of business, leadership, leadership principles, how to make good decisions as a leader. 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And they'll even waive the registration fee, $55 right back in your pocket. 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

0: Hey, the great Craig Bowlerjack is going to join us coming up in about 15 minutes from right now. Fridays with Bowler. Just what a way to kick off your weekend. There's nothing better.
1: It does feel like front porch and lemonade.
0: Yes.
1: Just watching the sun go down on another week.
0: Yep. It's like, you know, you got Barney Fife back at the...
1: I got the barn covered, Andy.
0: Oh, man. Who knew we'd have such a Don Knotts?
1: What was the affection? Drunk dude, Otis?
0: Otis, the town drunk. I've got a great story to tell you about that during the break.
1: That's kind of has always been my goal. Figure out how to be Otis.
0: How to be Otis? Look,
1: a lot of free nights.
0: Yeah. Otis was a guy that, you know, look, he didn't contribute much, but he was always a good hang. Like, you wanted to hang out with Otis.
1: Great hang. He didn't say too much, slept a lot.
0: Yeah.
1: That's what I prefer. Less is more.
0: Yeah. Like, he was there for a good comic relief and then would disappear.
1: Hank does that now. I got to send you a video of it. My grandson does the Don Knotts because we watched Apple Dumpling.
0: Oh, yeah. The kids love that, man. Apple Dumpling Gang.
1: So much hijinks.
0: I remember watching that on Laserdisc as a kid back in the day. Shows you how old I am, for crying out loud. All right. So you've got another game coming up. It's all tied up, one apiece. And we'll get into this with Bowler coming up. But we haven't had a chance to spend a lot of time on what should be a really fascinating game tonight. The series now shifts back to San Antonio. San Antonio stole game one. Oklahoma City righted the ship in game number two. San Antonio, home court advantage for this one. And they are a 1.5-point favorite at home.
1: They both have Harper and Fox listed as game-time decisions. So they've got that hanging over your head. And also, Jalen Williams is a game-time decision. So all of those injuries from last game will kind of be decided right there at the end. But typically, this is a momentum swing for the team coming home. And that place will be crazy. They certainly know how to support a team like this, and I do believe this series is going to go down as one of the best. I think these early games have been great, and the question will be tonight, like in the first game, how does Oklahoma City respond to Wemby?
0: Yeah.
1: And so they respond by Hartenstein and physicality, a ton of it, probably too much. So you got to watch how the whistle is tonight. But there's going to be now a reaction to the reaction.
0: Yes.
1: And that's the beauty of a series.
0: And the reaction to that reaction to the reaction. I mean, it just...
1: That's why game seven's awesome.
0: It's just dominoes, yeah.
1: Because there's no more left.
0: Yeah.
1: And typically what you see in game seven is you go back and watch the tape in history. You go back and watch seven, it's kind of what worked best. Let's go with two looks from the series that looked best because that's our closest data. Maybe a little bit of a wrinkle, but game seven, you have to just throw it out there.
0: Yeah.
1: And whatever works, works, and nobody cares how.
0: You know what we're going to do. We know what you're going to do. Let's just roll it out and have some fun.
1: Yep. And home court starting to prove less and less important in the NBA, too, which is weird.
0: I know. It blows me away. I mean, back in the day when the Jazz were, had it cooking, that any game that was here in Salt Lake City,
1: Boom,
0: that's going to be a W. That's going to be a W.
1: I mean, minus the push-off.
0: Yeah, yeah. That's why I thought that sucker was going to go seven. Thought they were going to win game six, go seven, and off we go.
1: But no such luck. Were you
0: in the building for that?
1: I was not.
0: Okay.
1: I was not. I was living in Austin.
0: That was the Austin area.
1: Yeah, that's why I couldn't be out here.
0: So you've got that game two coming up tonight. I'm going to go Oklahoma City in this one. I think OKC gets it done.
1: I am actually going to go against you for the first time in our short existence, and I'm going to take the Spurs. I do think that Pop going home, and if in fact, I thought those guys would be out, if in fact they're game time decisions, or if maybe that's just a ruse, but I'm falling for it, I'll go with the Spurs.
0: So I think whether they win tonight or win two nights from now, I do think this series goes back to OKC, square it to a piece.
1: I agree. I think they do split, and I do think that

0: Tonight will go a long way to kind of solidify that. If the Spurs could win this one,
1: should be fun. I can't wait though. Honestly, cannot wait for this. I like to dog on the NBA because there's a lot of things you can. I mean, it's low hanging fruit. It does so many things to just bother you, or at least bother me. But as I mentioned the other day, when it's right, it's really good. Like when the NBA is good. There's very little on this planet that can match it in terms of just quality entertainment.
0: And to me, it goes back to, you know, for me, the magic of the playoffs, watching Jordan climb the ladder back in the day and having the Pistons just continue to shut the door on him. And then when he finally broke through and when they won it, I was actually in Boston and finagled my way in to see that game, you know, around a dinner somewhere. And thank you, George Curtis. I think that was your name back in the day. You let me in on that Sunday afternoon.
1: Nice.
0: We had sandwiches and I watched Michael clinch.
1: And it just happened to be in the corner of the room. Like, we weren't there to watch
0: the game. No, overtly, the whole thing was scheduled around it.
1: Yes.
0: Not going to lie. That's way past 7 years.
1: That was always my thing. It's like, oh, you know, it just happened to be in the background. We weren't going over there to watch it. You know, Super Bowls sometimes are just on, right? We don't know.
0: I think, again, I took those things too seriously. They were mostly guardrails, Scotty.
1: Yes.
0: Just guardrails.
1: They're suggestions.
0: Suggestions.
1: For all you kids out there about ready to hop on that plane and go to your MTC, just know this. They're just suggestions.
0: Live a little. I mean, within your means.
1: Yeah, don't get sent home. But, you know.
0: Live a little.
1: Live a little. Golden Knights and Avalanche coming up tonight. Really fired up. There's going to be a picture-in-picture coming up tonight. So just know that that's going to be interesting because Golden Knights stole game one. Avalanche are going to be testy. I anticipate Avalanche are going to put the hammer down in this one.
0: That has the similar kind of Titan feel, doesn't it?
1: Yeah.
0: Of the Spurs and OKC just on the hockey side. So like you, because now hockey's in my blood, I will be split-screening. Cooking some Bar W beef.
1: Attaboy.
0: And we're going to have a heck of a weekend.
1: All right. Craig Bowler Jack joins us next. 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

0: I love that we got this back.
1: Yeah. Yeah. Joining us now, the man, the myth, the legend, it is Craig Buller, Jack, right here on 97.5, the KSL Sports Zone. Hello, Buller. How are you?
2: Yeah. I'm good.
0: Feels like we're bringing in the weekend, bro.
2: Sure does. Feels good, too. Friday, and it's extended. So be safe out there on a Monday, Memorial Day weekend. Hard to believe.
1: What do you fire up on the grill? Do you get that sucker going on Memorial Day?
2: Oh, yeah. Yeah, it's going to be burning hot around 5:30 tonight. Brats with some T-bone ribeye. Yeah.
1: I love it.
0: I love what you said there, too. But you kind of have that, you get to get your work off your brain for extended period. But, man, when it's on, it's on. Nobody quite understands 82 nights like you do.
2: Oh, I tell you, I'm loving watching Mike Breen and Tirico do their thing with these two, the East and Western Conference finals. I mean, that's some crazy basketball. Not so much for the Cavs last night, bit of an off night, but they've been exciting, that's for sure. You can see why SGA is a two-time MVP. The guy, man, amazing. I mean, he's one tough nut. You know what's amazing? Did you guys catch his post-game interview when he wasn't real happy with Hartenstein, despite the fact that still played some good defense on Wimby? I don't know. But I guess that's what leadership does, right? He kind of barks and kind of continues to keep these guys motivated.
1: Well, and that's the thing, you know, as a leader, you gotta lead from the front, but I'm telling you, the chop ups of all the highlights of him falling down after attempting a shot is getting a little old.
2: Yeah, no, I'm with you. You know, that's part of the issue in the NBA is that, you know, the Harden rule in a way was the kick, and now you get touched, and you're, you know, someone, as a Big T mentioned earlier this season, where's the sniper in the building, but not the, you know, it's just, I don't know. That's fans, you know, that's where they, you know, their voice, I hope, is heard. But, you know, the day, and again, everyone goes, oh, roll your eyes, talk about the old days. But the Malone, Stockton, Jordan, and then you go way, way back with Sloan. You know, those guys played such more, Timmy, more physical hoop than we even can imagine or remember, basically. But, yeah, the touch, you know, you touch him on a hip, you know, boom, the whistle. And it stops the flow. It stops the play. And fans, I think still fans deserve more.
0: And the hard part in that series is you've got that, and then you've also got Wemby. That last game, he and Hartenstein were locked up a lot, and it was mostly Hartenstein locking him up. But, you know, a lot of that stuff's let go. So, I mean, the whole thing, the bottom line, it's hard to do. It's a hard thing to do, and it's a hard thing to govern. And I don't know that it'll ever be easy unless –
2: No.
0: They, you know, there's certain AI robots that have, you know, 1,010 vision, and they can just run, you know, do their AI run down the side, robot run. And it may get to that, but I think as long as humans are doing it, you know, it's going to be an issue.
2: Well, it is, and it's the human factor that does play. That's what drives sports talk radio, right? Subject matter. And, you know, and you sit there. And remember tennis and introduced Cyclops, so that would be a foot fault, and they were going to clear that up. I still think, even though the frustration for it's always just one sided most of the time. You know, some fan bases, you know, I guess that's good if it's broken in the middle and everybody's complaining. But you're not going to have a perfect game, and I've learned that a long time ago. Even though the frustration when what we think we see. And they're right there on the floor, and the officials have more, you know, controversy that follows them. But it's an imperfect game. It's imperfect to even try to referee these guys. Wembanyama is one of the most difficult covers, I mean, ever. Jabbar had a real simple game. I mean, he was massive. Mark Eaton, massive. But Wemby has so many multiple layers of his game, and I don't know how – you know, what do? You just try to find a way to slow him down, and you just said it, Tim. They're locking each other up just trying to get position or just to pause him for just a millisecond to keep him off his game. It's fun to watch, but again, you get a whistle, and then people throw their arms in the air. But I don't know what you do.
1: Yeah, it's tough. And you go back to the Shaq days. Nobody really knew how to officiate Shaq because he was so much bigger and stronger, and guys would be flying around. But it's not his fault. He's bigger and stronger. So does he get the call? Does it go against him? There's going to be a learning curve with this guy because we've never seen anything like him.
2: Well, he's exploded this year, especially second half, of the season. Yeah, he's playing his best basketball of his career, in my opinion. Just confident. Tim, I don't know. He's his own person. He's a generational player, maybe beyond, but gosh, I don't know. I don't know how you stop him because he can take one giant leap and he's at the rim. And once you release him and he rolls to his left or right side, and the length is just ridiculous. And his ability too to offensive rebound and put it in his, if he misses a shot, he's right there to put it back in. He's special.
0: I'll tell you what's scary to me is he's got all that, and you're exactly right. And that stuff is so kind of catastrophic to the league because there's no real counter. You know, it's not like you can go, hey, can you craft me a 7'5" guy just like this that moves like that? I mean, as you said, generational, but it's his edge. Like, that dude wants to dominate. And you see it. And I almost think the first night he exerted so much energy, it's like my first marathon when I sprinted so hard for the time and I had nothing left. You know, I had to learn from that.
2: That's a good point. And, you know, they always say April, May and June basketball. Gosh, I think we're watching it too in real time. I mean, 82 is a long stretch, nearly 7 months. And then you have camp and preseason games, you know, that equal 2 or 3 more weeks in that mix. But, yeah, playoff basketball, we are getting the definition of what it's all about. And hopefully the Jazz are watching because, you know, the expectations are high. The excitement level is out of sight. And, you know, to get back in that situation and learn what it takes, Tim and Scotty, what it takes to take it to that, quote, next level. I think Detroit learned a lot. You know, Cleveland learned a lot last year, too. It's a process. And I think, you know, OKC understands OKC understands it really well. And New York is kind of the outlier right now. I mean, they've got a guy named Jalen Brunson who is, for his size, dynamic and ruthless on the floor, both ends of the floor. And you got to respect a 6-footer, what he does every night.
1: Well, also you got Josh Hart who goes off last night for the Knicks. And Bowler, when I heard this, I thought of you because obviously, analytics is something that, you know, look, you get paired with Locke on these road trips and you're what I see with my eye guy and Locke is definitely a numbers guy and Josh Hart, let's just say we found out where he lies on this as he mentioned this after the game.
3: Analytics guy, at a certain point, They're a lamppost to a drunk person. You can lean on them, but it won't get you home. So at a certain point, you got to have a good feel.
1: So he goes, analytics are like a lamppost to a drunk guy. You can lean on it, but it's not going to get you home.
2: I love it. That's pretty succinct. I mean, he spoke it. I mean, you know, what's inside? We can't lose perspective of that. Analytics, and I think some coaches take it. Okay. Absorb it, but you can't, I don't think you can live by it. I mean, it's still the personality, the drive, the want, and just, you just said Wimby wants it, Hart wants it, Brunson wants it, SGA wants it, and Stockton, still, I was reading an article the other day again, and we know all about this, but it came up again on the internet, somebody talking about playoff basketball and Stockton's name, was brought up again. Of being the most ruthless, player ever in the NBA in that time frame. Says a lot about a 6'1 guy, right? 6'1 and causes havoc for everybody that plays the game. I thought it was, again, quite a testament to the way Stockton played this game, Every night he was on the floor.
1: I know what clip you're talking about, and I think he did a good job of just referencing that and not going in word for word on what was said.
2: I couldn't do it.
1: Because that would be an FCC violation. It was Vernon Maxwell. And yeah, Vernon had some opinions on Stockton for sure.
0: He vid-angeled that bad boy on the fly in real time. Unbelievable. You're just you're amazing at what you do, dude. Hey, I got one for you. So I don't know if you know this, but the Jazz have the second pick in this year's draft.
2: I didn't. Yeah,
0: did you hear?
2: Heard that
1: breaking,
2: the other day.
1: Breaking news.
0: Yeah, so cool.
2: Just
0: okay.
2: heard that.
0: All right. And so, you know, now is the fact-finding time and the workouts and everything else that's going to go on. But as you watch the playoffs, you know, does what Wemby is doing influence maybe how you pick? Does a guy like Boozer become more valuable to you there? Or a guy like Caleb Wilson become more valuable because you know what you're going to be competing against?
2: You know, Timmy, that's the million-dollar question. What piece do the Jazz truly believe behind closed doors is that separator? Because you still have two teams you have to be concerned about for a long time, in my opinion, in the West. OKC is young. Unless, you know, injury hits or someone's unhappy with their role or money becomes, you know, a part of the problem in their payroll. And, you know, San Antonio with Wembanyama, you can just mark that down for incredible play for the next 10 or more. So the Jazz are in that fight to be in that same category. And, you know, this is a big pick. And, you know, you have invested a lot in Keontae. And so that kind of makes you think about Darren Peterson. Then you invested in Ace Bailey for 1 year. So you talk about AJ. You know, it's hard. You know, that's why Danny and Austin do what they do. It's why Danny won a title as a player. It's why Danny won a title as a in the front office to build the Celtics. Man, this is a tough pick. And you don't know what's going to happen. Here's the key. What happens on before you, right? That's
0: right.
2: The outlier for me is what happens, or does another team surprise you with big time picks because they're in a rush to satisfy a solidified superstar and surround him with a young guy, but also know they have to build for the future, and do some picks come with it? I don't know. But I'll tell you one thing, and everyone in the league has mentioned this. This is nothing new to anybody. Is that Danny Ainge will never show his hand. You know, we always kid about Kevin O'Connor was a tough read. Scotty Layton was a tough read. And Dennis Lindsay, that's what they do. They don't play or show their hand or their cards until the 11th hour, and then all of a sudden you go, whoa. Or, I get it, they explain why they stayed the way they did or the move they made. And there's a lot of options that Will Hardy is looking at right now with this younger team and the way they grew this past year. Look, 22 wins, tough. 17 the year before. But what they got was finally evaluation of who wants it, who can be on this roster, who won't be on this roster. But also, they have to know they have to continue to get better, especially on the defensive end. And that's what all four of these teams, I think Tim and Scotty, have for them, is how do you win titles? So the last two champions, Boston and OKC, they did it with some hellish defense. And Will Hardy's preached that since he came here, was you got to be dedicated to the defensive side of the ball. Most guys can score because that's the way they were raised, and the AAU, the three ball, all the above. But, man, you got to be dedicated to play some D, and you got to be in great shape ball also at this time of year to be able to survive it.
0: Well, in knowing these guys like we know them, I will say there's some interesting ways this thing could play out. And you said it, Washington has the first right. But the best part is then the Jazz get their pick. But there is a world that exists where a guy like, you know, maybe Peterson goes first and a guy like Boozer and AJ are on the board together. And
2: right. And
0: there is a ton of, you know, interest in what they would do right there. But what I can assure you is it wouldn't be political. It would come down to who's going
2: to
0: be the best player. And
2: oh, yeah.
0: And that's what you got to trust.
2: Emotion.
0: Right.
2: Yeah, Tim, you're spot on. I mean, you know that as in your coaching days, you have to just say, who is the best fit for what we need? And for the long term as well. This isn't just a short term. You don't get a number two pick often. And when you do, you got to hit. And that's everyone knows that. And so, you know, the Daryl Griffith days kept the Jazz afloat, right? You make some other picks that you kind of go, well, some work, some don't. but it's also how you build around or the pieces that fall into place around a couple of these picks, like Ace, like Key, even Filipowski, an early second-round pick. He may end up being a great steal as he continues to develop. But, you know, the other part of this equation, too, is that what these four teams in the league have right now, they also have not only dedicated defenders, but I think even more important is they have depth. And so if a player is off one night, they make an adjustment, and or if a player goes down, then they have another player that they're confident in. Look at OKC and have Caruso come off the bench.
0: Unreal,
2: right?
0: Right? What a luxury.
2: It's a huge luxury, and it gives Dagnall just, I think, a sense of, you know, I'm okay. And if I got to make a move, I'm going to move. I'm going to make the move. And, you know, Will's been looking for that same potential. And let's be honest, the last half of the season, he got to play a lot of players and all those players got a lot of minutes. And, you know, you saw some great improvement throughout the season off and on when players were on the floor. But also it gives him, I think, now multiple options like Dagnall has on some of these players with speed, with depth, with size. And that's what you have to win in this league.
1: When this pick is so important to this organization and you know you have to hit it, you would think that this team would spend even more time analyzing these players. But honestly, the amount, I don't think really people appreciate how much work has been going in since these guys were 14, 15, playing AAU, playing in, you know, Peach Jam, like some of these tournaments all across the country. Like the work's really been done. Now it's just trying to figure out who they are as human beings.
2: Scotty, every team has advanced scouts for a reason. You know, they're overseas and they're trying to spot the diamond in the rough. And you kind of wonder, like, wow, that's a big staff. Well, yeah, because these situations come about and you have to be prepared. And I think the biggest thing, again, for my chair is that as they get younger and they, you know, play the one and done, or they come from, you know, overseas, or you get an 18-year-old like LeBron right out of high school, Wimby's youth, I think the interview process is uber important now more than ever. Who are you? The people around them, who is he? And we've got to get to know you fast because, you know, it's a long haul. And there's a lot of stress that goes with it now more than ever. That's why I love K-Love, just because he's one of the few that have actually spoken out about the stress. And, you know, anxiety's a real deal, man. And, you know, I respect him for coming out because with those comments about I struggled and he worked it through. And I think he's been a great mentor for a lot of the younger players who quietly, probably on the road, just wonder, what am I doing here? And this is a tough transition. And that's important. And I think this process of interviewing and understanding and talking, I mean, you remember the photo of Boozer coming off the plane with Ace last summer?
1: Yeah.
2: I thought, wow, what a great move by the Jazz, because Carlos could speak to not only the Jazz, but to making that transition. And that's vital, I think, in the day we're living right now, is to help these young guys make the transition from 1 year of hoop in college, and then all of a sudden you're in a man's world, and you've got everybody just saying, hey, you're making 10 mil, let's do this, let's do that. You've got to find the solid ground, and that's really an important thing right now.
0: I remember about this time of year in school, the book order would come out. You know, you could order something
1: order.
0: To have your book order shipped to you so you could read during the summer. And
1: right. And
0: I used to choose a series of book called Choose Your Own Adventure.
1: Oh, yeah.
0: Those things were amazing. And you basically, you know, just like life, you go out there, and if you choose one thing, go to page 4. Okay, so you're playing that game right now, Bowler, okay?
2: Yeah,
0: And you're Kenny Atkinson.
2: Okay.
0: All right? And you are in the midst of, you know, finishing off a really big win. You've got 7:52 to go. And, you know you've got it, your roster out there, and you've got James Harden and Donovan Mitchell, and things seem to be good. And they go on a insane run. Okay. You can do one of three things. You can A, call a timeout. B, take James out of the game.
2: Okay.
0: Or C, lose. Whoa. Which do you choose?
2: Wow. You know what? I think there's a D. Honestly, how many times, Timmy, did you say play through it? But also you have to know if they can, but I think you take a timeout and take a deep breath.
0: You got to, man. They do not, from where I sit, I don't think you get a yearly bonus for timeouts retained. Because they love to run ads.
1: Yeah. Yeah.
0: They love to run ads. I know that firsthand.
2: I remember talking to Sloan about that. Sometimes, you know, he would say, you know, it depends. You know, you're right. 18-2 is different than 7-0. And that's where I think you say, okay, we'll get through this.
0: Seven.
2: But when it gets to be 10 double digits and you cannot put a stop and you notice the body language of your players, that's where the coach steps in and says, okay, it's time. It's time to catch your breath, trying to sort things out. Let's change it up or maybe make a substitution. Maybe somebody's fatigued and on the defensive end they're lagging. So, yeah, Tim, that's a great question. But I think sometimes timeouts are just – sometimes not used, but you got to use them. It gives you 2 minutes of getting your wind back and also getting your head back in the right spot.
1: Well, it certainly is. It's a little befuddling, and it's tough to see because, look, I know Donovan Mitchell, the era here in Salt Lake City, probably didn't end the way that Jazz fans are overly rooting for him. But, look, I'll always have a soft spot for Donovan, and the fact that you lose a game like that and then you get worked over in the second half in game number two. I mean, this Cleveland team's done, and it just feels like, and I heard Donovan after game one, and he said all the Donovan things. We got to go back, look at the film, like the same stuff he would say after losses against Clippers in the playoffs. Like, you just know what he's going to say, and he did it over and over and over again. And it's just like, man, this guy just, you know, and this team just can't buy any luck. But honestly, the Knicks are the best team right now in the East. They're the better team, and they're flexing on Cleveland. So it's not like Cleveland's losing this series. New York's ripping it away. And frankly, it'll be interesting to see what New York does in the NBA Finals because that team's loaded.
2: It is. And I tell you, going back, Scotty and Tim, to game one, you talk about ripping your heart out when you have a near 20-point lead on the road, but yet that slowly slips away. Overtime comes, and then all of a sudden now all the things you did to get there, it doesn't matter. You know, are you fatigued? Probably. Mentally? Absolutely. But, you know, they lost it, and then game two comes, a chance to bounce back. But I think mentally and physically that first game put a lot of – it taxed the Cavaliers a lot. And I thought you saw that more in the second half last night.
1: Bowler, do you think the Jazz know who they're picking right now?
2: Man, that's a great question. I think they probably on the board, you know, back in the day, they used to let you come in and kind of, you know, do a little, you know, draft breakdown long time ago. I remember, you know, there was pens and paper and 3x5 cards, but sometimes those may have been fake cards.
1: Yeah.
2: You know, with names that you thought, okay, sure. But, you know, that's a great question. Very few people know.
1: I don't think they do.
2: Very few people know.
1: And that's just me speculating. I don't think the Jazz know yet. And I think that's totally fine. You got a month to figure it out. But I think people in their mind have, if this happens, this happens. If this, then this. And I don't think it's as clear cut as that right now.
2: No, I think they have a plan, multiple A, B, and C's, because if Washington does work with another team, then so be it, because unless you want to make a very aggressive move and force Washington to pick you, but then are you willing to give up the picks that Danny and Austin have in their pocket, and do they want to break, I think, a very good team concept in the locker room right now, because they put a lot of time and effort, and Jazz fans have really stayed with them. But also, Jazz fans want to win. And if the pick betters this team, so be it. There's four really high-level players, and Caleb Wilson, Timmy, you brought him up. I mean, I looked at some film the other night just sitting in my office, and, you know, he's good. He kind of flies under the radar because of the other three. But, you know, he's a big guy who dedicates himself on both ends of the floor. And, you know, someone who grabs him is going to be happy, I think. That's my opinion. I think the biggest question is, you know, who is Darren Peterson? And, you know, that's what every team or every GM wants to know before they make a decision on making that pick. So that's where you do your homework. And that's what it tends to play, you know, to how it's going to play itself out. But you're right. There's a lot of dominoes, not many for the Jazz because they picked two, but there's a big one that's going to have to fall first before they jump into their plan. But I'm sure they have multiple what ifs scenarios, and they'll be happy with how it turns out.
1: Bowler, it's a privilege and an honor every time we get a chat with you.
0: It is. You're a legend.
2: Hey, I wanted to ask you guys, you've been on the about a month now together. Any arguments, any issues that you need worked out, or are you guys good?
1: Not just with Lloyd, but between Coach and I, we're good. I'd like to think so, Coach.
0: I think our approach has been great. Don't talk to me once I leave the studio.
1: Yeah, there's no eye contact.
0: No. I mean, in here, we're very congenial. Yes. And then we walk out, and it's like, hey, I dap up Lloyd. And Scotty's a planet of his own, right, Lloyd?
1: I'm a man of the people.
0: No, Scotty's.
2: Well, if Scotty starts to build a plexiglass wall between you two, then, you know, you got maybe a little issue there.
4: No, he's in a suit coat. It's actually starting to go up right now.
1: I'll stop.
4: The plexiglass actually is going up.
0: He's in a suit coat. I'm in a flannel.
2: Wow. You know what? You had a meeting today, didn't you?
1: I did. Yeah.
2: There you go.
0: Again, he swims in bigger waters than Lloyd and I.
4: Stop. This is true.
0: We're Raider fans.
1: Well, yeah, that's true. We can't help that. Hey, by the way, can you tell your guy Rashee Rice to stay out of jail? That might be beneficial for you.
2: Oh, come on, Scotty. That's a bad talk to me on Friday, man. You just brought me down.
0: Oh, that's not what we want to do. Don't bring him down.
1: That's my bad. That was unintentional, Bowler, I promise.
2: Wow. But don't forget, Monday Night Football, Kansas City, Chiefs, Broncos.
1: And Mahomes on half a knee ligament.
2: Half a leg?
1: Yeah.
4: And Bo Nix on no ankle.
1: Hey, no, Bo's going to be ready to go. Bo's
0: Jarrett
1: just fine.
0: Stidham.
2: Hey, I'm anxious to see Mahomes had the surgery. He was rehabbing. I tell you, they do marvelous things with arthroscopic surgery nowadays. It'd just be amaze me if they had put him on the field. We'll see.
1: How long could Craig Bowlerjack have played at Kansas State had you had the medical advances you have now?
2: Oh, the first one would be hanging in the rafters. I used to kid the kids that dad got bit by a shark. I mean, you know, back, you know, I was wading in the ocean and a shark bit me because that's how big and gnarly these scars are and the way they used to stitch you. Now they glue it shut and everything's arthroscopically done. Your recovery time is so much better with any injury you have. People out there listening know that because they're living it. Guys like me, the scars are gnarly. The surgery was like, that looks loose. We better take it out. Or let's use a drill bit and put a screw there. I mean, that's kind of how far it's come. And you got to give credit. Some guys jump back. Hey, you come back from Achilles tears the way these guys do now. It's, you know, that used to be the career ender.
1: Oh, yeah.
2: ACLs were the end of all ends. And now you got guys who make incredible recovery. The rehab is out of sight. And you know what's amazing is they get you up and you're walking the same day. I was in a hip cast for 3 months.
1: Oh, geez. That's nuts.
0: That's insane,
2: and when
0: Bowler.
2: When they cut that thing off, I just yelled, like, that's not my leg. It was, baby. It was. Yeah. They did things so differently. Archaic. But they think that, you know, to immobilize it was going to let it heal more. No, now you're up.
1: Yeah.
2: And you're in rehab.
1: Got to get that thing moving. Can. Yep.
2: Got to.
1: Bowler.
2: Yeah.
1: We'll talk to you soon. Lloyd's telling me we got to wrap it up, so I appreciate it.
2: No, I'm with you, man.
4: Bowler, you know what? Actually, why we have you, let's run some audio by you. We should see how unprofessional Scotty is right now.
1: All right. So Lloyd's all upset about this because I used him.
4: And by the way, for some reason, I'm not even sure why, Locke is upset with me about something.
0: I want
4: I'm
0: you to go
4: sure
0: back.
4: What it is.
0: Go back to your KSNW days in 1982 with the Wichita right. Wings and listen to this.
2: Oh, boy.
1: Lloyd's giving us the signal. We got to let you go, David. Appreciate it.
5: That's good. Good to cut off good content just for the sake of it. That's good. That's way good, Lloyd.
2: Hey, have a good weekend.
4: Did you? It was 1:52, and so they had to get to break.
1: We had to go to break.
4: Scotty, Scotty throws me under the bus. He can't just close it. Like, let's say, I don't know, like David James, who closed it earlier today like this.
6: Thank you, David. We appreciate it. We'll talk next week.
5: Okay, bye.
2: Hey, Scotty, hey, he's no angel, man. Back in the day producing for me and Gordo, let's just say we ran over the clock multiple times.
4: Yeah. And he has run over the clock, trust me.
2: But Scotty would yell at us, too, like, guys, we got to go.
0: But it was that he, you know, he put Lloyd on the curb and then went right over the top of him. And then David.
4: Yeah. If you've ever seen American History X, that's what he did.
0: And then David.
1: You did not get curb stomped.
0: The best part of that, can we play it one more time? Because listen to David's disgust. Like, oh, great job, Lloyd. Listen.
1: Lloyd's giving us the signal. We got to let you go, David. Appreciate it.
5: That's good. Good to cut off good content just for the sake of it. That's good. That's way good, Lloyd.
0: We love drama on this show.
2: I love it. I love it.
1: You know, we set this up to be the most drama-less show on the station, but yet I think we might be leading the clubhouse right now.
0: Hey, don't look at me.
1: That was eye contact. Yeah. Hey, Buller, you're the best, man. We'll talk to you soon.
0: Love you, Buller.
2: Have a great weekend. Take care, guys.
1: There he is, the great Craig Buller, Jack. This is 97.5, the EKSL Sports Zone. If Lloyd allows us, we will go to break and give you our final thoughts on what to expect in these playoff games coming up this weekend right here on 97.5, the EKSL Sports Zone.
7: Welcome to This is Jay Scott and Ben Anderson.
8: I'd almost guarantee you Washington knows who they're going to pick. All that other stuff is just garbage. It always is.
1: Sure.
8: All that other stuff is, this person's number one this time. And this person, Washington today knows their guy.
9: The Jazz probably know who they would take it to
8: right now. Absolutely do.
9: I was talking to somebody and they

0: Yeah. About 3:45, in fact.
1: Nope, you broke four.
0: That was my goal. Was my goal. So anyway, I'm coming down the canyon, and I'm just motoring, and look at my watch, and I am going way too fast. But I just had so much adrenaline, I didn't really pull it back.
1: Yeah.
0: And when I got to Veo, which is the big hill, I wanted to stop. It seriously took a lot to keep going, and then I found my second wind.
1: So at what mile point did it catch up with you, that first?
0: 11.
1: 11? And you're like, uh-oh.
0: Mm-hmm. There's a lot left here.
1: I'm not even halfway through, and we got problems.
0: Yeah, I just kind of gathered my senses, got a little, one of those little goo packets, got some energy, and then started making my way.
1: Little go-gurt-looking thing they give you.
0: The worst part, though, is you get like 3 miles from the finish line. It's still a long way.
1: Oh, yeah.
0: And people are lined up saying, great job, man. You got this. And you just want to be, no, you have no idea what I have or don't have. Like, you're so angry at that point. You just want to cuss everybody that's supporting you.
1: Yes. And I just want it to be done.
0: You're almost there. No, I'm not. You said that. Some guy just told me that, and there's still 3 miles left, so stop saying that.
1: Do you know, I have a neighbor who is a big-time marathon runner, loves to run marathons. He's I think he might be lower 50 or upper 50s, low 60s. And he was on a cruise, and they had a couple days at sea. And so he mapped out how long the trip around the boat was, and he ran a marathon on the boat, just running circles around the boat.
0: It's like NASCAR.
1: It's like, really? That's a little sick in the head, don't you think?
0: But the reason I brought up the marathon is because that's Wemby. I mean, he's going at this thing as hard as he can, and part of it's learning how to channel that energy. So I think he will get a boost tonight being at home.
1: I agree. All right, 1:46. We'll wrap up this bad boy. Jake's already in the studio. Jake's like, get out of here. It's my time to shine. Hey, guess what, Lloyd? On Tuesday, I'm fired up for this. We're going to be at RGS Exteriors. That's right.
0: I'm going to wear my hat.
1: Coming up on Tuesday. Yeah, we got geared up. So we'll wear all the RGS gear. Coming up on Tuesday, remember, if you want to get a hold of them ahead of time, all you have to do is call 801-280-3110. That's 801-280-3110. Wrap this bad boy up next, 97.5, the KSL Sports Zone.
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0: All right. Hope you all have a great weekend. Hopefully you're able to celebrate Memorial Day. Get Monday off. Coach and I will be back with you on Tuesday. You're going to hang out a little bit with Jake Scott as well.
1: Yeah, I'm going to hang for a bit.
0: Ben Anderson's out, so you'll hold down the fort for a bit.
1: Well, I don't know about that. I'll keep this chair without moving. I'll do my best. But, you know, Jake and I do a lot together, 82 times a year, and hopefully next year some more with the playoffs. So, be fun.
0: I think that you guys, look, there's a lot of Jazz fans who've dealt with some rough basketball. You two have dealt with a lot of rough basketball because some of us can just turn the game off and go do something else. You guys are kind of stuck there.
1: Yeah, that's what we do, but we love it, and we've created a community. Jamil, who we talked to, our producer on those nights, was nice enough to come on today. It was great to talk to him about NASCAR, and I felt like the show was great.
0: May 26th is the Wheel of Fortune Day for Jamil Hawkins. If you don't know who Jamil is, he joined us earlier. He's a NASCAR aficionado, and I might add, is the Jazz, I don't even want to say producer. He's like the executive make David Locke look good role over there with the Utah Jazz and SEG. He will make an appearance on Wheel of Fortune. It will air on May 26th. Apparently, it's all done already. It's in the can. Jamil did say he won some money. We just don't know how much money. And the fact that he led on that he won a little bit or that he won some makes me think that Jamil.
2: Did you say Will of Fortune or Wheel of Fortune?
1: Did you hear Jake say that?
0: Yeah,
1: wasn't
0: I know.
1: Me.
0: I know. Was that Christian? Did Christian do that? Because I know you didn't pick that up, Lloyd. Come on.
1: Where there's
2: will
1: a,
2: or wheel?
0: I said Wheel of Fortune.
1: Where there's a will, there's a fortune.
2: Will of Fortune.
0: All right. All right. 3,500 over or under.
1: I'm not going to take part.
0: Oh, you don't want to take part in this? All right.
1: Because, yeah, I just.
0: I got you.
1: I'll go under.
0: Okay. Well, he said he came away with something. Yeah. So I'm fired up for him. All right. We should probably wrap this up before Lloyd and I say things that we don't mean and that will bring us down a little further.
1: So, long weekend, and I'm going to pray for you too. I really am.
0: Thank you.
1: We got to get through this.
0: We need some help.
2: Well, thank goodness. We won't see each other for quite a while, actually.
0: Might be not, good.
2: Maybe not all next week.
0: I'll be back on Friday.
2: But I won't be.
0: Oh, yeah?
1: Yes. Okay. Yeah. Be good out there, will you?
0: We will. All right. Jake and Ben with Tim Lacombe coming up next, 97.5, the KSL Sports Zone.
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0: 97.5 DKSL Sports Zone. Ben is off today. He will be back next Tuesday. He's up in Bear Lake. We discussed yesterday, Ben, as part of the Bear Lake celebrity culture. Former member of the Utah County celebrity culture. Now, currently, what number on the list of celebrities do you think are in Murray? There's some heavy hitters.
1: I'm so new. I'm just trying to register, man.
0: My guy, the coach, Tim Lacombe. You're willing to stick around for a little bit. I appreciate it. Stick around for a segment. We've got PK is going to be on the show.
1: Awesome.
0: Coming up. Keith Smith, who one of our favorites, national guy, is going to be on the show at the top of 3 o'clock hour. And of course, you're nice enough to stick around here too.
1: Well, it's an honor. I love you. You know that. You're my guy. We work 82 nights a year together and gotten to know each other very well. So I always like having a comfort level with who I'm sitting with. And then, you know, there's a lot going on, a lot to talk about. So I'm glad Ben is having fun. And, I'll work my way up that ladder in Murray. You know, it's a little bit at a time. I got to get settled first.
0: Does Ben have fun? Is that something Ben's capable of?
1: I've never seen him smile.
0: Of? Yeah. No, I haven't.
1: Very serious.
0: Doesn't wear shorts. I've always found that weird. Yeah, not into it.
2: Even in the water, Tim.
1: What?
0: He's a roll-up-the-leg kind of guy.
1: Really? That's like a J. Crew catalog.
2: And when he's wearing jeans, you know, you can only roll them up just like a little bit.
1: Hey, anyway. I ain't going to crack on it. I got plenty of things about myself. I would trade my, you know, a lot of things, my age for his. But Ben's a good man.
0: Oh,
1: he
0: just,
1: he needs to wear shorts now and again.
0: We wish him the best. We hope he's having a great time. And considering I'm going to take a vacation the week after next, you know, what goes around comes around. Mine's a lot longer.
1: Yours the yearly deal you do?
0: Yeah. Where we
1: good
0: go
1: for you.
0: Where we go to the beach.
1: Yeah. Love that.
0: Visit my grandmother, who's 96 years old and still living alone and going strong.
1: That was all like a hidden area until the show, right? And then everybody started showing up out there.
0: Two shows.
1: Because
0: that Wicked Tuna.
1: Oh, yeah, that's right.
0: It's had out of some Outer Banks. And then, of course, the OBX, which isn't even filmed in the Outer Banks. Thank you very much. But I swear to you, it's been like twice as crowded since those shows came out.
1: Yeah, I didn't even know about that show till you told me that. And then I started looking at it and thought, I can see why, you know, people were into it. So people went and checked out the area and ruined it for you.
0: Oh, that's the worst. No, it's the best, really. I love it. And I've been doing it for, God, how old am I now, Tim? I've been doing it for like 30, at least. No, it's more than that. It's like 34 years, something like that.
1: Like Christmas, man. You got to go every year.
0: And the only year I've missed, no, I've missed 2 years. The only year was the birth. My daughter Sadie was born in July, the middle of July. And we just weren't going.
1: No way.
0: With with like a 2 week old or whatever. And then we missed 2020 in the pandemic.
1: Right. Wow, that's amazing.
0: But 2 years, that's it. And now it's a tradition with my girls, and pretty awesome.
1: They're going to be their girls. That's why you want to build those things. That's cool.
0: Be nice if the plane flight were a little shorter.
1: And less expensive now.
0: Way less expensive now. But other than that, it's pretty sweet. So I'm excited about it.
1: That's good, man.
0: You guys sound great. You and Scotty, obviously, chemistry right out of the gate.
1: Well, we're having fun.
0: It's a fun job. People don't understand how long a four-hour show is. It's a lot. And so for you to get hit with a four-hour show right out of the gate it's a lot. But you know what? You guys are doing fantastic. And, of course, Scotty.
1: Oh, Scotty's
0: been doing
1: man.
0: It forever, so knows what he's doing. Don't listen to Salazar.
1: Well,
0: just ignore his opinion.
1: He is he's definitely a force.
0: Yeah, that's how he got his nickname. The Portuguese dictator, yeah. Salazar.
1: He's a force.
0: He runs the place with an iron fist.
1: I mean, I don't even dare look at him crossways.
0: I wouldn't either.
1: Yeah. I just try to do my job, Jake. And I'm excited to hang with you, man. This is cool. A lot of good stuff going on, especially basketball-wise. Hockey. I'm a hockey guy now.
0: I told you, you know where I first met Lloyd, right?
1: Remind me. I know you did, but...
0: We worked together at Sears.
1: Oh, that's right. At Sears.
0: We worked together at Sears. I worked there in college, and then I ran into Lloyd several years later after I had started at the radio station, and our mutual friend Ryan Hatch, because that's where I first met you through Hatch. of course, nobody wanted to be in charge of the internship program. I found that out pretty quick because in my first like year at the station, he's like,
1: "You want to do this?
0: Jake, I'm going to put you. This is a big deal. I'm going to put you in charge of the internship program." I was like, "What? Yeah, I'll kill it for you." You know what I mean?
1: Oh,
0: like,
1: yeah, okay, man, let's get our chances.
0: And I found out later, like, that was no gift.
1: That was something he was getting off his plate, wasn't it?
0: But you know what? I did it. Whatever. And I don't remember how far into doing that. I ran into Lloyd at the huddle. And randomly at the huddle. And he was a senior at Utah. And he was like, "Man, I just need an internship credit to graduate." And I was like, "Aren't you glad you ran into me?" And I've been working with Lloyd ever since.
1: That is awesome.
2: Has he ever said thank you?
0: Yeah. But I thank him for lots of stuff too. It's been a great relationship.
1: He's a good heel.
0: Yeah. Oh, people know that all the jokes I make about Lloyd are jokes, right?
1: Right.
0: Lloyd is.
1: I mean,
0: he's awesome.
1: And I went to school with him. Everybody knows that. So we got all that. And then one of my actually vivid memories of you, I was on a field at Utah, and I can't remember. I can't place it, but it seemed as though it was a game Utah had won, and they tore the goalpost down.
0: Oh, yeah. I was at, was it the?
1: It was a BYU game.
0: It was Utah, BYU at Utah.
1: It
0: was I was there for 04 when they would have done it. Yeah.
1: So when the goalpost came down, I was kind of trying to maneuver my way out of the way of the goalposts, and it was getting worked into it by the crowd. And I remember coming out of it and then seeing you and being like, "Oh, I'm so glad. First of all, it's good to see you, but I about died."
0: Yeah, I've been on that field when it's been stormed several times.
1: Yeah.
0: Several times in one game. I was standing on the sideline.
1: Suspenders.
0: The suspenders
1: was
0: a different one.
1: Yeah.
0: Suspenders, PK and I are standing in the background just watching Bronco Mendenhall almost end his career. And the life of some poor fan. Yeah, I was there for that.
1: A very well dressed.
0: I was there for the Max Hall. I was covering the Utah locker room when Max Hall did the "I Hate Everything About It." I'm speaking about PK joining us.
1: That sound?
0: I was in the other one.
1: Okay.
0: PK was covering BYU.
1: Okay.
0: And I was covering Utah. And what I remember about it, because while the other stuff was going on, I've never seen Kyle Whittingham more angry certainly in a press event, you know, like, I don't know. I don't see him deep in practice, but at like, storming into a put furious. Well, if you remember, BYU fans stormed the field.
1: Right.
0: And something happened with a relative. And I think it was his mom. If she got, I don't know, but
1: it was
0: something family related. And And he just lost to BYU,
1: which is for him nothing worse.
0: And that was the game where he famously in the locker room said, "We will never lose to these guys again." And it almost turned out to be true.
1: He almost made it.
0: Almost made it. Well, thank you for sticking around.
1: No,
0: I hope I can.
1: It's a high bar. I listen to the show every day, so I love that, and I like all the stuff you do. So
3: like
1: I'm gonna have some fun with it.
0: Yeah. Well, you helped me create a lot of the stuff because people talk about how many nights a year that you and I spend just in a room with Jamil in the room next to us. Shout out to him who was on your show today.
1: Spitballing.
0: You are the one who came up with Phil.
1: Phil?
0: You accidentally called him Phil as we were just sitting there.
1: He was like, "Wait, that works."
0: Like, Phil.
1: Because everybody says Flip, but it's actually Phil.
0: But Phil Lepowski is actually part of his name.
1: Exactly.
0: So
1: it fits better.
0: Just Tim, like, pointing something out to me that Kyle Phil Lepowski did.
1: But he's the creative bones.
0: Phil.
1: I mean, come on.
0: Phil, right?
1: You came with Clinic.
0: The Clinic, yeah.
1: You came with that one. I loved that one. And we had fun watching the Clinic gouge people's eyes out.
0: The dirtiest player I've ever seen.
1: Within the context of the rules, as Majerus would say.
0: No, come on. I mean, you and I watch NBA basketball pretty much every night.
1: How about the pancake block? That was my favorite.
0: Oh, Jordan Poole?
1: He just laid on Jordan Poole.
0: That was a game-winning dirty play.
1: It was. Jazz were going down to score it, and he's making sure the nearest defender can't get up.
0: Nope. Gets tangled up with him, and then bam.
1: Dude, I had to deal with him back in college doing that stuff. Like, He's gotten better at it through the years, but he knew what he was doing back then,
0: too. Hot take, he's being wasted on the bench by San Antonio. They should have him in the
1: game. I think they should.
0: They should have him in the game.
1: He should go in and level Hartenstein tonight.
0: Hey, how do you slow down Shea? Well, it's tough to score buckets when you're looking out of one eye.
1: You ever, like one of those shot fakes, just go for it and then just lead with your forearm on the way down. And what happens, happens.
0: You remember when Steven Jackson left the game holding his jaw after
1: Absolutely. Yes, the clinic pushed so many guys. And then at the best is we'd have to sit and wait for the arena replay sometimes, but we'd see that thing, and it was 2 or 3 minutes of laughter and seeing what the clinic had just gotten away with.
0: All right, so I love talking about this stuff. I could talk about our shenanigans for literally hours.
1: It's a life of its own.
0: So we get the TV feed in our studio. So it's the raw feed from the TV truck. So sometimes we get them queuing up the replays. Sometimes we don't. I don't know how that works.
1: But
0: sometimes we get them queuing up the replays. And Christian, this was, Kyle, how many years ago? So Joe Ingles had to be still on the team. So this would have been 2019.
1: It's all a blur.
0: And the Jazz were playing the Bucks, and they had, what was his first name? Campazzo was his last name. What was his?
1: I want to say Frederic, but I don't know, that's not right. Eduardo?
0: No. Campazzo.
1: I'm just anyway, hucking names out.
0: So Joe Ingles is dribbling.
1: Facundo.
0: Really?
1: Yeah.
0: So Joe Ingles is dribbling with his left hand, and Campazzo's really getting up in him, right? Really playing some close defense. Joe snaps his elbow up like lightning and absolutely uppercuts with his elbow Campazzo right across the face. I mean, elbow right to the face. And so then timeout for probably review. I don't even remember.
1: It was, well, plenty of reviews, my friend.
0: And they're my favorite.
1: Yeah, you love them.
0: Review, timeout, and so they go to break. But we don't see the commercials, right? We just see them queuing up the replay. So we see in super slow motion about 8 times this elbow and Campazzo's face come clean off his head.
1: And then they back it up, and then it happens again as they're looking at it. Oh, that one was a beauty.
0: Oh, it was one of the worst elbows you've ever seen, and we got to watch it at least 7 times in uber slow motion. And Tim's like, you can tell right here when his soul leaves his body.
1: Because he just, that hurt. The other one that killed me, dude, was Joe Ingles making a beeline for the official in the melee. I mean, just everything's going on. Say it's going on to the left side of your
0: vision.
1: It was
0: Rudy and somebody.
1: Yeah, it was kind of going. It was Miles.
0: Was it Miles Turner?
1: Yeah.
0: Yeah.
1: Because Rudy grabbed his foot after the layup, being Rudy, and then offered to fight him at the flagpole. Remember that? But anyway, that's going on, and guys are involved with it. But if you're looking at the screen, it's up in the upper left side of the, this on the bottom right side of the screen, you see this streak, this white streak. I've never seen Joe move so fast. They called him slow-mo. There was nothing slow about this. Directly at an official and just teapotted him. Put him over. He teapotted him.
0: Ran right into him.
1: And just boom, the guy goes flying, and Joe's like, oh, I mean, there was, I was surprised that nothing really came of it because it was pretty intentional.
0: It's amazing that he didn't get fined. And he came on DJ and PK. It was either the next day or the day after because he had found out that he wasn't going to get fined. And he said it was an accident, but he also really was apologetic and grateful that he did not get fined.
1: Yeah, I was shocked because unless he's got, walleye vision, he ran to the wrong spot. And, which is a whole nother story.
0: And right
1: rat at, leave it there.
0: Right at him.
1: Oh man.
0: So funny.
1: Teapot.
0: So yeah, I have enjoyed our time watching games.
1: This
0: together.
1: Reminds me because we just get talking and laughing, and then it's a good way to take it in, that's for sure.
0: It is. Well, I want to hear what your thoughts on the Cavaliers. I'm curious for your takeaway from the, because you coach for a long time. You had some brutal losses, and I don't mean to dredge up.
1: No, we did.
0: I don't mean to dredge up you know, bad memories or whatever.
1: No, we did.
0: But I felt like they, I felt like that blown lead beat them twice.
1: Oh, 100%. And actually, I said that yesterday because the psyche of a team is something that nobody thinks about. I say this to you all the time. People take sports almost like the remote. When they flip the channel, they expect those guys to be there, look the same, do what they're supposed to do, and then they turn them off. And they don't think there's, you know, there's a lot of emotion in this. And so to me, the hardest part of watching that was it was all preventable. And the first, when that trade was announced, I remember this because we were in studio that night and we both started to kind of chuckle because we knew Cleveland's issue all along was Garland's too small and non-active defensively. Same with Donovan. And teams just get to the paint at will. And so, you know, you got to go make a defensive move and they bring in, I guess, Kenny Atkinson said, a very good isolation defender. My eyes tell me something way different, even last night. So it's almost like his stubbornness to make this work when there's no way in you know where it's going to work. He did. He lost his team that game because you just call, I asked Bowler today, you call a timeout, you sub him out, you do something. But 18 to 1, you know how I feel about timeouts. I yell all the time. It gets 6-7. Call a timeout. And this thing went way too deep. And then to back it up, after the game he was asked about it, he backed Harden. The next day he backed him. And then last night he played him 32 minutes, which is the ultimate way to back a guy. And I think he's riding Harden right out of a job.
0: James Harden, I am rooting for Cleveland in this series.
1: Yeah, me too.
0: Ben is such an obnoxious Knicks guy. I just want to see his heart be broken.
3: Oh, Donovan!
0: But I never thought I'd be pulling for James Harden a day in my life because he is maybe my least favorite player.
1: You said that to me for years.
0: Of the last 20 years.
1: I think you stick a fork in my eye, you know?
0: He represents all the things that bug me about modern basketball, from the ball-dominant play to the constant dribbling to the foul-baiting and the flopping to how he carries himself off the floor, which, you know, manipulating what the team does and when the planes leave and shows up covered in glitter like he was David Bowie. I mean, I just, you know, bad habits off the floor that lead to bad habits on the floor. The care factor being super low, which is what is annoyingly frustrating. But got to tell you, and we've been making a joke comparing him to Kenny of South Park, but I thought Kenny Atkinson was a pretty good coach.
1: I did too.
0: When Cleveland hired Kenny, I thought, okay, well, that's a pretty good coach. What he did in Brooklyn before was, I thought, pretty impressive. Man, to have your team blow that lead is one thing, but then not have them ready to go in game two. I mean, I hate the cliches, lost the locker room. But the team has got to pick up what you're putting down. And honestly, if I'm on that team and I look at that timeout management, I'm thinking to myself, does this guy really know what he's doing?
1: Well, the other part, too, that he not only backed having Harden out there, but actually kind of said, you know, it's actually the other guy's fault for not stepping over. Like, this is team defense. And so there is a way where a lot of those guys, particularly guys who have been trying to clean up for him since he got there, in all those ways you mentioned, which makes all of this time the Jazz have to parse through these guys' backgrounds and who they are so important, as a side note. But it's unfortunate because it's one of those things. It's like almost like a car wreck you saw coming, and nobody would listen. And they did have a way where they could have been up 1-0 in this series. I made the joke yesterday. I watched Apple Dumpling Gang with Hank, and it's an old Disney movie, and Don Knotts is one of the guys, and he's a bad guy, a good guy, but a bad guy. He gets locked in the vault with all this money. He can't get out with it. And that's kind of what happened with Cleveland. They broke into a bank, got into the vault, had all this money, and the thing shut. And so here they are with it all, but there's no way out. And that's what that game felt like to me. And I think as a direct result, they got pounded last night because I think all the guys are kind of wondering, yeah, why didn't he call timeout? Why is Harden still out there? I mean, guys are human.
0: Play it a different way.
1: Right?
0: Play it a different
1: Don't
0: way.
1: Don't switch it. Like, hug it or...
0: Well, they were switching so far out on the floor, too, which was just crazy to me. Don't give them the automatic switch when they're
1: you want
0: so
1: us to
0: far
1: switch,
0: away.
1: Right?
0: Yeah. You're obviously wanting us to switch. Well, there's nothing in the rules that I have to switch, let alone this far out on the floor. Like, play it a little bit differently. Change it up.
1: And last night, he had Brunson had 7 field goals. 4 of them were on Harden. And none of them were anything close to contested. It was like he's trying to stand up and read him. It's almost like a guy in the batter's box expecting fastball and he gets the change. I mean, that's how bad his defense looked. It's just off kilter. There's no way that anybody can look at that dude and say he's a good isolation defender. There's just no way.
0: I'm trying to think of screening questions you could ask rookies to find out if they're James Harden or not. In your top 3 pastimes, are any of the following? A love for sugary pastries?
1: A love fat suit
0: For gentlemen's clubs. What questions would you ask? Yeah, if there's a disagreement between you and us, will you use your weight and shape as leverage,
1: to get out
0: to get what you want?
2: Name your favorite use for glitter.
1: Glitter.
0: How many people are you, quote, putting through college, unquote?
1: Like that.
0: Exactly.
1: I needed to get another one.
3: Like that?
0: No, I'm glad you did. And you got to wonder, what should the Jazz do? You've been watching A.J. DeBonta. Speaking of, Darren Peterson, you and I, we watch a lot of college basketball when we're watching NBA basketball. Shout out to Jeremy Potter and the Radio Command Center.
1: Didn't talk about our other screens.
0: We've talked about Darren Peterson and what he was doing at Kansas, and I don't know what kind of red flag that would be. And then, of course, Cam Boozer. All of a sudden, it feels like he's got a lot more vibe going his way. So, any thoughts where we currently stand?
1: Well, I think the best part about it is total intrigue, and it's like you taught me, the NBA is one thing, and there's nothing like the drama. And I think it's what pulls us all in, and every year, regardless of where the Jazz are drafting, we're in it. But this year, it's just that much more exciting. Just have to wait one team out, but I'm not so sure that anybody knows what they're going to do quite yet. My gut tells me that they're going to play it safe. I think they're going to try, and we've talked about this. There's teams that actually go out and do the work, trust themselves, make some flyers, and sometimes they work and sometimes they don't. And then there's others that just, hey, man, we don't really know that's that great. We're going to stay close to the book. And it's crazy how many times guys will go in an order that is put together months in advance. So it's a whole thing. But I agree with you that Boozer's gaining traction. I'm hearing that Boozer's gaining traction, not just here, but around. I guess the visits he's having, the type of impact he leaves on people as a person, to go to what you're talking about with Harden. And then I think some of the duplicity that he can, he's a big guy that can handle it and play in ball screen. So he's certainly a guy that's being talked about. I mean, the AJ Darren thing is obvious, and the time spent on Darren right now is just figuring out what story's what and making sure it all checks out. I did see while we're sitting here, Jay Billis did an intense sit down with him tonight. So I'm excited to watch that later. But in my mind, as I have the board right now, I think anything's in play for the Jazz, just depending on what Washington does. But it's exciting times, man. We've sat here and watched it for nothing. And they're going to have a team next year for sure.
0: It's all about finding out what other teams want, right?
1: Right.
0: Because it's funny, you hear the buzz about Boozer, and you talk about, he's working out, and people are liking him more and more. It's like, but why is that getting out? Why is that? Who does want?
1: Who floats
0: is that?
1: It?
0: Who's floating it? Why are that's what I find so intriguing about all of this. And one thing with now Austin Ainge and Danny Ainge or whatever, they play the game a little bit differently than Dennis Lindsay. Dennis Lindsay was just a black hole. He didn't, no info went in, no info went out. Danny plays the game a little bit differently. And not to say that people are leaking things on purpose, but it feels like he has a more of a feel for the vibe. I mean, how do you find out that Philly wants Markelle Fultz
1: exactly,
0: so bad? You
1: right.
0: know, how do you find out what Philly really wants? And those are the stories that I would love to hear that you never hear.
1: That's such
0: you
1: a great
0: know what
1: point.
0: I mean?
1: Yeah, for sure. That could be a book.
0: Yep.
1: Just that little move alone could be a book, because it was especially the way it's turned out. It's like, whoa, that did not go well for
0: it's
1: you.
0: It's one of the best trades in NBA history. Right. Yeah, because you found out some info that turned out to be correct. I mean, it's like real Tinker Tailor soldier spy stuff. I'd love to know those stories.
1: And the interesting one to me about this process is, you know, politically, you've got Carlos is scouting. He's a scout for the Jazz.
0: Mm-hmm.
1: You've got all of the BYU influence for AJ. But I will tell you this, in my talks, I don't think any of that is going to make any kind of impact. I think they're going to go through this process. And I do believe there's a world that exists where maybe Darren Peterson comes out as the number one pick and the Jazz are sitting there talking about AJ and Boozer. And, you know, I think everybody has a foregone conclusion how that could go. I wouldn't be so sure right now. I mean, I think this whole thing, these guys are so separated to me by just little things. They're all elite, but it's finding that the guy that fits you great and that can take you down the road a little bit.
0: When you got calls from people asking about your players, whether it's pro or whatever, how honest were you?
1: I tried to be as honest as possible. We were lucky because we did a lot of our work before.
0: But you love your guys, right? And I'm not saying you would be dishonest.
1: No, but you're going to favor on the side of good.
0: Yeah, yeah.
1: There's certain things you don't have to talk about if they don't ask.
0: Lee Kamard was on your show today. You love that guy. I know you do. I've heard you talk about him. Because you couldn't if a coach came and said, you know, what do you think about this guy? It'd be pretty hard for you to give a 100% unbiased answer. Well, you know what I mean?
1: Yeah, not only that, but it's also you got to consider the program, right? Because the program gets pop if they can get guys. So
0: yeah,
1: certainly you're being influenced.
0: And you want to have cred with the people you're talking to, too. Yeah, it's a delicate dance.
1: Where I feel like the Jazz have an advantage, and nobody talks about this dude enough, is Jay-Z. You know, Justin Zanuck, having lived in that agent world, I think sometimes, I mean, you want to talk about dudes that are connected and talk. And in this process with AJ's dad being his age, like this thing has a setup to be just crazy intriguing. And we're getting down to the wire. So good things are happening. I know that. And I'm just excited to see what Washington does and how the Jazz respond.
0: I've been saying this, bet on Washington to boot it. If they're picking between two players and one's going to be good and one's going to not be good, whoever Washington picks is going to be the boot.
1: Otto Porter was one of their top 10 picks. I mean, like, it's bad.
0: And who wants to go stand and watch Trae Young play basketball? Ben throughout the the theory that it was him saying he didn't want to go to Washington because they have a point guard in Trae Young. So Darren Peterson saying, "I'm a point guard. Hey, I don't want to watch Trae play."
1: Oh, dude, I detest the way that guy approaches it because it's all show and no go.
0: I wonder if it changes. I mean, getting traded maybe sometimes.
1: Maybe so.
0: Wakes players up. But you know what? That's his edge. And I know I've kept you too long already.
1: Oh,
0: but
1: I love this.
0: But like that was Jimmer's edge, right? And Jimmer wasn't going to be allowed to play like that at the NBA level.
3: Like that?
0: And I think that's part of – I still will tell you if Jimmer were 6'4", he would have had a 10, 12-year career in the NBA.
1: Yeah.
0: The fact that he was shorter meant he couldn't guard as many positions, and it would have been impossible to make the evolution into the role player. But – how do you not let Jimmer cook? That's his game, right? And
1: right.
0: His game didn't fit the NBA at the time, and his career maybe wasn't as long.
1: Yeah. No, it's the other part is, you know, how important these are from a financial perspective. There's so much that goes into this. So it's great to be on our side where we can kick it around, but ultimately somebody else has to pull the trigger.
0: Oh, you're going to love shooting off your big bazoo and having it not matter at all.
1: Okay. I've got to get to the point where I really feel comfortable doing that.
0: Oh, you're going to love it.
1: I am sharing a little more than I thought I would, but it's good. I think that's a lot of years around it and seeing things from a different perspective is kind of fun.
0: Be like, that hot take about Trae Young doesn't mean anything.
1: Yeah, I'm just not a Trae Young cat, man. You aren't either. We have our guys. Jared Allen was always one of our guys, and he's been great in the playoffs.
0: Got to love Jared Allen. I have no problem rooting for that guy. James Harden, oh, I'm having a tough time.
1: Yeah.
0: That game was rough.
1: Get back to the glitter.
0: It's good to see you. Thank you very much. And seriously, you guys are killing it.
1: So well, I loved being on. Thanks, Christian, for giving me a couple like that. And I will get out
3: like
1: of your
3: that.
1: Hair.
0: Thank you, Tim. 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

0: Jake and Ben, 97.5, the KSL Sports Zone. Jake Scott, Ben Anderson. Shout out to the coach, Tim Lacombe. Thanks to him for sticking around for a segment. Appreciate it. We're going to have Keith Smith on the show at the top of the 3 o'clock hour. PK, Patrick Kinahan, is going to join us at the top of the 4 o'clock hour. Looking forward to talking to PK. And we're efforting, fingers crossed, because he's a busy man. Big T, Thurl Bailey, maybe. Maybe I shouldn't have jinxed it, Christian. That was my bad. I should have left that off.
1: We're hoping.
0: We're hoping. Shout out to Big T. He may be in some sensitive phone area during for a little while. So shout out to Thurl, who was at Beehive Meals when we were up there the other day. That was super, super cool to see Big T out there in the world. All right, time for the top 3 stories of the day. 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All right, Christian, where do you want to start today?
2: Number one, Jake, your friends at Yahoo put out an article. NBA owners have been given a new set, a latest version of the NBA's draft lottery reform. And today's version includes some new stipulations that we weren't quite aware of.
0: Indeed, Christian. And I do find it funny that the NBA leaks this stuff and then, you know, sees, what? Does everybody hate it? Do they hate it?
2: And now we know that's official. Like, they actually.
0: They do that. Yeah. Adam Silver is deep NBA Twitter. So got to find out what the talk snap, what the Ben Andersons of the world think. All right. So on top of the 3-2-1 lottery thing that we already know and have gone over, this is some of the nuance. In fact, just to go over that real quick, 37 lottery balls allocated to 16 teams. The bottom three teams receive 2 5.4% odds. Teams 4 through 10 receive 3 8.1%, which equates, 8.1%. And the 9th, 10th play-in seeds in each conference would receive two lottery balls at 5.4%. And the loser of the 7 versus 8 play-in would receive 1 lottery ball, 2.7%. All 16 picks would be drawn in the lottery. The three teams with the worst records can pick no lower than 12th. Every other team can land 1st through 16th. Teams that trade picks are not allowed to protect slots 12, 13, 14, or 15. And I know you love this one, Christian. Adam Silver will have more power to punish tanking by altering lottery odds or changing where a team is picking.
2: I love how vague that is, right?
0: Yeah, on purpose. That just means the you know, what Salazar is to the station is what Adam Silver is now more so to the NBA. Where, look out, the Jazz better not be in the lottery. He's gonna come down on them and just start taking away lottery balls. Bam! Arbitrarily. Good luck. Some of the changes, though, Christian, is in, you've read through this, so don't let me leave anything out. But there's a rule now that a team cannot get first in 2 consecutive drafts, which doesn't happen very often. Happened to Cleveland. Who else is apt to? That happened to Orlando back when they got Shaq, and then they got it the next year. Anyway, that can no longer happen. And you cannot pick 5th in the top 5 in 3 consecutive drafts. Is that right?
2: Correct.
0: So you won't be eligible for those picks. But in theory, other picks, correct?
2: Yeah, I think it just moves, you know, like theoretically, if that pick were to land top 5, I think it would just slide to 6.
0: So there you go.
2: So then good news for the team that landed at 6 and they move up to 5, I guess. I don't know. This is really not super clear.
0: And the odds and the rules stick with the original team.
2: And that's the big news that came out today. And this article specifically cites the Jazz in the can't land top 5 in 3 consecutive years. Obviously the Jazz were top 5 last year and this year's draft. They owe next year's pick to Memphis. So if somehow the Jazz move up to top 5 in next year's lottery, even though the pick is owned by Memphis now, it originates with the Jazz, that pick cannot be top 5.
0: Sucks for Memphis.
2: Which I think the biggest problem is, and I've always hated this, why does the NBA do that with the trades for their draft picks?
0: Because the NBA throws cats in the wall constantly. They constantly change the rules and add more rules, and that's all this stuff is. I mean, I don't know if the ultimate randomness solves tanking. I think, and Ben and I have been pretty consistent on this all the way along, you're just changing the teams who are tanking. Flattening odds in the first place just made teams higher up the ladder decide to lose games. Now you're going to have teams tanking play-in games and teams trying not to make the playoffs, even more so because the top pick is even more available than it would have been otherwise. I mean, it's you ask those questions, Christian, it's because it's the NBA. They solve problems with terrible solutions. And sometimes they solve problems that don't even exist with terrible solutions. And this is just overcomplicating it while at the same time not solving the problem. So, yeah, it's what's to be expected. You have to be an attorney to understand these lottery rules. You know what I mean?
2: Which is crazy.
0: It is. It's crazy. It's going to probably lead to less interest in the draft, maybe more interest. I don't know. I guess if your team has a better opportunity to get a number one pick.
2: But when this stuff comes out, I always think of somebody like my dad. He's like a very, very casual NBA fan. He'll watch the Jazz when they're good, right? He hasn't been tuned in the last 4 years. Like, obviously, I have this job, and every time I talk to him about this, he like tries to ask me to explain what's going on, and I literally can't.
0: No.
2: Like, I can't explain this to my, you know, casual NBA fan dad because it doesn't make any sense.
0: Very difficult to follow. You know, the NFL's draft order, not too hard to follow. Major League Baseball, not too hard to follow. Hockey, kind of hard to follow. But Gary Bettman came from the NBA, so maybe that should be expected. But this, very difficult to follow. Yes, you're not an SEU law grad.
2: Even then, I don't know, man.
0: The Harry Reid School of Law?
2: Yeah.
0: I don't think SEU has a law school, do they?
2: No, I don't think so.
0: I don't think so either.
2: I wouldn't know.
0: If they do, apologies to those Thunderbird law grads. So there you go. We'll see if this gets enshrined in the New England Journal of Fact. We'll see if it happens. What's next?
2: Number two, big game three tonight. Series is tied one game apiece with the Spurs and Thunder.
0: Yeah, we'll see what game plan the Spurs have for Wemby, and we'll see how motivated Wemby is. Going back to San Antonio, that's usually the key to these game threes is usually the home team feeds off the crowd, and the crowd's been itching to watch some playoff basketball in the series, you know, and usually it's pretty electric. But Oklahoma City, I do think, is still the better team in this series. And home court advantage matters very little. I could see Oklahoma City winning this game, depending on what they do with the unicorn. Victor Wembanyama. Do they lean on him with Hartenstein? Do they do that? I would guess they'll go back to that again. And as we've talked about with Ben a lot this week, what adjustments then does San Antonio do? What do I think defensively San Antonio has actually been pretty good in this series. So what answer do they have for Shea? And does Oklahoma City, Ben's been harping big time on depth, really in both series, but in this series, does Oklahoma City have, you know, a guy that has a big time game? You know, is it AJ Mitchell who's been fantastic in the playoffs? They need Chet. Chet's been MIA so far in this series, and he should be their second best player. I mean, Jalen, brother of Cody Williams, is very good, and you could make a good argument that he is their second best player. But shouldn't it be Chet? Don't you think, Christian?
2: Well, for all the talk about how, you know, one of one Victor Wembanyama is, that's supposed to be Chet's thing too. Like, he's a very similar type player, but I don't know what has happened Ben kind of brought this up too. There's very clearly a rivalry between the two, and I don't know what Wemby did to get so far inside of Chet's head, but it's clearly messing with him because he's been a non-factor.
0: Well, they play different positions. This is the problem with Chet. Chet doesn't want to be a big. He wants to be a wing. Victor Wembanyama got into the league as a rookie. They tried to fit him in as a wing. It didn't work. He's been a big ever since. Ever since basically the first quarter part of the season of his rookie year. He put on a bunch of weight. What did they list him now as this year? 240? He might be more. He might be carrying more than 240, honestly. He's put on some good weight. Look at him stand next to Chet. Chet is still the beanpole that came out of Gonzaga. Wemby has put on

0: serious about being an NBA big, being a having an NBA body and being an NBA big, and taking the punishment that was going to come with that. Chet didn't want to do that, so much so that Oklahoma City had to trade. No, they sent Isaiah Hartenstein in the offseason. They had to bring in someone else because Chet wasn't going to be the big for the team. So I'd never liked the comparison because now they don't want to play the same position, and they don't play the same position. But if you ask me what Chet should do, put on 30 pounds, figure out how to stiffen your jaw.
1: Man up just a little bit.
0: Just a little bit, and get out and be a big. Because the NBA now, and Ben's talked about this yesterday, and he's big into the evolution of the NBA big, and you have to be a shooter and all this stuff. Well, what it has birthed is a generation of bigs that don't want to be bigs, including Anthony Davis. The idea of the unicorn is that you've got a big that does all those big things and also can do the other things, all the big things, and then also do dribble a little bit and shoot from the outside. I mean, that's the idea. But if Karl Anthony Towns wants to be a guard, that doesn't do you any good. That's not the uniqueness that we're talking about. If Chet doesn't want to do 7-1 things, then what's the point?
1: Yeah, they can go find somebody else that wants to play the wing, right?
0: Absolutely. You can find 6-8 guys who can threes anywhere. If that's all he's going to be is a four, whatever that is anymore, who can make some shots for you, what does that do? What is that doing for you? Nothing. Can't believe that dude doesn't average double digits in rebounds. He should accidentally have 10 rebounds.
1: He's definitely long enough, yeah.
0: Absolutely. Should accidentally have 10 boards a game.
1: Other quick notes on this game, De'Aaron Fox and Dylan Harper, both listed as questionable.
0: Well, they need somebody who's not going to turn over the ball. I'm not a De'Aaron Fox guy, but he's not a high turnover guy. Stephen Castle is struggling in the initiating the offense role. But you know what? He's awesome. So maybe he gets it together. Yeah, I'm excited to watch it tonight. All right, what's next?
1: Number three, Sports Illustrated, go figure, put out a big article today. NCAA could be cracking down on international players.
0: Is it an AI piece? Isn't that what SI is all about these days?
1: The rumor is, I guess.
0: Is that the thing?
1: No, this came out from Kevin Sweeney. We've had him on the show.
0: Oh, okay. So it's more... It's actually somebody who writes at Sports Illustrated. Okay. So the idea is they're trying to enforce amateur eligibility rules. So they're saying, and I could go through the verbiage, but it doesn't really matter. But they're saying if you get paid from a professional league more than living expenses, you would not be eligible to play NCAA sports. So if you went to the G League and they're paying you more than living expenses, you would not be eligible. If you played in Europe and they were paying you more than living expenses, you would not be eligible. If you want, they go on and they say actual and necessary expenses continue to be a factor in a prospect's eligibility. But as part of that broader effort to update pre-enrollment rules, the NCAA is also identified several international leagues in which participation by a prospect is likely to result in violations of NCAA rules and a loss of eligibility. This is all a joke. I'd like to see them enforce it because they can't. Let me ask you this, Christian. What is the difference between getting paid from the G League and getting paid from a car dealership owner?
1: Money's money.
0: Money's money. There's no difference. That's why the NCAA was so hard and fast about amateurism in the first place, because you have to draw a hard line. People didn't understand that.
1: Once the dam breaks, you can't put it back together.
0: You can't do it. Because where they're getting paid, I mean, come on, give me a break. I'll tell you this. The dude who went to BYU from the G League, that guy was making like 10 bucks an hour in the G League. People understand how little G League players are actually paid, right?
1: Especially compared to the highest level of NIL right now in NCAA.
0: He got a raise to go to BYU. I mean, this, you know, people were outraged about what Will Wade did because he signed a G League guy, right? I mean, honestly, it's it's a non-controversial story.

0: story. If the guy were actually good, they'd be in the NBA. But even if it came to the NBA, what's to prevent? How do you specifically identify where money comes from to create eligibility rules? So in theory, they're putting a list of leagues in Europe that are your players will be ineligible. Well, what if somebody didn't play in one of those leagues? What if it was a German league that wasn't on that list? I mean, it's so silly. Not to mention that I'd love to see this enforced and challenged in court, because given the Supreme Court rule, I don't think any of this is going to work.
1: Well, and you mentioned challenged. Yeah, this is, maybe it is enforced, and then there's a lawsuit 6 months later, you know.
0: I want to go back to the old way, too. It's not happening. There's no way. I mean, this guy's making $5 million a year, but it's from, Christian, it's from a tech mogul.
1: Yeah.
0: This person's making 60 grand a year from the Agua Caliente Clippers. But the guy making 60 grand a year from the Agua Caliente Clippers isn't eligible to play NCAA basketball. But the guy making $5 million a year from a tech mogul, that's just fine.
1: They're using the money to draw the line of professional league. But that doesn't make sense when the money at the college level is higher than these quote-unquote professional leagues.
0: It makes zero sense. It used to make sense when you could define a professional by making money at your craft. And by the way, that's where living expenses comes in, because that's how they tried to slip a little bit on compensating players at the very beginning. They said, we're going to pay you actual cost of living as part of your scholarship. It's how they bumped up the compensation, which I'm actually fine with. But to try and bring out those standards now is absolutely laughable. All right, stay tuned. We have more coming up next. Our buddy Keith Smith is going to join us at the top of the 3 o'clock hour. Excited to talk to him. Stay tuned. Jake and Ben, 97.5, the KSL Sports Zone.
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0: Jake and Ben, 97.5, the KSL Sports Zone. I was talking to Salazar and Christian during the break about kids' sports. Shout out to my daughter Sadie, who made her comp soccer team yesterday. Feeling pretty stoked about that. I asked which sport Christian was going to make his now baby son do, and you said you're not going to push him in any direction.
1: No, I played a little bit of everything growing up, you know, like really small AYSO soccer and like rec league T-ball, mm-hmm. and junior jazz, of course. So I think that's a good philosophy, you know, play a little bit of everything. And then if he happens to like one and want to continue that, then I'll definitely be all for it.
0: All right. Your parents didn't push you into any sports? They let you find whatever?
1: My dad kind of pushed me into playing football. I didn't start playing football till sixth grade. But I'm glad he did. I ended up really liking it.
0: It ended up being a good thing?
1: Yeah.
0: There at for the Box Elder Bees?
1: The Bees. And wrestling, too. I was kind of pushed into wrestling because we had wrestling coaches that helped with football. So they kind of roped me into that. But that's why I didn't stick with wrestling, because I hated it.
0: Wrestling's the worst.
1: Yeah, it's too hard.
0: And by the way, shout out to our wrestler listeners out there. Incredibly difficult sport. I don't understand how anybody could actually enjoy it. But some people do, and good on you. If you're a good wrestler, you're probably a good athlete. I was not a good wrestler.
1: If you're a good wrestler, you're probably very mentally tough.
0: Right. I remember the wrestling unit in junior high PE. That could not have come and gone fast enough. But, hey, Churchill Junior High had a great wrestling team. Shout out to Coach Bechtold, who was the wrestling coach. Not surprised it wasn't for you. I have not really pushed my kids to do a sport. Sadie enjoys soccer. Maggie did not. She's liking the dance a little better. So
1: Sadie chose soccer on her own. She just said one day, Dad, I want to play soccer.
0: A little bit. I think at the beginning she started because a friend of hers was playing soccer and she wanted to kind of do the team with the friend. But it's grown beyond that. In fact, she's not even on the same team as the friend and she's liked it. So who knows? She did tennis a little bit, but now she doesn't want to do tennis. I don't know how much to encourage or push or whatever. I figure your approach is probably the good one. I do want my kids to play golf, though.
1: I don't think there's a right or wrong. Yeah,
0: I may make them play golf. Sadie swings it a little bit. She does all right. We've taken her to play nine.
1: Because it's you, your wife, and two kids.
0: Yeah, perfect for family activities.
1: There you go.
0: Exactly.
1: You don't have to have a random fourth person with you.
0: Coming up next, Keith Smith, our good friend from SpaTrack, is going to join us. We'll ask him his thoughts on not only tonight's Western Conference Finals, game number three, but what's going on as the series now goes to Cleveland from New York with the Cavs down 2-0. So we'll hit on that coming up next with Keith. It's Jake and Ben, 97.5, the KSL Sports Zone.
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0: KSL Sports Zone. Game 3, Thunder Spurs tonight in San Antonio. Going to see that on NBC tonight. Let's talk everything going on playoff related with our good friend from Spa Track. He's our buddy Keith Smith. What's going on, Keith? How are you?
1: I'm doing well, yeah. I've been enjoying these conference finals, hoping we get another great one tonight.
0: Yeah, Ben and I moved time slots, and I'm hoping your evenings are a little more free because you're in the east or the eastern time slot, and you were always so nice to join us during the midday. We hope we won't be ruining your evenings now that we're a little later.
1: Nah, it's all good. I'm happy. It's where it gets tough is when you know the true West Coast are like, hey, can you come on at 8:30 your time? And I'm like, 8:30 my time, like I even want to be in bed or watching a game.
0: There's other stuff going on at 8:30. Well, good. I'm glad you're with us. Thanks for coming on because, frankly, the playoffs thus far have been a little snoozery, and I think at least the Western Conference Finals were certainly in for some fireworks. I already had them.
1: Yeah, absolutely. Yeah, I'm with you. I think the playoffs have been a little rough. Series ended early. Even the ones that went long, that wasn't the best basketball to watch. Cavs Pistons wasn't very good. Cavs Raptors, Pistons Magic, like those were all 7-game series, but it was competitive. But it was like watching two teams out there throwing rocks at each other. So that part was tough. But yeah, once we got into the conference finals here, I mean, the 2-game 1s were just absolutely incredible stuff. That we saw with that double overtime game. And in the second game in the West was really good, too. So I'm hoping we're going to get another one like that here tonight. I'm a little worried if the Spurs don't have – if Stephon Castle is the only healthy guard they have, I'm worried for them because there's probably no team you would rather be missing ball handling against more than the Oklahoma City Thunder.
0: We had David Locke, voice of the Jazz, on earlier this week, and I'm sure you're familiar with David, being around the NBA as long as you have been. He came on and had the hot take that the Spurs would not lose another playoff series until 2030. He had that take after game one. And I love David. I mean, not known for being emotional at all. But I had to keep reminding myself, listen, Oklahoma City is really good, too. I honestly think the Thunder win this series.
1: Yeah, I'm still picking the Thunder, and I promise I'm not saying that because they did just even the series up. But my pick pre-series was Thunder in 7, and I thought it was going to be a close series with a lot of back and forth and a lot of really close games and all of that. And I still think that's what we're going to get. But yeah, but I am the Thunder are the champs, and for me, when you're the champs and you're still playing at the level of the champs, you're that's who you are until somebody beats you, and that's how it's going to be. Now, am I going to bet against Wemby going long-term? No, absolutely not. I mean, who knows? But I don't know that it's this year that Wemby and the Spurs are going to get one.
0: What's your take on Chet Holmgren, not only in this series, but his overall role with this Thunder team? Because they've got and they're going to end up paying him big dollars, right? Where are you at on Chet?
1: Yeah, I think he's awesome. I think this is... there's stuff with him and Wembanyama that date back to when they were like playing U16 level for their respective national teams, where there's a dislike between those two guys. And you've seen at times Wemby's had a little extra for Chet. Chet had a couple plays in game two, including one dunk where he didn't get Wemby, but he kind of got him and made sure everybody knew how he felt about that one. So I'm a big fan of Chet Holmgren. I think he's really kind of everything you want in a modern big man, where he can dribble, pass, shoot, he can score inside, and he's he may be the best defensive player in the league that isn't Wembanyama. So I'm big on it. But that said, the Thunder need him to play more like he did in game two and a lot less like he did in game one if they're going to end up winning that series.
0: I thought their defensive game plan for Wemby in game one was I don't know, guarding with Caruso. And I know they've done it before, but guarding with Caruso and Jalen Williams and wait for help, I thought that ended up in disaster. I thought Hartenstein playing a lot more in game two was a smart adjustment and at least let him lean on Wemby a little bit, right?
1: Yeah, I don't mind the idea of guarding him with the wings and leaving the big men in the help positions. until Wemby was like, then I'm just going to go. He wasn't even waiting for it, you know, and then it was just, I'm gonna get right into whatever I'm going to get into. And that was tough. And then when if he's got the turnaround or he's got the jump shot working, that's completely out the window because those guys don't even have the size to bother him at all. That's more where you got to kind of send that help and try to catch him. I think the key with a guy like him, because he processes so well, is you need to mix it up. If you show him the same thing all game long, or show him the same thing two games in a row, you're probably running the risk of him solving it and catching you. And that's where, all right, yeah, Hartenstein beat him up. That's not going to go that way tonight. Those referees tonight will definitely be on the lookout for a little bit more of the contact and the pushing and the grabbing. I guarantee that will not fly the way it did last game. So that's going to be something they're going to have an adjustment. But I think the key against Wemby is you got to mix up your coverages. It's kind of like Jokic. You just can't show them the same thing over and over again because they'll problem solve it, and then you're stuck.
0: Switching on over to the Eastern Conference. I think sometimes people in radio, and I'm sure writers too, get a little too focused on being right about things. And I always thought Kenny Atkinson was a good coach. And Keith, he's trying to make me look bad. I don't know if it's intentional or what, but not only did I think he fell short in game one during that epic collapse, but then I thought they let that epic collapse beat him again in game two. What an uninspired effort. I was high on Kenny. I'm losing faith.
1: Yeah, every once in a while you get a coach right where it is. They're the coach to kind of take you from bad to good or good to better, but they're not the ones to take you to being a contender. Whether it's just they don't have it in them or whatever it is, sometimes it's a mix of them and the rosters and all these other things. But yeah, I think with Kenny Atkinson, yeah, game one was a disaster. It was all, I like to save my timeouts, but you had two use it or lose it timeouts that you lost. That part there, that's where you lost me entirely. I get it if you want to have timeouts for the end game period, sure, but those were gone. And then, yeah, I did like that in the fourth quarter. I think what they cut it to either, it was either 6 or 8. It felt like they were at least showing some fight, and then it just, the Knicks, kind of were like, all right, this was cute, but let's make a, they did call a couple timeouts and reset things and hit a few shots, and then the game kind of spiraled from there. But yeah, if they don't come out with a huge game, and obviously, I'm not breaking any news here, if they don't get game three at home, this thing's over and done with, and I think it'll probably be over in a sweep, because I don't think a lot of those guys on the Cavs are going to be the team that's going to be, let's go make history, let's rally back from down 0-3. I think they're going to be a lot more. The next flight I take is going to be out of Cleveland. It's not going to be to New York. It's going to be to somewhere for vacation.
0: Is James Harden's lack of, care factor, is that going to be his ultimate flaw? Is that going to be what we remember? We'll remember the scoring and all that, but it seems that his effort in the biggest moments seems to be lacking.
1: Yeah, I don't know what it is. I don't know why it's that way. There were plays I called, one that I thought was the most egregious out on social media, where he doubled, which was fine, but then when Jalen Brunson pulled it out of the double, Harden just kind of dropped back and then just stood in no man's land, not even guarding Mikal Bridges one pass away in the strong side corner, and he hit a huge three-pointer. And it was like, what are you doing? Like, you're not doing anything. And then, Jalen Brunson is great. Jalen Brunson is not known as a guy who is, he's not the fastest guard in the league. So when he's blowing by guys, like they're standing still, that's not great. And James Harden, it was just like, all those switches, the soft switches too, where it's kind of like, all right, we're not going to force you to make a switch. I'm just going to give it up and I'll go cover the guy. Yeah, I've given up on it or expecting anything good out of him defensively. And it just, now it's become like, can you overcome it if you're the Cavaliers now, because there are times when he's really good offensively, but he hasn't even been good enough offensively to, offset it. So it's a tough spot to be in. If I'm Cleveland, I would not be locked in on, we're definitely signing him to another, big contract for 3 years here after this year. I'd be very careful about the way I approach that.
0: And then Ben and I were talking after Game 7 of the Pistons series, Keith, about Donovan Mitchell, and his Game 7 was great. And we were talking about why it was great, and we played the Jared Allen quotes where he was talking about Donovan was trying to get everybody going, and everybody was just giving him all this credit for an 8-assist game. I was like, I've never seen anybody get more credit for 8 assists, but good times. And then, you know, we wondered if he kind of would play that way going forward. He was okay in game two, but the number that jumps off to the page to me, Keith, is 1 assist. And I wonder if Donovan isn't giving his team what they need right now.
1: Well, he's been relegated so much to being an off-the-ball guy. That really started midway through that fourth quarter in game one. He was great through the first three quarters. Then I think something happened. He's saying he's not hurt. But there are times you watch him, he just doesn't, he's not running the way he normally looks like he's running. He hasn't been explosive, since they really the middle of that game one there. And now it's just, you know, he's being kind of relegated to off the ball while everything runs through Harden. There was one point, I think it was at halftime, James Harden had taken like a whole bunch of shots and Donovan Mitchell had taken very few. And it's like, all right, you know, who's the superstar guy here? Who's the all-NBA guy? Who's the guy people were talking about as a potential MVP candidate? Like, where is he? You know, some of that's on him, some of that's on his teammates, and some of that's on the coaches. Like, if you have a player that's as talented as Donovan Mitchell is, you got to have him. You can't just be out there just kind of hanging out, just, you know, barely involved in the game. You have to really get him in a place where he can make an impact.
0: It's funny to cover the Jazz with such a high pick at number two, because you hear all these rumors about, oh, they want this guy and this guy, and are the Jazz in love with AJ DiBonsa, and everybody now is talking about Cam Boozer, and it's hilarious because it's consequential. But there are so many games going on, as somebody's kind of plugged into the world, how much of the buzz that you hear do you actually believe?
1: Some of it depends on where it's coming from. The thing that I came out of the combine after a lot of conversations I had with people around the league was, it seems like we're kind of doing two decision points at the top of the draft. Seems like it's AJ DiBonsa or Darren Peterson, number one, the other guy goes number two, and then it's Cam Boozer or Caleb Wilson. One guy goes number three, the other guy goes number four. So I think those are kind of the two decision points we've hit. And that's not uncommon. It's less common when we have three or four guys in the mix for the number one pick. And then, you know, when we hear a lot of stuff with, you know, the Jazz as far as like, hey, they could look to trade up or they could look to trade out. Well, yeah, that's what you do when you have a really high pick. And you know, I mean, I know they're coming off this down year, but if you look at that roster, it's not like, man, they've got 10 roster holes to fill. You know, this thing's just getting, so they're in pretty good shape, you know, with their roster going into next year. So I could see a world where they're like, hey, we got the right offer to move number two and bring in these veteran guys who are going to, you know, help us, you know, really move this thing forward in a deep, tough Western Conference. Or I could see them saying, no, we're going to sit right where we are. We'll take whoever it is, DiBonsa or Peterson. We're happy to have the other guy and go. So it kind of depends on where it's coming from, how much attention and how much you give to, and how much of it is just, well, yeah, that's common sense. We're not, I know it's being reported, but like, do we need this report? Like that's just kind of how it works.
0: What do you think about the new direction in Dallas? In comes Ujiri as whatever his title was, president of basketball ops. And next thing you know, Jason Kidd's on his way out the door.
1: Yeah, not surprised at all. Generally, you got a couple things at play here. One, Masai Ujiri taking over. He's going to have the most power in the organization on the basketball decision side. And generally, they want to have their own guy. They want to have their own guy in place to start the things off as they start their vision for the franchise. Second part is they basically said, hey, we want to get away from this Luka trade. And now Jason Kidd is gone. A couple of the other executives are gone. Basically, everybody except for ownership that was involved in the decision-making on the Kidd trade is now gone. And they can say, we're not talking – the Kidd trade, the Luka trade, rather.
0: Yeah.
1: We're not talking about that anymore, right? We're done. It's over. It's done with it. It is what it is. It's water under the bridge. We're moving forward. And then the other thing, Jason Kidd, he wants to coach, but he also wants to be the final say in the organization. He wanted that job to – that Ujiri has. He's wanted that in other organizations as well. And I think Masai was like, hey, this just isn't going to work. We're going to butt heads. It's not going to go anywhere good. Let's go our separate ways now. You can go somewhere else if you want. Or, you know, go sit on the couch for 4 years, collect your $40 million, and we'll, you know, while we move on. And that's a pretty good paycheck for not coaching anymore. So it's not a surprise to me that they changed it up.
0: What are the Magic going to do?
1: Yeah, I don't know. There's been a lot of buzz around Billy Donovan, but I kind of think if that was such a slam dunk, it would be done.
0: Yeah, right.
1: Already, you know, so that says to me they're still, you know, looking at some other people. When they hired Jamal Mosley, that wasn't completely out of left field because he had done kind of the typical assistant route of interview a bunch of places and over a number of years, and everybody's like, he's next, and then finally the opportunity came from Mosley. But now that they're off the hook, they don't have to pay Mosley anymore because he's now going to coach the Pelicans. Now you could look and say, all right, hey, maybe it takes an extra million or two a year to get a guy like Billy Donovan, or there were some mentions of Jeff Van Gundy, if that's a thing, where they want to go that direction. But I tend to think they're going to go with a more experienced coach, which is why maybe they're just trying to get kind of the final, you know, let's dot the I's and cross the T's here on somebody like Donovan or Van Gundy.
0: Well, Keith, thank you very much for jumping on with us, as always, and enjoy that Memorial Day weekend.
1: I appreciate it. Thanks so much for having me.
0: Thank you. There you go. That's our friend Keith Smith. Covers the league for SpotTrack. He's covered the league for a long, long time. Nice enough to come on with us, and always does a nice job. I'm with him on Billy Donovan, and I ask about the Magic because that's where Keith is based. He's out of Orlando. Because if they were going to just hire Billy Donovan, why didn't they just hire Billy Donovan? I mean, last I checked, Billy's out there on the open market. They probably could just make that happen, you know? And now all of a sudden there's a second team linked to Jeff Van Gundy. Maybe El Cheapo isn't going to get away with paying him nothing. Not if the Magic step in.
2: What a thrilling prospect list of coaches. Billy Donovan and Van Gundy.
0: I mean, who else? If they have to get somebody with experience, which they have a roster that probably needs an experienced coach. They need a new voice in the room that's going to take them to the next level. If they don't want to upend the entire roster, which I'm guessing that that the Magic do not. So I wanted to ask him about that. And then, you know, what happened in Dallas. Ben has a lot of doubt in the new ownership in Dallas for a good reason. And I suppose I do, too. But I do think it was a strong move to hire Ujiri, to hire a president of basketball ops that was going to be decisive and the actual person in charge. I think
2: it's an adult in the room, right? And it's funny, you see that all the time. Clearly, franchises, when they admit that they made a mistake, their next hire is so telling because it's completely in the opposite direction, right? He's a completely different person than Nico.
0: Oh, yeah. But an actual serious person. Yes. By the way, kind of on a related note, because Nico Harrison was the reason why Nike lost Steph Curry. In an infamous story when he was a Nike exec who gave Steph the same presentation they gave Kevin Durant and left Kevin Durant's name on there, and then in person called Steph by the wrong name, called him, what did he call him? Stephen Curry or something like that. And then Steph went to Under Armour.
3: Like that?
0: Steph is back at Nike. That was announced yesterday. Steph is going back to Nike, and he's going to have a signature shoe. So Dallas is trying to move on from Nico Harrison, and it looks like Nike is finally able to recoup what they lost after Nico got in the way of that one.
2: After all this time.
0: Man, honestly, is Under Armour going to go out of business?
2: As far as I knew, Steph was the only thing keeping them relevant. So,
0: I mean, Utah is still an Under Armour school. So I don't – obviously, if Under Armour goes out of business, that's going to affect Utah. But it seems like that company is on its last legs, no?
2: I would think. Yeah, you lose your guy, right?
0: Is Jordan Spieth still Under Armour?
2: Couldn't tell you.
0: I wonder how many universities, honestly, outside of Utah. I'll have to maybe I'll try and find that during the break.
2: Hey, while we're talking coaching real quick, this from Chris Hines earlier this morning. Portland Trailblazers have come away impressed with Utah Jazz assistant Mike Williams. He is among the final pool of candidates in consideration for the Trailblazers head coach opening.
0: First of all, from what I know of Mike Williams, I really like. He's a really good halftime interview, I'll tell you that. Seems like a smart dude. If Portland is not going to spend $12 million on a coach or whatever an NBA coach goes for these days, and they are trying to go the more budget option, young assistants are probably the way to go. The trick is identifying that right young assistant. So good luck to Mike. I mean, I don't know how easy a job that would be, but I think he's a pretty good coach. I think Will Hardy has a really good staff.
2: Out of Trailblazers, Magic, and Mavericks, where would you rather go the most? Probably Magic?
0: Yeah, or Mavericks, because you have the guy.
2: Okay, right.
0: You have the number one.
2: You're not in on Scooter.
0: No, I'm not in on Scooter. And Orlando has a good roster, but what's the max you can get out of that roster? I'm not sure, because you know you have Paolo, but is he an All-NBA first team guy? Not yet. I think Cooper Flagg's going to be All-NBA first team pretty quick, I would guess. So I don't know, Magic or Mavs. Magic ownership hasn't been particularly good traditionally, but the Mavericks hasn't either so far. And Portland, who knows? Probably not.
2: There's a reason all three jobs are still open.
0: Yeah, kind of not great. Oh for three, really, as far as like good jobs go. All right, we'll have more coming up next. It is the Jake and Ben Show. PK is going to join us to the top of the 7 o'clock hour, or 7 o'clock hour, top of the 4 o'clock hour. 97.5 the KSL Sports Zone.
3: And now a look at traffic from the KSL Traffic Center.
2: Emergency traffic is starting your holiday weekend getaway on northbound I-15 at 2100 South, blocking traffic, causing heavy delays into Murray. More emergency traffic on southbound I-15 in Utah County with delays from Spanish Fork all the way to Santa Quinn. Hey, the Ute Stampede Rodeo and Extreme Bulls is back. 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With your KSL traffic update, I'm Christian Esparza here on 97.5, the KSL Sports Zone.
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0: Jacob Ben, 97.5, the KSL Sports Zone. Jake Scott, Ben Anderson. We're going to get back to talking a little NBA basketball in a second. I loved a clip I heard from Josh Hart last night after the Knicks beat the Cavs to take a 2-0 lead in the series. But I wanted to take a minute to relay some sad news. There was a big loss in the radio world today. Steve Johnson, someone I used to call boss. He was a longtime general manager, president of Broadway Media, but that's not where I worked for him. He was the longtime general manager before that of Simmons Media. He was one of the people at the very beginning, along with Bowler and Gordon and Craig Hansen and Alan Haig, who started this radio station, who started The Zone way back in 2002. And Steve was a great guy, a great man personally. He was a great dad. I got to know his son, who was also past Matt, very well, who worked for this this station for a long, long time. Did promotions and other things for us. But Steve was really one of the great ones. He loved sports. He had a great vision for sports radio in this market and had a huge, huge impact. I tweeted it out, but I owe him a lot personally. He was general manager the first time I got a show. He was the general manager who gave me my first job as a program director. He was the general manager during a very when I worked for him during a very difficult time in radio. Christian doing radio and selling radio during the Great Recession was really something. And Steve was a great voice through all of it. So I'm very sad to see that news today that we lost Steve Johnson due to cancer, I believe. And I just wanted to relay that because to the radio community in Utah, in Salt Lake, Steve was a big part of it. There's a lot of people in this community that that worked for Steve or alongside Steve. And man, that's really tough news. Very sad to see that. So rest in peace, Steve Johnson. Certainly a great man who was loved very much. All right. Christian, let's move on. Let's talk a little basketball and talk a little bit about what happened last night with the Cavs and the Knicks, because I absolutely loved a post-game clip from Josh Hart, and I want to play this. And Hart had a huge game. I mean, he was the story of the game. 26 points. He was 5 of 11 from downtown. He had 7 assists, 4 rebounds. The Cavs made an adjustment to try and put more pressure on Jalen Brunson. And by the way, Brunson himself had 14 assists, and we can get to a clip from Jalen here in a second. But I loved this clip from Josh Hart talking about analytics of all things. Go ahead, Christian.
1: I'm never a huge analytics guy. At a certain point, they're a lamppost to a drunk person. You can lean on them, but it won't get you home. So at a certain point, you got to have a good feel for the game.
2: Oh, my God,
1: bro. I'm not going to lie. That was Gerald Wright. His quote, man. So, shout out Jay Wright.
3: Wait, hold up. No, we're not moving on from that.
4: That's a great quote.
3: Oh, my God.
4: Analytics drunk. Lame post to a drunk person. It ain't going to get you home. You can lean on it, though.
3: I was with Cal, so I didn't hear that.
4: You ain't even go to college.
0: That was Kat up there with him, by the way. What a great line. Whoever came up with the line. I totally agree. And the analytics side of things kind of drives me crazy. But they're like a lamppost to a drunk person. You can lean on them.
5: They ain't going to get you home.
0: They ain't going to get you home. And then I loved his, I thought he was right on the money afterward, where he said, at some point, you got to have a feel for the game. 100%. I think people often get way too caught up in the numbers and the analytics of it all. And a lot of times, Rick Majerus had a great line about analytics. Have you, or stats, because analytics wasn't the buzzword it was back in Rick's day. But have you heard this line, Christian? You
5: know what I'm talking about? I love your Majerus stories.
0: Dude, Rick, one of a kind. He said, stats were like, are like a string bikini. They reveal as much as they conceal. Which I always thought was a great line, 100%.
5: Nice man. Yeah.
0: At some point, you've got to have some feel for the game. And as much as I do not like the Knicks and do think that they are overrated, I do love Josh Hart. And I do love what Mikal Bridges used to be. And Josh Hart is one of those give-it-all team type dudes who could very easily say, I'm bothered by just standing here and watching Jalen Brunson dribble. But he's never that way. He's been an actual consistent piece for the Knicks. The last several years through ups and downs. And I think I like to see guys like that have big games and in decisive playoff series. Our guy Gordy Chiesa who always said, you know, that players, role players like Josh Hart, performances like that, make them worth their entire salary. You know, role players, non-max guys who show up in big time games and have big time moments. I mean, they make their worth all in one night. You know what I mean? And I don't mean to undersell how valuable Josh Hart is to the Knicks, but I mean, stepping up and putting them up 2-0 in the playoffs in the Eastern Conference Finals is that guy is worth every penny, every cent that Weasel Dolan gave Josh Hart. Was worth it simply because of that particular game. But I love that line about analytics. At some point, you got to have feel for the game.
5: Yeah, and the lamppost.
0: Hilarious.
5: I'm more of a, like, lay in the grass.
0: Are you?
5: a cool lawn.
0: You've been overserved. You like to get outside and lay in the grass?
5: Yeah, I cool down a bit.
0: Do you do that?
5: Not like, a lot of lampposts in Brigham City. I think that's my problem.
0: No, but if you lay in someone's lawn, that might get you arrested.
5: Yeah.
0: That's trespassing at that point. That's funny. Is it your own lawn? You tell your wife, like, excuse
5: Anywhere,
0: me, dear.
5: Anywhere, yeah, yeah.
0: I'm going to go lay in the grass?
5: Yeah.
0: That doesn't make you itchy?
5: Not at that. That's even if I was, that's not my biggest problem.
0: No? Okay. Let's play this clip from Brunson. Talking about getting Josh Hart involved.
1: I don't even know how many points he scored, but we can win a game with him having 10, 11, 12 points, but, you know, having 14 assists, getting guys involved. So I just think it shows the character of the team, character of him. Shows we can win games in different ways.
2: Do you think the amount of assists he threw you today shows that he actually likes you as a person?
1: Nah.
2: Okay.
1: Because he missed me a couple times.
2: Selfish, bro.
1: Yeah.
2: I mean, I'm really not trying to look for him. He just happens to be open. So I give him the ball. I got the utmost confidence in him. Watching after practice and with his routine and everything, he works hard.
0: All right. Like, I get annoyed that Jalen Brunson is a selfish player. And that quote is pretty on the nose where I throw it to him because he's open. But it's 1,000% true, and Jalen is at least smart enough to know when not to be a selfish player because, you know, we wondered what kind of adjustments that Cleveland would make defensively so that Jalen Brunson single-handedly didn't put him out of the series, and they made adjustments, and their adjustment was to leave Josh Hart open because that's probably the smart adjustment if you really want to give Kenny some credit. And then Josh Hart stepped up and made his shots. He led the team in shooting attempts last night with 21. I mean, Ben and I talk about the shot that Andre Kirilenko made to eliminate the Houston Rockets in Game 7 of a playoff series. There's a reason it was Andre Kirilenko that made the shot. There was nobody in the same zip code as Andre Kirilenko because they were guarding Mehmet Okur or Carlos Boozer or Deron Williams, and they were doubling. And they did not guard Andre Kirilenko the whole series. Those Jazz fans that remember both those series will remember that. They left Andre Kirilenko open the whole series. And he was wide open. They got the ball to him. And to Andre's credit in that particular game, he knocked that ball down. Cleveland adjusted against the Knicks and against Jalen Brunson in particular. And they said, okay, well, Josh Hart is going to beat us. It's not going to be Jalen Brunson. It's going to be Josh Hart, which is the smart move. And Josh Hart beat him. And Jalen Brunson found him. Jalen Brunson had 14 assists. Give him credit.
5: How many threes can Terrence Mann possibly make? It's kind of the same thing, right?
0: Yep.
5: But, I mean, it is funny in the playoffs, all the attention is on the stars, but the teams that make it the farthest is because their role players do their jobs. And that's honestly what it boils down to. Like, your stars are very important, yes, and they raise your ceiling, but your floor is determined by how good your bench players or your role players play.
0: Which has always been true, and why I get frustrated with the ring culture thing. You know what, like, not to pick on Ben while he's not here, but you know why Ben picked Chet over Alonzo Mourning?
5: No rings.
0: Because Chet has a ring and Alonzo Mourning doesn't. At no point has Chet ever been better than Alonzo Mourning, but you get focused on the rings, and what you forget about that is that Chet was the role player on the championship team. He is the Josh Hart in this circumstance. You know what I mean? If he is going to be the world's most overpaid role player coming up here pretty soon. But you're totally right. I mean, think about Jordan's career. Big shots from Steve Kerr. Big shots from BJ Armstrong. Like, playoff clinching shots. Big games. Well, how about this one, Christian? If Dennis Rodman, the crazy person, didn't take Karl Malone out of the finals with his mind games and physical play, the Bulls don't win that title. Karl Malone was, and his lack of ability to beat the Bulls was honestly the story there, and that had a lot to do with Dennis Rodman, who was, in my opinion, a role player on that Bulls team. So, I totally with you. I think you have a great take. I think that
5: two-time All-Star Dennis Rodman. Like, it's not like he's, you know, one of the greatest of all time. He's a very, very good player, but it's not like it was, you know, a player. It's not John Stockton versus Michael Jordan. It's a very good player taking out one of the greats to do it, right?
0: Like, absolutely.
5: That was Dennis Rodman's role, and he did it well.
0: Taking Karl Malone out of his game. He did it extraordinarily well. Dennis Rodman might be a whole Hall of Famer, but he might be the best role player of all time.
5: Well, and everybody makes the Hall of Fame in basketball.
0: Apparently. Yeah, good point. But, I mean, talk about a dude that embraced a role nobody wanted. He was never the biggest dude. I mean, he led the league in rebounding out of sheer a vision, because he knew which way that ball was coming off the rim, and grit and whatever else it was that Dennis did. And he said, I'm going to be a defensive guy and I'm going to rebound my brains out even though I'm not the biggest guy on the floor. He was the ultimate role player. I mean, never wanted a touch, never cared about scoring. He was a way different player in college and even with the Pistons, right? I mean, he was a wing with the Pistons. He was an on-ball guy. And then all of a sudden, he's this do-it-all, play bigger than he is, take Karl Malone out of the series kind of guy. And, I'm totally with you. The great teams, the championship teams have great

0: is going to be on the show at the top of the 5 o'clock hour. We love Big T. We're excited to talk to him. 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
5: 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I know that it'll take time. Nobody jumps into the NBA typically and has a huge impact. He and Peterson are, you know, two of the bright spots as they go forward here with the draft. And I just like AJ because he's so strong and gifted, and he's always in balance. We'll just have to see what happens with three-point shooting. The shot doesn't look broke. It looks like he's got good rhythm. I think he's going to be just fine.
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0: The KSL Sports Zone. Patrick Kinahan's going to join us in the very next segment. Stay tuned for that. Join Scotty and the coach coming up next Tuesday at RGS Exteriors from 10 to 2, 4235 Farm Road in West Jordan. I'm excited to talk to PK. What do you bet me it's from a clubhouse post-round?
1: Post?
0: I don't think I'm thinking post, not at the turn.
1: Okay.
0: Which, by the way, is perfectly acceptable because PK does a morning show, works very hard, and he's jumping on at 4 o'clock on a Friday afternoon. So I really hope he is in a clubhouse somewhere.
1: It's very nice outside.
0: It is nice outside.
1: I wouldn't blame him one bit.
0: No, and it's PK. He and Jackie are golfing. That's what they do. Have you met Jackie? Have you met PK's?
1: I never have. No, I've heard a lot of great things about her.
0: Yeah, she's amazing. And she's an amazing golfer. Like she's really, like PK's a really good golfer. And I bet you she, when they play, she wins as much as she loses.
1: Really?
0: Yeah.
1: I've heard PK's good.
0: PK's really good. PK makes putts. That's what PK does. I mean, he's good at other places too. And he's super consistent. But he'll make several putts around where you just look at it and go, oh, hey, he's got a good eye for it, which I do not. I'm guessing you're a good putter.
1: No, sometimes on accident.
0: What's the strength of your game? I'm not saying anybody's going on tour next week.
1: Yeah.
0: But what are you good at?
1: Probably the, like the mid range, not chipping up onto the green, right? But like if I can hit a good drive and then I pull out like my 6 or 7 iron,
0: like a full 7.
1: Yeah.
0: You're liking that. Okay. Yeah. I gotcha. I like those kind of irons. That's all I can hit. I hit my iron straight and I have the world's worst slice, but I can hit the ball a long way.
1: And sometimes that's all that matters, really.
0: Man. But if you can hit it a long way, but you don't know where it's going, you really do find yourself in some interesting spots. Get to play some.
1: Yeah, the next course over.
0: Oh, dude, you know how many I have to wave. Hey, give me a second as I hit my
1: driving
0: ball. Have I told you the story of where I thought I was playing with PK and I thought we were going to get in a fight? We were in Vegas. It was for the conference tournament games. We got a chance to sneak out and play 9. And dude, I crushed one. I crushed one and it actually went straight and it went right into the group in front of us, right? And it didn't hit the guy on the fly, but it took some bounces and hits a guy. Not like in his chest or back or head or anything, but I think it was in his leg somewhere. Hits the guy. Guy gets in the cart and starts driving back toward us. And I'm not kidding. I looked at PK and I was like, dude, we're going to get in a fight with these guys. Like they're kind of, you don't drive back to the people that hit into you. Anyway, they got within, I don't know, 20 yards of us, 25 yards of us, maybe a little further, 50. And they go, hey, just letting you know, that was a great shot.
1: Oh.
0: It would have gone another 20, 30 yards if it didn't hit me in the leg. It was like, okay.
1: It's like the Wicked Thanks. Witch of the West music. Like the
0: oh, dude. I thought the whole way they're coming back, I'm like, these guys are coming back to fight us. I'm like, PK, I don't think either one of us are really golf course fight guy, but something's happening. And you never know if it's a former NHL player is going to come back and feed his fist to me repeatedly. Although I will say,
2: bang! Come on, man.
0: I, unlike the guy who was getting beat up there, was stone sober at the time. So maybe I could have diffused the situation.
1: My wife almost got me in a fight once at a golf course.
0: Oh, really?
1: So we did we had 4 golfers, and then I brought my wife along as a 5th, just to tag along. She had nothing else to do, right? Okay. So she was hanging out with us. It was her first time on a golf course ever. And like you're saying, I sliced to the hole over. And my wife was like, oh, I'll go get your ball. So she like took the cart down, comes back, and then you hear these guys screaming, what the bleep are you guys doing? And he drives his car all the way up to us, and he's like, did you just pick up a red Titleist Pro V1X? Blah, blah, blah, blah. And he's swearing at us, and I'm like, dude, I'm sorry. My wife doesn't understand the etiquette. She grabbed the wrong ball. I will gladly give your ball back. I'm not trying to take it. She was very embarrassed.
0: Well, I'm glad you diffused the situation.
1: Yeah.
0: People do get too worked up over. I understand. Listen, people are mad if I hit into him. Like, I hit that guy. He had every right to be mad. Good for him that he was not. Somebody inadvertently picks up your ball. Dude, get out. You were going to dump that ball into the lake in the next hole anyway. Get over it a little bit. Drop another one and give it a swing. Don't worry about it.
1: With the swearing at me.
0: No, get so bent out of shape over that. It's like, dude, it's okay. You were going to dump that red Titleist into the bushes and lose it in about 10 minutes anyway.
1: He had his own, like, custom cart. Like, he was driving his own cart instead of the course's carts.
0: And let me guess, you weren't playing Sawgrass. Yeah, right.
1: Brigham City,
0: yeah, exactly. I mean, that I think that's the same person as softball person. If you've ever played rec softball and the one guy who thinks he's in the majors, it's like, all right, dude, you're going to have to settle down. I've totally had those ball incidents at, like, Nibley. No offense to Nibley. Love our great Salt Lake courses. But it's like, hey, dude, you're playing Nibley. I don't think...
1: Yeah, this is a public course, dude.
0: Yeah, I don't think you're going to be on tour anytime soon. This is a nice 9, chill Muni in Salt Lake. It's okay.
1: Deep breaths,
0: chill. Patrick Kinahan joins the show. Coming up next, we'll talk to PK about playoffs. Talk to him about the Jazz. We can even, I don't know. Who knows what you get into with PK. I'm sure he'll hit us with a hot Beatles take. Stay tuned. More next, 97.5, the KSL Sports Zone.
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0: Jacob Ben, 97.5 EKSL Sports Zone. Ben extending the long weekend a little bit. We hope he's off having a good time. So nice enough to jump on with us now. Of course, you hear him Monday through Friday from 6 to 10 alongside David James. He's my buddy, Patrick Kinahan. What's going on, PK?
1: Oh, man, I can't believe you came back with the most disrespected, underappreciated band of all time.
0: Yeah, disrespected. The Beatles are disrespected all the time. That's true.
1: I agree. I agree.
0: So I was telling Christian in the last segment, I hope you are doing the interview from a clubhouse somewhere, because I do feel bad and am grateful to you for letting me bother you on a Friday afternoon. But the weather is gorgeous, and I hope you and Jackie were able to play today.
1: Yeah, just approaching 17.
0: Oh, really? Where are you playing?
1: Coral Canyon in Washington, Utah.
0: Heck yeah. Who's winning, you or Jackie?
1: She, man, retirement has just done wonders for her game. No, I have no desire to retire because this job, as you know, Jake, is just a hoot, and I'm planning to keep on doing it. But if that's what awaits me, my gosh, she is playing really, really well. I think she's got 2, maybe 3 birds.
0: Wow! So
1: she's playing a lot more, and as you know, or lack of know, you know of it, but you can't execute it. The more you play in this game, the better you can get, and it's a game that requires you to play.
0: What you're alluding to is there's a good chance this year that the Old Mill Club Championship goes back where it belongs?
1: I hope so, man, because she's certainly in a much better mood when that happens.
0: Well, you are. You're so nice to jump on with us, BK. Really
1: no
0: appreciate
1: problem.
0: It. You are the man. And I did in the last segment tell the Christian that story of when I hit into another group ahead of us and they drove back to us like they were going to fight us. And all the guy wanted to do was say, I hit a nice shot.
1: I know. Because you can pound it, and if you hit it straight, it's going to go close to 300, and you rolled up to that guy, and I thought, uh-oh. And he was just jolly. Man, you hit me in the foot.
0: He was cool.
1: Was that the same round that you hold out on the fly from the trap?
0: The very same round. Nothing but net.
1: Yeah, I've never seen that. That's the only time I've ever witnessed that. I witnessed it. Literally from trap to hole without bouncing.
0: Man, I miss covering those conference tournaments with you. Posting up in the Residence Inn. And taking in basketball all week long. In all seriousness, it was a dang highlight of the year.
1: Oh, absolutely. I always said I actually enjoyed the conference tournament more than I enjoyed the NCAAs because you were around with people from the those days, the Mountain West, or even if the Pac-12, I know some guys people. And, you know, you got to be around familiar settings. You knew coaches and ADs and sports information directors, and it was always a lot of fun.
0: PK, talking playoffs, and we've got a game tonight with OKC and the Spurs. Everybody's so excited to hand the mantle to Wemby. After that game one, it was really something. People wouldn't. I made this joke a couple times, but Locke came on our show and said, Wemby's not going to lose another playoff series until 2030. And I was just like, wow. I still like the Thunder in this series, PK. I know Wemby's great, but the Thunder are awesome.
1: Well, I think the Thunder are deeper, right? Wembanyama at his best is better than anybody in the league. And it's just a question of how many times is he going to be at his best, right? You've got the situation where game one, okay, that was A+, Big Vic, as I call him. Game two, probably B+ for him because he's that good and, you know, they were able to overcome it. The problem with the Spurs, I think the Thunder have a little bit of better roster. It's better constructed because it's like Wembanyama, and then it's like 7 guys who are 6'5". And they all kind of have the same game. And 2 of them are out now. You know, I think you can withstand 1 injury, although we'll have to see on Harper. They said they would be a game timer. But obviously De'Aaron Fox is out. Maybe he can come back in this series, hopefully for them. So I think you'll see some change in this roster going forward, which may impede their chances this year. But they're certainly going to be a force. As the Jazz get better, which obviously they will, it's going to be. I'm not willing to call them, Jake. I'm not going to go there, but I'm not going to call the Spurs the 80s Lakers just yet. But clearly they're going to be a tall task and a hurdle that everybody in the West is going to have to clear. Let's just go conservatively, probably for the next 5 years. You never know what's going to happen, but they're going to be a force. And maybe this year they're not quite there yet.
0: You know, if you're talking about lessons for the Jazz from the playoffs, and part of the reason I really like Oklahoma City is they really are a team. They move the basketball. I know Shai gets a lot of headlines, but if you really look into his numbers and what he's all about, he's a super efficient player. You know, I make a big deal out of the fact that last year during the playoffs, the big ad campaign, you know, the Capital One, it wasn't just Shai, it was Jalen Williams and Chet. I mean, they've really built mm-hmm. this team vibe.
1: Yeah.
0: And I love Will Hardy's play hard and pass or you're not going to play. I love that stuff where they're not going to be about one dude and they're going to pass. And he made it so Colin Sexton found his team game. And I just so hope that continues because I do think that's the future of the NBA. If you want to talk about the future of the NBA, I hope we get away from these ball dominant guards.
1: Well, it's going to be interesting to see how it plays out for the Jazz, and certainly the Thunder do that because they've got a lot of talented guys, and they've drafted well, and they've acquired well. Lou Dort, free agent, nobody drafts him. The Jazz had 3 first, second-round picks that year. They didn't take him. The kid's a player, man. He's not a big-time player, but you're asking him to fulfill a role, hit a 3-point shot occasionally, and D up. Okay, all right, I'm in, and I'm going to make millions doing it. Why wouldn't you be in? And if that's your role, you get opportunity to have a phenomenal life and enjoy winning. And I don't know how much it can get better than that. From the Jazz perspective, it's like next year is going to go in with a blank canvas. Not completely, because we know we've got talented individuals on this team. But how is it all going to come together? Will Hardy and his guys got to figure that out. You know, undisputed for the last 4 years, okay, the best player on the team is Lauri Markkanen, and he's a really good player. And at his best, he's going to be contending for an all-star bid. But we saw, obviously, Keontae emerge this year. Now, how legitimate is that emergence? Because now you're playing to win. You're not playing to just do stats. And teams are going to game plan against you because you had a breakout season. And then over here, we got Ace Bailey, who's just dripping with all sorts of potential. I could argue that in my time, and what, I've been here 33 years almost.
0: A true Utahn.
1: I'll never be that, but I get your point. I still can't drive in the snow. Unfortunately, we didn't have to do that this year.
0: No, we did not. No.
1: From November to March, I mean, every night when they say snow, I don't sleep. I got to get up because it's in the dark and are the roads plowed. I'm just a wreck. And, you know, I start driving in at 4 in the morning. And I could argue that there's never been a player this enticing with this much athletic potential as Ace Bailey, and this much potential, not just athletic potential, because you've got to have basketball potential too, and he's got game, right? Where's he going to go? Where's he going to be in 5 years? I mean, Locke on our show has been talking about, oh my gosh, by February he could be the number one option on the team, which just shocks me that he would say that, but, you know, he knows stuff, so we'll see. And then, obviously, you got Jaren Jackson. I've been watching Jaren Jackson play for years. He's really good. And then what are you going to do with this draft pick? You know, probably not going to be the number one option the first year, but he's going to be a player that you're expected to count on, expecting that you can count on him. So all these things that are going to come together, and it's going to be the most mysterious with potential team that I think that they've had in my 33 years. By the time we get to next season, it will be. Because it's not just mysterious, it's mysterious with a ton of potential, if that makes sense. And so where's it going to go? How quick is it going to get there? I think it's going to be very good, but can it be very good this year? It wouldn't surprise me if they're very good this year because they got a lot of quality players now. They just got to figure out how to come together with it, which is why you played that Beatles tune coming back as the bumper, Come Together, because that's exactly the Jazz storyline going into the season. So good work by young Christian.
0: I agree with you on Ace's potential, and Locke too, for that matter. So with that in mind, what do you make of the buzz around, and most of the buzz coming out of Locked On Wizards, by the way, but the buzz of the Jazz possibly including Ace in a trade deal to move up?
1: I will never speak to Austin Ainge again if they do that.
0: that you personally create a grudge?
1: Yeah. No.
0: Okay.
1: Austin, if you're listening, you're probably not, but get the word back to him. No. Not Ace Bailey. No. Keontae George, I consider. Ace Bailey, no. No way. No. I don't know if I've made myself clear.
0: Yeah, you know, big, long, athletic, skilled is usually a winning recipe in the NBA.
1: Right. Yes. No. Do not include him in this deal.
0: I've known
1: Austin for over 20 years. Brother, don't do it.
0: What do you think about the idea of drafting Darren Peterson at two if he's there, given his season at Kansas?
1: If they sign off on all the cramping issues, you can argue the guy's the most skilled player in the draft. If they wouldn't have had cramping issues and he would have played 30 games, I think he would have been the number one pick. He's so smooth. If you're looking for a perimeter player, he checks all the boxes. The guy is really, really talented. He's a kid I've been following. In fact, that's my threatening Austin Ainge. That's the emergencies going to his house because I know where he lives. He's probably in the silence right now. I mean, I made a 911 call. We got an emergency. Man, they're coming right down to where I am practically.
0: Are they coming for you, PK? Everything okay?
1: No, my game's not that bad of shape. So I would not mess with him. And as far as Darren Peterson, yeah, the guy's really good. And if the Ainge, father, son, and Justin Zanuck, these are guys that I've known for a long time, and I have trust in their basketball knowledge. And Austin, I've had so many conversations with him sitting at airports over the years. I was the beat writer for the Tribune when he was at BYU his entire time. And the guy knows basketball, and he's an inquisitive mind. He used to talk basketball. I told Cleveland, I said, he'd always question your coaching moves. And we had a little laugh. That's just the way Austin was. And so it's no surprise to me that he's where he is now. And so with that in mind, if they sign off on that kid, I'm all aboard. Absolutely, man. It solves a need. You could argue they have a need for Darren Peterson's skill set more than they do AJ's and Cam Boozer's.
0: PK, switching gears just a little bit, but I'm curious to your take on the Witt divorce at the University of Utah now that we're several months past it.
1: In what way?
0: How does Utah come out looking? How does Witt come out looking? I'm curious. You can take it any which way you want to go, but you're somebody who covered Witt's entire head coaching career at Utah. I remember when he came on your show as a defensive coordinator. There definitely were some differing opinions between the university and coach. Not probably the way either side would pick for that relationship to end. And now we're away from it. It feels weird when you go through it right at the moment. I'm curious to what do you think about the whole situation?
1: I don't think he's changed. You know, he's still the same guy to me. We exchanged texts and we're boys in a sense. I don't deny it. Never did deny it. He's a guy that doesn't dwell on yesterday very much. He quickly moves on. Like with the NIL, a lot of these coaches his age got out. They didn't want to participate in it. He moved on. And you haven't heard him complain about it. He just tells it like it is, right? He's not complaining about it. He's just saying, you know, you got to have this money to compete. So I think he's moved on. And they presented a situation where he couldn't accept it. And not to say that it didn't irritate him, because it did. He's a human being, obviously. But with that in mind, he's moved on, and he's excited about what's ahead of him. And he knows he's got a major challenge because the standards at Witt, Michigan are extremely high. All right, we get that. Utah, I think he left Utah in a good place. I expect him to contend this year. They got Dampier back. He's an electric running back, quarterback, / combo. And then they got Wayshon Parker back, right? It makes me laugh that this is the year they got the best receiving core, the deepest.
0: Every year.
1: Yeah, I know. Well, good for you. You got a deep receiving core with a quarterback who likes to run. To me, that's like saying, oh, man, the best pitcher in baseball, he's a great base runner. I mean, it helps if he should get on base. And I realize I got the DH now, but you get my point. And go with their strengths, and that's going to be run the ball. If Devin Dampier matches anything close that he did against Nebraska in Las Vegas Bowl, they're going to be right there in November. So we know we'll see in a couple years. but the program is in a good spot. I expect it to continue to be in a good spot. They have so much to offer, so much to sell, and it resonates with people. It's true. It's legitimate. So I don't necessarily see a slide-off with Morgan Scalley. He's been taught by Ron McBride, Urban Meyer, and Kyle Whittingham. Those are three pretty good mentors.
0: You cover college sports, and you will always do that. It is your job. But you have been somebody who has a ton of passion for college sports, having known you for a long time. Is it being ruined? Are they ruining the sport for you?
1: Well, you know, we talk about that a lot. It is, in a sense. Like, I remember my Sun Devils. They lost their quarterback because LSU paid more. And we had a guy on from covering ASU this morning. They lost their 1,000-yard running back, a kid named Relique Brown. I don't know if you remember him, because he said Texas paid him more than all the running backs combined are getting at ASU. So, yeah, that bothers me. But when that ball goes up, man, I'm still into it. And the TV ratings, people are still into it. It needs some guardrails, and it needs them soon, but I don't think I'm willing to hit the panic button and say this sport is altered and screwed forever.
0: I don't know if that I don't know if those guardrails are coming.
1: I know. I hear you.
0: Yeah.
1: There's got to be some form of – but this is college sports. People have been cheating forever, so you can put all the guardrails up there that you want, and who cares? People are just going to find ways around them because the pressure to win and the reward that comes from winning is too great.
0: Dilly Dilly needs somebody else to stroke a check, PK. Where are you at?
1: Yeah, I mean, I tell him, hey, you get to the playoff and you win a game, you got $100 from me every year.
0: Oh, Mark Cuban style, huh? Wait for him to get into the playoff before you donate?
1: Yeah, come on, man. You got to earn my respect. I don't hand it out.
0: Oh, man. PK, I really do appreciate you jumping on. Thank you for interrupting your Friday afternoon. And, yeah, we'll be listening in on, I guess, Tuesday morning, not Monday morning, but really appreciate it, dude.
1: You know, and I want to say to the listeners, Jake Scott's back in drive time, and I know him when he was a kid. He's a man now, and he worked for everything. You want to hold up an example to your kids, work for something, and you'll get rewarded. Jake Scott and Ben Anderson, those are both prime examples of that.
0: Man, PK, seriously, you're the best. That means a lot. Thank you very much.
1: All right, I'll talk to you.
0: All right, there you go. That's my buddy, Patrick Kinahan. Hear him every single morning alongside David James, Monday through Friday anyway, 6 to 10, and I appreciate him jumping on. I didn't ask him this, but I wonder how much success immediately Kyle Whittingham does have. I heard Brett McMurphy on with Scotty G and the coach the other day, and he was kind of laying out the expectations of fourth or fifth in the Big Ten. And I wonder,
2: really?
0: I wonder how that would sit.
2: I'd say it's playoff or bust.
0: You think?
2: I would think so.
0: I mean, I don't. If he didn't make the playoff, I don't know if he gets fired.
2: Necessarily that. But I think Michigan fans would be upset.
0: The heat would be on, and I don't know how in love with Witt's style of play Michigan is going to be.
2: In for a rude awakening.
0: Well, I mean, the thing with Witt at Utah, right, is people could complain a blue streak about the offense, rightfully so, but he still would win. So it made him a popular and successful coach because at the end of the day, you're stacking up W's in 10-win seasons and eventually got to conference championships. So, you know, you could say, well, the offense is a little clunky and they're not really explosive, but those wins stack up. If the wins don't stack up, that makes the criticism a little bit louder.
2: Michigan was 9-4 this year, and that was fourth in the Big Ten.
0: Mm.
2: I don't see any way in which they take a step back and drop to fifth.
0: Any coaching transition, you could take a step back, in all honesty.
2: Yeah,
0: you could. I wouldn't.
2: In theory.
0: I wouldn't bet on it either. But you turn over a lot of players just based on a coaching turnover. And I'd have to. I know Michigan brought their quarterback back. I'd have to see how much of the roster that they retained. But you never know when that happens and how a new coach is going to vibe with the existing players, how many there are. But I wouldn't bet on them taking a step back.
2: Also, who's even going to pass them, you know? USC, like Penn State?
0: Penn State could, maybe, but they have their
2: own...
0: You like
2: Matt Campbell that much?
0: No. I mean, I do like Matt Campbell. I think
2: Witt's going to have more success right away than Matt Campbell will.
0: I would bet on that, probably. Yeah. What, you don't think Purdue is the next Indiana team to fall out of nowhere?
2: No, it's funny how much the Big Ten is garbage, actually.
0: It is
2: like,
0: garbage.
2: There's a few really good teams at the top, but...
0: Everybody else stinks.
2: Rutgers, Northwestern,
0: A lot of the SEC isn't great.
2: Right.
0: I mean, one thing these huge conferences has given us is a lot of bad teams at the bottom. But the Big Ten has a ton of bad teams at the bottom. What happened to Nebraska? Where are you at, Cornhuskers?
2: 7-6 last year, 4-5 in conference.
0: Killing it. Killing it. You would never know that they were the most dominant team of the 90s.
2: I don't.
0: Nope.
2: That was before me. It doesn't count.
0: And they were awesome. They were really good. They were the, whatever, Ohio State, Alabama of the day. Not anymore. But then again, who wants to go play in Lincoln? You ever been to Lincoln?
2: I think I might have driven through it.
0: Very flat.
2: Yeah, that whole area.
0: Uh-huh, very flat. Not very big. But maybe it's cool. I don't know. Tommy Lee once did a reality show where he joined their drumline.
2: That's funny, actually. Uh-huh. When I just see him on, he was on something. Oh, the Ronda Rousey fight over the weekend.
0: Tommy Lee of Motley Crue was there?
2: Tommy Lee was at the Ronda Rousey fight, and he looks, he's looking rough.
0: I'm sure he is. He lived a lot. He's lived a lot. I read Motley Crue's autobiography. That was interesting. Lived a lot. Stay tuned. We'll have more coming up next. We've got Audio Vault in 450. Thurl Big T Bailey joins us at the top of the 5 o'clock hour. Stay tuned. Jake and Ben, 97.5, the KSL Sports Zone.
3: And now, a look at traffic from the KSL Traffic Center.
2: Emergency traffic and big delays if you're heading out right now on southbound I-15. It's slow and go from the south interchange all the way down to Lehigh right now, and then again from Spanish Fork and down into Santa Quinn. Northbound drivers will see delays from the 215 up to 13th South, where we have a crash blocking the right lane. Hey, traffic's rough, but your parking lot doesn't have to be. Keep it smoother than your summer playlist with GoPave Utah. 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With your KSL traffic update, I'm Christian Esparza here on 97.5, the KSL Sports Zone.
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0: Jacob Ben, 97.5, the KSL Sports Zone. Jake Scott, Ben Anderson. Got a couple of stories for you, Christian. Ben, by the way, taking the day off. He'll be back next Tuesday. So Ben being smart with his vacation days that he is, making a long weekend another day longer. And he sent us a picture driving through Evanston yesterday.
1: He was sending us interesting photos.
0: He was. I guess it's nice to be thought of, but I don't know. Christian, can I ask you this? Are you have you ever made a scene in any way, shape, or form at a restaurant?
1: No, but I have worked as a server, and there was a scene.
0: Oh, I want to hear about this now.
1: Just people upset with their food and, you know, don't know how to handle it the right way and demanding that it be recooked or whatever. Yeah. Yelling at the poor. I wasn't part of it, but I was overhearing, you know, yelling at the poor girl. She didn't cook your food, you know. Little things like that.
0: I have a policy where I never send anything back. Never. You can put the wrong food entirely in front of me, and I'm not sending it back. I don't want some crusty server like Christian being bent about it and taking it back to where I can't see it.
1: Right.
0: In order to bring it back. My wife will send back a steak if it's underdone. Because she likes it medium. Hey, save the criticism. She likes it medium. She doesn't like it medium rare. And she's super nice about it.
1: But you can always cook it a little more.
0: Uh-huh.
1: You can't uncook it.
0: But I always tell her, I say, be careful. Be careful how you
1: approach. Be nice about
0: it. Be nice how you approach. And she's really specific when ordering it. And usually they're pretty cool about it. To your point that they could always cook it a little more. But me, I'm not doing it. I'm not risking it, if you know what I mean.
1: Yeah, because why bother?
0: So let me ask you this. If you're working at a restaurant and a lady comes in with a big group and you can accommodate the group, but it can't be everybody sitting together, would this cause a scene, do you think? What do you think about somebody like that?
1: Like that.
0: Like, now you got to play it twice.
2: Like that? Like that?
1: It shouldn't cause a scene, because when you are going out with a large group, you need to realize that it is an inconvenience for where you're going. I'm thinking, I don't know what this is, right? I'm thinking of like 10 or more people, right? That's pretty abnormal. And places will accommodate, but you need to be somewhat understanding that it's going to take some time. Like, you can't, on a Saturday night at 6:30 p.m., you can't expect to be taken immediately at a restaurant if you have, you know, a larger group, right? So it shouldn't cause a scene. But again, working at multiple restaurants, I've seen it. I know that this happens, unfortunately.
0: Have you ever been to Disney World?
1: Yes.
0: Did you ever go to the Steakhouse 71?
1: No.
0: In Disney's Contemporary Resort. Apparently, it has a menu inspired by Walt himself.
1: Okay.
0: But Disneyland or Disney World.
1: Ben is a big Disney World guy.
0: He is. It's his. I think, didn't he say he used to work there?
1: I think he did, yeah. Or at least snuck in there or something.
0: All right. So this lady, Leslie Helen Varley, grew irate because staff wouldn't let her large party move tables to sit together. So she threw three full glasses of water onto one staffer and then physically ripped his name tag off in her tirade. She was then, they called the police, and then she was arrested. The complainants wouldn't even give their names to the reporter here because they were worried that this lady was such a loony that she's going to find them. Yeah, she's going to find out about and do something bad. She was charged with two counts of battery and criminal mischief, under $200. But here's the kicker. Steakhouse 71, the restaurant, according to their website, welcomes large parties, but urges guests to make reservations in advance.
1: Again, totally reasonable.
0: I can't believe this woman would get that bent out of shape about that.
1: If you think about it for like 45 seconds, you know, doing what you can on your end to just ensure the process goes a lot smoother. All it takes is calling ahead, a couple hours.
0: That's it. Plus, at Disney World, aren't there kids around and stuff?
1: Imagine maybe not a steakhouse. I don't know.
0: Yeah, I don't know that either.
1: But I'm glad she was charged. I'll say that. When you were first telling me, I'm like, man, she should get arrested for that. That's not okay. Criminal mischief. That's a funny one, though. That's almost embarrassing.
0: Do managers at restaurants, because I haven't worked at a restaurant, do they famously not have your back like managers at a retail store?
1: No, because most of the time I feel like the manager at a retail store, they couldn't really care less, versus at a restaurant, typically the manager, especially at a steakhouse, right? The manager's a manager for a reason.
0: When I worked at Sears, I worked in the electronics department, and they would give classes on what is appropriate to return and what is not. And they would say, you got to be hard and fast on this. If it was bought X long ago, or if it's in bad shape or whatever, they had a list of things we will not take this in return. I had a manager who caved every time. People would bring in a phone that was 4 years old, and they'd be like, I'm not taking this back. I'm not even going to give you store credit for this piece of garbage. This business went out of, this phone company went out of business 3 years ago. We're not taking this back. And then they'd throw a fit, threaten to create a scene unless you got the manager. And then this one manager would come over every time and be like, we'll go ahead and take your return, sir. We're so sorry for the inconvenience. We'll take that back right away.
1: That'd be me as a manager.
0: And then you're like, dude, you're gonna tell us that you're threatening us with our jobs if you take back
1: your spine, bro.
0: So I spend 10 minutes telling this customer politely, of course, I'm sorry, sir, we can't take that back. That is against company policy. And the manager comes right over and sure, we'll take it back.
1: Because that does make you look bad, right?
0: Absolutely. And encourages that behavior in the future. I just wondered if you were a server and you got a face full of water from an unruly customer, is the manager calling the cops? Or is the manager coming over and going, I'm so sorry. We'll try to get you tables together as quick. Can we take 10% off your meal?
1: Man. Yeah, I feel like in my experiences, it would definitely be the former. But.
0: Okay.
1: Three glasses of ice water.
0: Because I always, I get bent when the bad behavior gets rewarded. I had
1: free dessert.
0: Yeah, I worked at a hotel where they had a... And this is pretty common in the industry now. It wasn't as much back then. But they had a 100% satisfaction guarantee where if you weren't 100% satisfied, the room was free. People would come up with the most egregious stuff just to do that. And in my, 3 years working there or something like that, I never gave one away. Never did. Because I wasn't going to do it. I was going to solve their problem. No matter how made up that problem was, I was going to bend over backwards to solve it. I was not giving those grifters a free room. Heck no.
1: Because they don't deserve it.
0: Exactly. Does this woman deserve a table for her entire group? No.
1: She deserves a criminal charge.
0: Big ups to this manager at Disney World who called the cops. Way to go.
1: Yeah, Disney World. Come on, dude.
0: Man, Disney is when we were on the cruise, they don't let you sit anywhere but your assigned table. You don't even get a choice.
1: Yeah, that makes more sense. Especially, with the cruise, how many people are going to be dining, I guess. So it's a little easier to control, but...
0: And you order all your food in advance and stuff, and they have to know where to send it.
1: Don't mess with the mouse.
0: Don't mess with the mouse. The mouse means business. Man, let me ask you this. Do you ever see a...
3: Do we have a problem?
0: Yeah, my big group can't sit together. Mickey Mouse don't play. Take that, criminal mischief lady. That's totally the truth. But do you ever see a better cross-section of humanity than you do at an amusement park?
1: Yeah. No, yes, I get what you're saying.
0: I feel you see everybody at an amusement park.
1: It's, you've got your weirdos, your families, your people that are way too into it for their age, you should be a little outgrown for this, but yeah.
0: Yeah, rich people, poor people, old people, young people.
1: Yes.
0: Everybody.
1: A little bit of everything, yeah.
0: Everybody goes to the amusement park. Shout out to Lagoon. Which we are lucky. Lagoon's cool. For a local amusement park. Although you're a Brigham City guy, so did you grow up like spoiled with Lagoon? Like it's boring to you now?
1: Yes.
0: Is that what it is? Yeah, yeah.
1: I would get season passes every single summer throughout high school, so I went so many times. Yeah.
0: So now you're like, meh.
1: Yeah, Lagoon. Been there,
0: done that. Wait till Dalton's old enough.
1: I still enjoy Lagoon. Yeah, I enjoy it.
0: Wait till he's old enough to be on board. You're gonna be back in, pal.
1: I can't wait.
0: Yeah, no, it's great.
1: Yeah, I drive past it every day on the way to work.
0: Now you're several years from that being truly rewarding, but good luck. Christian said he got a picture during the break and I remember this feeling, by the way, when my wife was on maternity leave and I was working and I'd get pictures or messages of how stressful it is with the baby. Christian got a picture of the first true blowout
1: where it's like all over her and her clothes as well.
0: So how do you feel when you get a picture like that?
1: Sitting here at work.
0: Do you feel bad? Are you glad you're not there?
1: I feel a little bad that I can't help out with it, but then at the same time, I'm like, man, I'm glad that's not my clothes.
0: Yeah.
1: Glad that's not my pants.
0: That's rough. I dare you to text her back. Oh, hope you get that cleaned up by the time I get home.
1: I should when I get home, like, hey, you missed a spot.
0: Oh, dude, tape
1: What's
0: that.
1: What's this on the couch?
0: Tape that. Well, I want to see how that video goes. That'll be the audio vault tomorrow. A little organic audio vault. Let's do that. Stay tuned. Well, thank you for indulging me in that segment. I always like people behaving badly at Disney World. That's a click from me every time.
1: Be on your best behavior when you're out, especially in front of your large group. Now you've embarrassed yourself, you know? And now next time you're together with this large group, it's like, oh, yeah, remember that one time you got hit with a criminal mischief charge?
0: Arrested at Disney World for throwing a fit about the tables? Yeah, no, that's a good point. This gal is never going to live that down with her friends and family. Every now event.
1: If they ever invite her.
0: When she sees them. Hey, Leslie, remember when you overdid it at Disney World? Threw a fit in the steakhouse?
1: Oh, we're going to Six Flags next year? Okay, don't invite Leslie.
0: We're not allowed back at Disney World. Got to do Universal Studios this year. Stay tuned. Audio Vault coming up next. Big T, Thurl Bailey joins the show at the top of the 5 o'clock hour. 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
4: And now, a look at traffic from the KSL Traffic Center.
1: Emergency traffic for drivers heading south out of Utah County. It's going to take you about 45 minutes to get between Spanish Fork and Santa Quinn. We also have eastbound delays for drivers in Magna on the 201 freeway where we have a crash at 8400 West. Big delays for drivers up on Highway 89 from Layton into South Ogden as well. Hey, traffic's rough, but your parking lot doesn't have to be. Keep it smoother than your summer playlist with GoPave Utah. 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With your KSL traffic update, I'm Christian Esparza here on 97.5, the KSL Sports Zone.
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1: 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They want to get to know you. 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

0: Jacob Ben, 97.5, the KSL Sports Zone. Thurl, Big T Bailey is going to join us for our Live at 5 segment coming up at the top of the 5 o'clock hour. Super excited to talk to Big T. We'll get his thoughts on what's going on in the playoffs, in the NBA. His thoughts on what to expect with the number 2 pick. Shoot, what it's like getting ready for an NBA draft, which I'm sure is a wild process. So excited, as always, anytime Thurl's available to come on the show. So excited to talk to Big T at the top of the 5 o'clock hour. But right now it's time for the audio vault. Now I found this one, but I have not heard it yet. So I'm eager to. I am not a Tom Brady fan, Christian. I've never liked Tom Brady simply because he went to Michigan. I don't root for Michigan players. I never have. I know I'm weird, but I've never liked Tom Brady. And I think after this clip, I think I'm going to like him a little bit more. So he was giving the commencement address at Georgetown University.
1: How does that happen, by the way?
0: I don't know. Why does a great school like Georgetown want a guy from Michigan?

0: I mean, it feels like, you know, anyway. I don't know. I guess anytime you can get Tom Brady, you get Tom Brady, I suppose. I bet everybody showed up at the commencement.
1: Well, he's a Vegas guy now, right? Like, why is he not at UNLV?
0: I don't know. Does he live in Vegas now?
1: Probably not.
0: No. Do you remember who your commencement speaker was?
1: Condoleezza Rice.
0: Really?
1: Yeah, it was pretty cool.
0: That's pretty good. At old SUU, Condi?
1: Yeah, that was a big
0: get
1: for my T-Birds.
0: Yeah, that's a big get. Not bad. Former college football playoff committee member, Condoleezza Rice.
1: Broncos minority owner.
0: Is she really? I didn't know that.
1: Yep.
0: She's in with the Waltons, huh?
1: Yeah.
0: No wonder you told me to go to Walmart to buy fishing equipment. I forgot about that.
1: Yeah.
0: Sorry, Christian. I'm going somewhere else. I'm not supporting the Donks in any way, shape, or form. No Walmart for me, pal. But Tom Brady was speaking at Georgetown University, and he was talking about his former teammate, Danny Amendola, just as a setup, and he slides a dig in there. Let's hear it.
2: We called the play. It was a little square out to Danny Amendola. Danny went undrafted out of Texas Tech. He was cut by three NFL teams. He wasn't the tallest. He wasn't the fastest, but he had a huge heart, and he played his ass off in the biggest moments. And I hope you guys find colleagues like Danny. Having business school friends are great, don't get me wrong, but sometimes you need a kid from a glorified community college who can bail your ass out of any jam. If you want to achieve great things, surround yourself with people like him. Danny snatched that ball out of the air on fourth down. He took it up the sideline for a first down, and seven plays later, we were in the end zone, 28-9. 99.7% chance of losing just went down to 98.9%. Wow.
0: That's right. He called Texas Tech a glorified community college. Take that, Raiders, and your insignificant degrees. I'm sure, in all honesty, I'm sure somebody at Texas Tech, like in their engineering department or something, is like, hey! What's
2: but
0: the
2: sometimes
0: deal?
2: You need a kid from a glorified community college who can bail your ass out of any jam.
0: Talking to Georgetown, of course, you know, the business school friends are great, but you need a friend from a glorified community college like Texas Tech.
1: I wonder if, where is this beef coming from?
0: I think he was just probably making a joke. I don't know. Maybe he really does have a dislike for the Texas Tech Red Raiders. He has a low opinion of their schooling.
1: Hey, you and Tom Brady, enemy of my enemy is my friend.
0: That's what I'm saying.
1: You guys are teaming up against Tech.
0: I like Tom Brady a little bit more because he's taking shots at Texas Tech. It's the one thing we have in common. Literally the one thing we have in common. Did you see – did you watch the Kevin Hart roast at all?
1: I've seen clips.
0: But didn't sit down. Did you watch Tom Brady's set at all? It was at the very beginning.
1: I saw one of his jokes, yeah.
0: So bad.
1: He's not super funny.
0: So bad. And he's not writing those jokes. He's delivering badly those jokes. His roast was funny. His roast was way better than Kevin Hart's.
1: Yeah. Because, I don't know, Kevin Hart's a comedian and he plays like the comedy relief in every movie, right? People laugh at him in the movies. He makes a joke of himself in the movies. Tom Brady's roast was funny because that's the GOAT, right? Like, that is six or seven rings, you know, however many championships, and one of the greatest athletes to ever play football, and he was untouchable. And then he did that roast, and that really, I guess, opened him up to the public in a way that we hadn't seen before.
0: I don't think he did that intentionally, however. You remember his reaction afterwards where he was surprised, or there were reports that he didn't like how they made jokes about his family. And
1: what did you think was going
0: to
1: happen?
0: That's what I'm saying. I think Tom was arrogant enough to not know what he was getting himself into. It's like your ex-wife runs away with a jiu-jitsu instructor. That's making it into every set. That's tailor-made for the roast. And he did leave his first baby mama when she was pregnant.
1: Yeah.
0: Which is going to come up. I don't think he was surprised that came up. So I agree with you. It did humanize him a little bit, but I don't think that's what he meant to do.
1: No, And to this day, I don't know what he meant to do, honestly.
0: But it was amazing.
1: Yeah.
0: I mean, the Belichick heiress jokes alone were amazing.
1: And it's funny because that was right at the beginning, too, of that relationship.
0: Which is still going strong. But yeah, the Tom Brady one was better than the Kevin Hart one. I don't know. Maybe they got funnier people. Maybe he was a funnier target. Maybe that was it.
1: I think that's it. Like, laugh at Kevin Hart. Yeah, join the club. Everybody laughs at Kevin Hart.
0: But laugh at Tom Brady. That guy doesn't get laughed at very much.
1: It's like in The Office when Michael Scott lets them roast him and they just...
0: And they hurt his feelings.
1: They unload on him because they've never been able to actually say that to his face before.
0: One of the great episodes.
1: Yeah, that one's funny.
0: You realize that... How old is that?
1: The Office?
0: That episode is probably 20...
1: 15 years old, probably.
0: Oh, you think?
1: 15 to 20.
0: Yeah. Crazy. I guess that's good television, though, that you remember it. Speaking of good television, Thurl Bailey is going to join the show coming up next. Of course, part of the Jazz broadcast. Jazz legend. Super excited to talk to him about the playoffs and what the Jazz should do in the draft. Stay tuned. 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
11: Look, I remember the early days of Shaq. 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

0: 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Ben off today. He'll be back coming up next Tuesday. 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The big story of the day, of course, continues to be the NBA playoffs. Game 3 between the Spurs and the Thunder starts about an hour and 25 minutes from right now, coming up at 6:30. Joining us not only to talk about the NBA, but of course to talk about the Utah Jazz. You see him as part of the Jazz broadcast, of course, former NCAA champion and Jazz legend. He's the man, the myth, the legend, Thurl Big T Bailey. Thurl, thank you so much for jumping on with us. How are you doing?
1: Good. That might have been the best introduction I've ever had on anything.
0: Oh, man, what a compliment. Thank you, Big T.
1: The man, the myth, the legend. Those are things I just think in my own mind.
0: Oh, they're all true. Big T, you are the best.
1: How you doing?
0: Oh, I'm doing great. You are such a good teammate on the Jazz broadcast because you come in and do radio after home games, and you don't need to do that. You just jump on, and, man, you give the listeners such great insight. I always try and thank you, but I hope you know how much I appreciate that.
1: Well, it's you and Coach, man. You guys do a great job. We're all a team, dude, so win or lose, you'll see me or Bowler up there with you, sometimes together.
0: Oh, man, I like it when you guys come up there together. You guys do such a great job, and it is. It's a great team. Jamil is going to be on Wheel of Fortune next Tuesday, Big T.
1: Really?
0: Yeah, he's going to be on the wheel. Can you believe that?
1: Wow. You know, I hope he doesn't get caught underneath that wheel. He's a little fella.
0: He's not huge.
1: I wish him good luck, though. That's awesome.
0: You know what? He can't talk about it because he taped it a few months ago. He can't talk about it, but he said that wheel is super heavy, like way heavier than you'd think.
1: It looks heavy.
0: Thurl, let's start off with the Jazz, but I do want to get your thoughts on the playoffs and getting ready for Game 3 because I think we finally have some interesting series. But this number 2 pick, all the last few years, Big T, you coming in and we're talking about a Jazz team that doesn't necessarily want to win. They're jockeying for position. What do you think now that they made some moves looking to turn the corner and have the number 2 pick? It seems like the best of both worlds.
1: Well, I'm probably thinking like everybody else is. It was all worth it. And it all comes down to trusting. You know, you've got a few guys who've been there before, the Angels, obviously, Justin Zanuck in that mix. But, you know, sometimes it's hard, right? Because in a rebuild, exactly what you're doing. But I think the positive things that we talked about already are the other pieces, the young guys who have developed along the way. And I think that's going to really bode well as we go into this new season. We get a really good pick. The Jazz obviously have some business to do within the team. But really, really excited, man. Really excited. And it's a great draft. And having that second pick is just so exciting right now for Jazz Nation.
0: We get kind of dialed into the NBA world because there's so many games. So I'm not sure how much you've had a chance to watch AJ DiBonza, but you have any thoughts if you have been able to see him a little bit?
1: Well, personally, I think he's the best player right now coming out of college in that group. And I say that because I did get a chance to watch all these guys play, maybe AJ a little bit more, but I think he's been groomed for the next level. You look at what BYU was running. Obviously, he's the first option for the most part. But the offenses look like NBA offenses. The ISOs look like ISOs. He's becoming a really good playmaker as well. But it all depends on, obviously, the consensus says that he's going to be the first pick. I would be surprised if Washington didn't take him. But Darren Peterson's, he's going to be a great player. I think Boozer's going to be a great player. It's about what you need, right, after that first pick if A.J. is gone, what fits well with your schemes. And I think Will's a good enough coach where, you know, there's some good selections there. But A.J., just a great season, far and above player of the year in college. And he's gonna be nice. It's not gonna be perfect for him coming in at this level. He's gonna have to learn some things: the physicality, the speed of the game, the number of games, potential rookie wall. But everybody goes through those things. He's gonna be a great player in this league.
0: Darren Peterson has this controversy around him, Thurl, with he was pulling himself out of games and he was kind of DNPing himself, dealing with these cramps issues. And I don't want to necessarily ask you about those specifically, but you've been around a lot of NBA teams. When they're getting ready for drafts, how much does that stuff usually matter? Or do teams usually think, we'll get him under our umbrella and we'll take care of any of these issues that may come up?
1: Well, I think any smart team will dig into that. And I think when you get to the interview, which may have already happened at the combine, when you get to that interview, you find out a lot. You ask those hard questions. You find out where a kid's head's at. And it was weird to me. And I'm not saying that the cramps or the injury was weird. It was just the timing of it all. I don't think there's any question that he's a really, really good player, and we haven't seen the best of him yet. But those are things that, whether you have counsel, your agent, that could possibly hurt you. I mean, of course, he may not go one, but I think he definitely still is top three. People know that he can play. Teams know what he can to their situation. So, yeah, it was just weird. And I hope that those aren't things that affect him going forward. But I'm excited to see what he can do as a healthy player, or potentially, 82-game season.
0: Getting older is such a trip. And, seeing, like Jeremy Potter, the engineer for the Jazz, I just got his daughter's high school graduation announcement in the mail, and it's just mind-blowing. She's old enough to graduate high school. How crazy is it that the boys from Carlos Boozer, those boys that we saw around the team and around Carlos when he was here, one of them is going to enter a sophomore season at Duke, and one of them's in the draft and could go to the Jazz. It's just mind-blowing.
1: It is. It is mind-blowing because we have basically watch them grow up.
0: Yeah, totally.
1: Being a part of the Jazz and then going on and making a name for themselves beyond the name of their famous dad. But I watched Cam Boozer quite a bit in college, and he's going to be a really good player. I think he has to be in the right place. I look at, people will compare him and his dad, and I think they're really different players. Carlos Boozer was maybe a better ball handler, probably a little bit better shooter off the dribble. I think Cam has that same strength inside the paint that Carlos has. So, as a power forward, maybe a center, sometimes he'll be able to stretch the floor as well. But yeah, it's crazy to think that both of those guys, or his brother's going to get paid as well, staying at Duke. But I'm excited to see what Cam can do at the next level.
0: You've been doing interviews with Ace Bailey, and we've talked to you about it, and you got to know him a little bit over his rookie season. And there have been some rumors, or I don't even know if you want to call them rumors, but people are throwing out there like maybe the Jazz would package Ace Bailey to move up in the draft. And I don't think there's any chance the Jazz would do that, knowing how highly they think about him in that building. But I'm curious. Give us your thoughts on Ace Bailey, what he showed last year, and what his potential could be.
1: Well, it was fun to do those Bailey to Baileys because I got a chance to space them out from the beginning, the middle, and then towards the postseason. And obviously when I talked to him in the beginning, we talked about how excited he was and, how much of a sponge he was, his upbringing really helped him prepare. You know, he's always talking about how blessed he is, and he humbled himself. And then towards the middle of the season, we talked about how he struggled coming in. As a rookie, summer league in Utah was a struggle for him because, like a lot of rookies, especially high-drafted ones, you get kind of impatient. You want it right away. And that didn't happen for Ace. He had some injuries that slowed him down just a bit. But then towards the end of the season, when he got a chance to get all those minutes and get in a groove and be the first option out there on the court, you could just see the maturity. You could see him start to grow. So it's really a pivotal time for him because I like the way he ended the season. He showed us some things that he could do, not just offensively, but defensively as well. His athleticism's out of this world. So I'm excited for him, and I'm with you. I don't see the Jazz moving him. I see them continuing to develop him as he just commits to being a better player. He's got to put some muscle on those bones. I think he understands the physicality now of the league and what he needs to do this offseason. But I like him. I like him a lot. He's just a great kid.
0: Yeah, coachable, athletic, and skilled is a dynamic mix. I think the Jazz are thrilled to add what he did last year. I'm curious, what's it like to get ready for an NBA draft? I mean, do you think these young guys are feeling a bunch of pressure, or are you just too young and naive to realize what you're going through?
1: I think they're feeling some of them are feeling some pressure. I think it's the excitement of it all. I'm not sure it's pressure as far as preparing yourself for this level. It's a lot different than when I was drafted in the seventh pick back in 83. I was just excited to get in the NBA. It didn't really matter where I was going to go. I had an inkling from my college coach, Jim Valvano, because he talked to teams and he kind of told me where I was going to end up around that 5th, 6th, 7th, and 8th pick. But yeah, the excitement of the draft itself and all the fanfare that goes along with it. Yeah, I mean, it's there's some nerves there, but when that's all over and it's time to get to work, you look forward to that. You look forward to getting with the team and experiencing the culture of where you're going to be, getting to know the guys really well, and then having media day over with and then just getting down to business. And then at a point, getting tired of getting beat up from your teammates and getting on the floor with the opponents. The summer league in July in Utah will be a big deal, I believe, because that's kind of where it all starts.
0: Game 3 tonight with the Spurs and the Thunder, and Wemby went nuts in Game 1, and everybody was about Wemby and is the best player mantle changing hands, and will the Spurs ever lose again? I still like the Thunder in this series, Thurl. I don't know about you, but they were the best team I saw this year in the NBA.
1: But yeah, you still have to like them. They're the defending champions. They've been there before, and that matters in a series. When you've been there and your back's against the wall, but they are also thinking that during the regular season, the Spurs handled them, 4 out of 5 times. And so when Wemby steps out on the floor, it's just different. You know, he may not even have to score 20. But that first game just showed you, you know, you have a guy getting a triple double with blocked shots. So I think he's an anomaly in this league. He's going to give OKC some fits. That San Antonio team, both teams are really good defensively. That's what it really is going to come down to, especially if you're not shooting well from three. They put Wemby down low a little bit more because of the regular season. You know, they had him up high quite a bit. He was coming down on the break. You don't see a lot of that now in the playoffs because teams aren't going to be that free with just coming down and jacking them up, but they're using him the right way, and so it's a great matchup.
0: I like asking you how tall players actually are because you know how tall you are and you can give me a good comparison. Have you stood next to Wemby and yep. gotten an impression of how big he is in person?
1: It's like you looking up to me.
0: Dude,
1: that dude's a freak, man.
0: He is. And he moves, Big what. T. He can move, too. It's wild.
1: Yeah. Yeah, he's so, so he, and they have him listed as 7'4". He's taller than that.
0: Yeah.
1: And, but things he can do, man, with what he has, I don't know what planet he's originated from, but there's nobody else like him. I can't even think of six players I could put together to form him because it's just he's just so different and so effective. I think he'll be MVP in the next couple seasons.
0: In the East, Darryl, I don't know if you saw game one, but Donovan and the Cavs blew a 22-point lead with 7.5 minutes to go in the game. I mean, just an epic, epic collapse like I've never seen. And I felt, this is my hot take, I felt like they let that situation beat them again in game two. Have you ever been in a scenario where you have a tough time getting over a tough loss or a unique loss where you carry it over? Is that real, or are players better at letting things go?
1: It's real. You want to let it go. But in that particular, I don't know if I've been in that situation, maybe in a regular season, but in a playoff game when it's not, it's possible but not probable that that team's going to come back and beat you with that kind of lead. You've got that kind of momentum. It was just a total bottom just fell out for them. So, yeah, you carry that with you because you had an opportunity. Now, you've got to go. Obviously, you're going back to your place where you feel comfortable and hopefully you can pull out two wins. But, yeah, if you don't win the series and move on to the finals, that game, that first game is going to haunt you for a bit. And, yeah, it's just it was tough to watch if you're a Cleveland fan.
0: Well, Big T, we can't thank you enough for spending a little part of your Friday afternoon with us. You truly are the best, and it was great to see you last week at up there at Beehive Meals. I don't see you enough in the off season, so it was awesome to see you. Thank you so much for coming on.
1: Anytime, Jake. You take care of yourself. Talk to you soon.
0: Thanks, Thurl. Back at you.
1: All right.
0: There you go. The legend, Thurl Big T Bailey. So nice to jump on with us and give us a little wisdom. And I love talking to former players, but you know, a player like Thurl, you know, a legend in college, getting ready for the draft here to mention number 7 pick, been through all this stuff that these young players are going through. And Christian, you're around former players and former coaches, or you know you have been certainly in this job. But when you were going to school down at SUU and things like that, players and coaches talk to players and coaches totally differently. You know, they're much more. It's on a different level. Whereas players and coaches, when they talk to media members, even in a casual sense, they're always on guard and you don't know what to share and what not to share. Whereas Thurl talks to everybody in the league. They all talk to Thurl. They all tell him what's going on. And Thurl's really good at putting that into a very presentable manner. And I love talking to Thurl because he gets all this great straight scoop on everything.
2: Yeah, and he's so well-respected around the entire NBA, not just people here in Utah, right? He's been part of the broadcast since I can remember, right? I grew up watching him on the TV, but around the NBA, I mean, going back to his college days, everybody looks up literally and figuratively to Thurl Bailey, and what a legend he is for the game, and people really, really like him.
0: Oh man, we're so lucky to have him for sure. I told you when we were, I've told you the story when we were in Charlotte, when I lived in Charlotte in North Carolina, we had season tickets to the first Charlotte Hornets season ever. And two visiting players got a standing ovation. Michael Jordan, of course, North Carolina alum, and the great Thurl Bailey, the alum of NC State. And I don't think, or I don't know if people realize what a legend Thurl is in North Carolina, not just here in Salt Lake, but in North Carolina. And then he's from Big T is from just outside of the Washington, D.C. area. And I have a friend, my buddy Justin lives in Prince George's County, and his wife volunteers in the school system. And the principal of her son's school, favorite player of all time, Thurl Big T Bailey. So I was able to get a Jazz hat, get Thurl to sign it, and mailed it off to Jen, who gave it to the principal during, you know, Teacher Appreciation Week or whatever. Totally made his life. I mean, just Thurl's a legend in several different parts of this great country. And it's not only because he was a great basketball player, but just what a great dude he is and presence.
2: And he's happy
0: and all
2: to do it. Oh, man. Like, he does all this. You said the other day, you know, he walks around every single Jazz game and just gives hundreds of high fives throughout the night. I told you, my friends and I have a running joke. Like, everybody in Utah has a picture with Thurl Bailey. Like,
0: absolutely.
2: You go to a Jazz game, you see him, you ask for a picture, he'll gladly take one with the kids or whatever. And he's so nice.
0: Never in a bad mood. And I mean that about he and Bowler both. They don't need to. They, for home games, they'll come by during the post game and do a segment with us. And that's just because they're awesome teammates. They don't, nobody's making them do that. They love to communicate with fans and love to jump on and give their analysis. They truly love what they do. So, shout out to Thurl Big T Bailey. Lucky to have him on the show. Lucky to have him on the Jazz broadcast, and dang lucky to have him here in the community. So thanks to Big T for jumping on with us. We'll have more coming up next as we are in the 5 o'clock hour on a Friday before a long weekend. Your car crash, Christian, what's the traffic like out there? Nothing?
2: A lot of traffic, actually.
0: Is there really a lot of traffic? So yeah. People getting out of town.
2: Well, I don't want to spoil. I've got an update here in just a second. I don't want to spoil it. But, yeah, these roads are pretty backed up.
0: Don't step on your own traffic report.
2: Yeah.
0: You still haven't adapted the car crash Christian nickname.
2: I'm scared.
0: And you need to throw in maybe some sound effects and stuff. We got to jazz this thing up.
2: We'll work on it.
0: All right, stay tuned. Christian's got an update for you. If you're getting out of town, drive safe out there. Stay tuned. 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
2: Emergency traffic for drivers on northbound I-15 in Davis County from Antelope Drive up to Riverdale Road. Drivers up on Highway 89 will also run into a wall of traffic from Oak Hills Drive to Harrison Boulevard. On southbound I-15, delays remain in Lehigh all the way to Orem, and then again from Spanish Fork into Santa Quinn. Hey, at UTA, it's never just a ride from point A to point B. We move independence, we move purpose, we move memories, we move what matters. You plan your trip right now at rideuta.com. That's rideuta.com. With your KSL traffic update, I'm Christian Esparza here on 97.5, the KSL Sports Zone.
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0: 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Jake Scott, Ben Anderson. Thank you for making us part of your day. Ben, taking the day off, making a long weekend, another day longer. Shout out to Ben. Hopefully he's having a good time. He'll be back coming up on Tuesday. We should really be clowning Ben right now, right? He can't get the station up in Bear Lake.
1: No, I don't think. I mean, with the YouTube and the podcast and this online streaming, you can take us with you anywhere you go.
0: Oh, but it's not just the signal anymore, huh?
1: Yeah.
0: So we better watch ourselves. So no clowning Ben.
1: Plus word of mouth. And his wife, right? If it doesn't reach Ben, it's going to reach Angie.
0: Yeah, so probably not. Probably better to be nice to Ben. And I do have a vacation coming up, and he could easily clown me in return. So,
1: and you're leaving us for a whole week.
0: I know. So I better be nice. Better be nice to Ben. Hope he's having a great time. Hanging out with a little well-deserved time off. Never you fear, all you Ben Anderson fans. He will be back coming up on Tuesday. Want to remind you that we're teaming up with Beehive Meals for the Beehive Meals Hero of the Week, honoring people that impact youth sports in our communities. Nominate the youth sports volunteer you know for the Beehive Meals Hero of the Week at kslsports.com/contest and listen every Thursday afternoon to this show, Jake and Ben, when we announce the winner. It's the Beehive Meals Hero of the Week. We had live at 5:05, and the big story, of course, is NBA basketball. But I usually mention the latest story at kslsports.com, which is our buddy Mitch Harper, who's breaking a little BYU news today. BYU wide receiver Cody Hagan is medically retiring from football. Hagan suffered a knee injury near the end of last season. And it was a separate injury from some setbacks he dealt with the year prior. He's going to remain a student at BYU, but he will no longer be playing football. And the Cougars have some work to do to replace some production on that receiver line, of course, with Chase Roberts going to the NFL and Parker Kingston.
1: Yeah, that's a huge loss. Hagan was a guy that had a lot of people excited, especially for his big play ability. He was a dude that had shown some flashes of being able to hit those home runs and, you know, turn the corner and score from anywhere, I guess. And JoJo Phillips came back last year, and he kind of disappointed with the drops, and it was already looking really thin with just those two, and now you're returning just JoJo Phillips. Tiger Bachmeyer is still going to be back, and then we'll see what else they can dial up in the passing game for a good old Bear.
0: Shout out to our guy, Mitch, for digging up a story on a Friday afternoon. Mitch has the write-up at kslsports.com. He even has an accompanying video, although this is something not related. Top 10 players in the Kalani era. Mitch has counted down in his video. But he is reporting stories. So kslsports.com, shout out to our guy, Mitch Harper. A couple of other stories. This one, let me see if I can bring it up here. This one caught my eye today because this happens a lot in sports. But the numbers here are kind of wild. Did you see what Floyd Mayweather was in the news today, Christian?
1: No, I missed it. What'd he do? Well, in trouble?
0: Well, he's been in the news for a couple of reasons. He was in the news yesterday because he apparently is expecting a baby with an employee at his club in Vegas. Adult-themed club in Vegas.
1: Okay.
0: So he's got that going for him. So congratulations to Floyd, expecting father.
1: But how old is he? He's in his 50s.
0: Floyd? He can't be that old.
1: I'm pretty sure.
0: You think he's 50? He's in his 40s for sure. There's no way he's 50 yet.
1: He's 49.
0: Oh, he's close.
1: He'll be 50 next February.
0: Closer than I thought. But that's not why I bring up Floyd Mayweather. Get this, Christian. He is suing. He's seeking $175 million in a newly filed lawsuit alleging that his former investment manager and real estate advisor defrauded him over multiple years. Now, I bring this up because I don't think people realize how much stuff like this happens in sports. And, you know, I'll read further from the report. Athletes, because their money and how much money they make and all that is so public, they are absolutely vulnerable to all sorts of people who take advantage of them. And I, you know, if you have never seen the ESPN 30 for 30 doc broke about athletes and their money, it's really, really interesting. But so the suit alleges that Jonah Rechnitz, which I'm pronouncing wrong, I'm sure, who was his former manager, and another person, Ail Frist, again, so sorry, who ran a company called Apex Ventures, which is a Florida-based real estate and investment firm where a lot of Mayweather's money was sent to. He's alleging that they committed fraud and had roles in breach of fiduciary duty. Now, what happens is his Mayweather alleges that his former manager built a relationship with him over a number of years to gain his trust and then used that advisory role to move Mayweather's money into accounts with the first Apex company. So the manager was taking the money, giving it to this venture, and they were both ripping him off. How about this, Christian? So here's some of the stuff the suit alleges. A $7.5 million wire transfer for a 12-month investment on July 1st of 24 to First Apex, where no investment was made and the initial money was never returned. Unauthorized allocations of Mayweather's money to First Apex, including $15 million in settlement proceeds from a realty company, at the manager's direction. A separate loan with over $8.8 million of a $16.4 million loan on four of Mayweather's properties was sent directly to First Apex without explanation. Only $2.5 million was given back to Mayweather. $2.1 million of an $8.2 million refinance of one of his properties was sent directly to First Apex. The manager diverted $1 million deposit agreed to Mayweather to buy a New York property in 2025 to pay a New York jeweler instead. And as a result, the property deal never closed. Now, this one is my favorite, Christian. The manager pledged nearly $100 million in Mayweather's jewelry to two Miami-based jewelers for only $13 million. Quote, a substantial portion of the pledged jewelry, unquote, remains with the jewelers, according to the suit, without counting provided to Mayweather. Just some examples. But who has $100 million in jewelry?
1: Floyd Mayweather, obviously.
0: $100 million? The Queen of England. King of England? Doesn't have $100 million worth of jewelry, probably. That's amazing. $100 million in jewelry? Anyway, this manager sold it to some jewelers for $13 million. Guess how much of that worth?
1: I said only $13
0: million. Only 13%?
1: Yeah, well, obviously, yeah, compared to 100, not that much, but only $13 million. Yeah.
0: It's wild. People, I bring this out because I don't think people understand that you take even, and again, Floyd Mayweather doesn't generate a whole lot of sympathy, but you get all this wealth out of nowhere. And a lot of athletes honestly have no idea what to do with it, how to manage it, taxes. I mean, if you look at an athlete, what they have to deal with in taxes, it's wild because you are charged taxes by where you play, not where your team is from. So if you play, if you're a member of the Jazz and you play a basketball game in LA, you pay taxes based on your salary for that game in Los Angeles or in California. So your tax situation is crazy complicated. And, you know, just normal uberly rich people have all sorts of apparatus set up to, you know, reduce tax burden and to figure out where to put that money to keep it safe or best invested or all those things. Anyway, it happens a lot where people will come up to these athletes, gain their trust, like Floyd Mayweather is saying, oh, I'm a money manager and I'm going to help you and I'm going to do the right things, and then end up totally ripping them off. It's crazy. And it honestly, it's sad. And then nobody cares because everybody says, oh, athletes make so much money. What difference does it make? And, oh, they should be smarter. And it's crazy the exposure that especially young athletes have to fraudsters and grifters. We had Thurl Big T Bailey on at the beginning of the 5 o'clock hour. Do you remember jazz assistant Sidney Lowe? You remember him, yes. Christian? So he was one of Thurl's teammates at NC State. Sidney Lowe, during a jazz season, had to turn himself in to North Carolina authorities because he was had delinquent on taxes, didn't pay his taxes. Now, I don't want to, you know, the rest I've heard, the explanation I've heard, third person, but I would totally agree. The situation apparently was that Sidney had, you know, had trusted a manager to take care of his financial affairs while he was head coach at NC State. And that manager, allegedly, again, I didn't talk to Sidney himself, but that manager totally ripped him off. He thought his taxes were all paid and he was all set, wasn't thinking about it for the slightest. And then all of a sudden finds himself more or less getting arrested during an NBA season because he trusted the wrong person. I mean, even somebody like the great Ty Detmer got caught up in a Ponzi scheme and got a bunch of other NFL players wrapped up in the Ponzi scheme as well because he trusted somebody in his neighborhood and then gained the trust of other NFL players. And next thing you know, they're wrapped up in this whole terrible situation. I knew a jazz player that everybody would know who allegedly had to take out bankruptcy multiple times when, excuse me, I'm dying over here. I don't have a chance to sip my water. Anyway, a player that people would know who had to declare bankruptcy multiple times as an NBA player. I mean, it's wild stuff. I feel bad for athletes that aren't necessarily prepared to handle it financially, even ones like Floyd Money Mayweather.
1: What's interesting to me too is this is, I mean, in the latter stages of Floyd Mayweather's career. Like, he's got a big fight coming up. He's going to rematch Manny Pacquiao, but I mean, he's well past his prime. This isn't like a young athlete who's signing his first couple big deals and is getting taken advantage of. And we don't know when this relationship started, but it clearly states that this dude befriended Floyd and they have several years of a relationship together. So it's crazy. I mean, in Floyd's eyes, you know, he thinks he's in the clear. He thinks that he's made, I'm reading through this story, he's been investing the last few years in a lot of real estate and stuff, but he's made the majority of career earnings that he will ever make, and he thinks he's sitting pretty on top of that. Then turns out he gets the rug pulled out from underneath him, and somebody that he trusted and as his friend takes advantage of that and is trying to make... It's funny, the comparison of how much money that Floyd Mayweather has, like these few tens of millions of dollars, is really, it's not going to hurt Floyd Mayweather if he doesn't get this money, right? But
0: I don't know.
1: Well, it's not. I could tell he's...
0: I don't know. You'd be surprised.
1: I don't think he's hurting. Floyd's not. Some of these athletes, right, they go, Floyd's not.
0: Dude, is he really geezer fighting with Manny Pacquiao because he doesn't need the money?
1: I honestly don't think so.
0: Who was Oscar De La Hoya, where Dana White had that famous line about him being broke, and he made a fortune.
1: Well, we all know why Oscar De La Hoya is not.
0: Floyd has some bad habits. I mean, he's a gambler. He posts all his tickets and all that. I don't know.
1: I mean, I guess, but yeah, I don't know. He's made a lot of money. For several years, he was the highest paid athlete in the world.
0: I know.
1: Over Messi and Ronaldo. And
0: have you seen that documentary, Broke?
1: No, I have heard of it.
0: You should go home and watch it.
1: Yeah, the Mayweather lifestyle. Maybe once he stopped fighting, maybe his funds did dry up quickly, especially if he's got some poachers on the side. But it's crazy, man. You never... It really... Again, it's hard to feel bad for Floyd Mayweather, right?
0: But I do in this case. I really do.
1: You kind of feel bad for him because, again, this is a guy he trusted. Like, you get to the point where it feels like you can't trust anybody. I'm sure even Floyd's family members, to an extent, have tried to mooch off of him. And he's had to say no to a lot of people that he really cares about. And then he has this relationship that he thinks is professional and, you know, a business. And it's burning him.
0: Call Trajan Wealth today. 1-855-TRAJAN1. 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

0: fight. It's a circus.
1: Well, Manny Pacquiao's broke, and I know that.
0: Is he still a politician?
1: I heard that he spent a lot of his money on building churches, bless his soul, in the Philippines, and he ran out of money.
0: I don't know if I always believe stories like that, but okay. All right, stay tuned. I'm going to get it together in the break. We'll have more coming up next. 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
2: And now, a look at traffic from the KSL Traffic Center.
1: Emergency traffic in Davis County for drivers on Highway 89 or I-15, where we have northbound delays from Layton all the way up into Ogden. We also have delays in Parley's Canyon due to a crash just after Kimball Junction. Southbound delays remain in Utah County, meanwhile, from Lehigh into Orem and again from Spanish Fork into Santa Quinn. At UTA, it's never just a ride from point A to point B. We move independence, we move purpose, we move memories, we move what matters, and that's you. 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
6: 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I know that it'll take time. 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The shot doesn't look broke. 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
0: Hey everybody, Jake here. Usually Jake and Ben. 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

0: This is for Jake and Ben. This is Brett calling from Chicago in the future again. Hey, I really like that you have the call-in feature, and I really like that, you do the audio vault. I like this audio you played from SGA, but I've heard he thought she was talking about Isaiah Joe off the bench. I would be confused in the situation like this, too. Isaiah Joe went 0 for 3 in 10 minutes. I wouldn't like that either.
1: Like that?
0: Captain Jack would say something like this, too. Anyway, I really, congratulations on the drive home. It's great to have 4 hours instead of two. Keep it up. Let's go.
2: Jake and Ben, I stand corrected, and I am absolutely gobsmacked at your ability to predict a game. So congratulations on such victory. I'd like to formally rescind my previous comments calling you 50-50. Man, I couldn't have been more wrong. So just, I guess, keep up the good work.
3: This message is for Jake from Sammy Paradise. I know you like a good nickname. And while Chet Holmgren is playing horrible, I assume Chet is a nickname for Chester. So let's just go ahead and call him Chester for a while.
4: Oh, there you go. What a batch of call-ins today. All right, we first heard from Brett. And I love call-ins like that. Really,
1: like that?
4: Really terrific. Hope everything is treating you well, not only in the future, Brett, but in the great windy city of Chicago. And then that was followed by Jared. And then that final one was from Jay.